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1: There will be victory in Iran. I'm Lee Silicera, Fox News. Those words from President Trump this afternoon as he says the West will win one way or the other, either military or on paper. And on the peace talks between Israel and Lebanon.
2: And it would be really nice if Lebanon could have some peace. Lebanon's been under attack for so many years and always like an underdog.
1: Yesterday, the two sides met at the State Department, agreeing to a ceasefire that would include areas of Lebanon where Iran-backed Hezbollah would not be allowed to go. The U.S. sanctioning Cuban President Miguel Diaz-Canel, his wife, and three others, including the son of former President Raul Castro. The move announced after President Trump said this in the Oval Office.
2: We're going to take care of Cuba.
1: This comes as President Trump has been threatening military action in Cuba since ousting Venezuelan leader Nicolas Maduro. Two Colorado paramedics convicted in a man's death after injecting him with a powerful sedative will get a new trial.
3: Jeremy Cooper and Peter Chikuniak have been ordered by a Colorado appeals court to be tried again, citing procedural errors. In 2023, both men were found guilty of criminally negligent homicide in the death of Elijah McClain 4 years earlier. McClain was the subject of a suspicious person complaint when the two paramedics confronted him on a street in Aurora. The EMTs eventually injected McClain with ketamine after he was subdued. It was the heavy dose of the sedative that killed McClain. Colorado Attorney General Phil Weiser said his office stands by and plans to defend the original convictions.
1: Fox's Gernal Scott. A judge has dismissed a murder charge against an Arkansas man who won the GOP nomination for sheriff while awaiting trial for the shooting death of his teenage daughter's alleged abuser. Special Circuit Court Judge Ralph Wilson Jr. dismissed the case against Aaron Spencer just weeks before his trial. 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
5: A flood watch remains in effect until early Friday morning for southeast Nebraska and southwest Iowa, including Omaha, Council Bluffs, and Lincoln. Ralston police have released the name of the man who died in a shooting this morning. It's 29-year-old Shane Kranz. Police went to the Quick Shop at 72nd and Q around 6:40 a.m. on a report of a shooting. Investigators say the victim was shot after getting into an altercation with a suspect in another car. Shane Kranz died from his injuries at a hospital. Ralston police believe there is no danger to the public as they continue to investigate and search for a suspect. Just in time for the College World Series, installation of the Mutual of Omaha logo atop the company's new downtown headquarters is set to take place. Components for the sign are arriving on site at 14th and Farnham Streets this week, and crews will install the sign over the coming days as the weather allows. I'm Terry Leahy.
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6: A slight chance of flash flooding overnight. An 80% chance of showers and a slight chance of storms overnight, low 65. Friday, partly sunny, high 89. An 80% chance of showers Friday night, low 65. Saturday, partly sunny and 90. A chance of showers and thunderstorms on Sunday, high 85. I'm Elaine Lee Urban.
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2: Hello, America. As we get ready to celebrate our 250th birthday as a nation, a good friend of mine, Eric Metaxas, has written a new book called Revolution. He is the number one New York Times bestseller of the book that really was game-changing for me, Bonhoeffer. He also authored Is Atheism Dead?, Martin Luther, Amazing Grace. His books have been translated into 25 different languages. He also hosts Socrates in the City, nationally syndicated Eric Metaxas radio show, The Show About Everything, which is a weekly show on TBN. Where he has interviewed, you know, Ron Howard and Mel Gibson and Morgan Freeman and Peter Thiel and everybody else. He's kind of the, I would say in a way, the Buckley of our generation. Meaning he's really smarter than me, much smarter than me and most everybody I know. And so he just is, he's like, when he speaks, you're like, well, he knows, he's got it. And especially on topics like this, he's taken on the revolution, he's such a great researcher and writer, decided to do the revolution. And I talked to him, I don't know, during the summer, I think, when he was just finishing this up, and he says, Glenn, I learned so much, and I can't tell you. I started writing one book, and this just became obvious. It's another book. And I can't wait for you to hear him tell you about it. The book is Revolution. It's number one on my summer reading list. You need to pick it up. It is out this week. Revolution, the story of us, where we came from, the American Revolution. Eric Metaxas joins us in 60 seconds. First, I have some bad news. 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Eric, my man, what an honor to have you on the program. Tell people about the new book.
3: First of all, if you think I am in any way smarter than you, I have done my job in fooling Glenn Beck. Praise God. Hallelujah.
2: Right.
3: You are so kind. Okay. You're so gracious. Listen, what I said to you when we were together, wherever that was, I set out to write a definitive book of the story of the American Revolution. That was my goal. People kept saying, what's your angle? I said, I have no angle. I want to tell the story because the story doesn't exist in one volume, one book. There's tons of books on the revolution, but most Americans don't know the story of the revolution. How do I know that? Because I didn't really know the story. I forgot most of what I learned in fifth grade or eighth grade. It is vital, vital. It could not be more important that we all know the story. If you know the story, you know the details, you know the heroes, you know the background, it will change you, and America will be able to sustain ourselves as a free people, period. So this is not, knowing this information is not extra credit. It's not for history buffs. If you're any kind of American, you need to know this. And if you stuck a microphone in anybody's face in Main Street of America in 1960, everybody knew this stuff. It's gone out of the culture. So I said, I just want to write a very compelling, very readable, fun gallop through our history, you know, the run up to Lexington and Concord. So, you know, starting with the Stamp Act and all that crazy stuff and Lexington and Concord and Bunker Hill and all the way through to Yorktown. And in the course of doing that, Glenn, as I told you, I was astonished at what I discovered. Everywhere I looked, and it's been hidden from us, okay, because the secular nonsense narrative that's been pushed and pushed and pushed that, oh, the founders were deists, Baloney, folks. Baloney is the only polite word I could think of on such short notice. Absolute garbage. Vile lies. Washington was no deist. What a joke. What a lie. These were men of profound Christian faith who set about doing something that had never been done since the Israelites were in the Sinai wilderness, where they left Pharaoh and left Egypt and looked directly to God. Without an earthly king, we're going to govern ourselves. This is what the founders were trying to do. And all of those heroes, John Adams, Samuel Adams, they all understood this is what we're doing. And it was a spiritual thing. It was an amazing thing. They wanted to bring the Bible into government. How can we create a government based on what the Bible would allow us to do? I mean, that's just the tip of the iceberg. I was so overwhelmed by the explicitly Christian nature of what was going on. So I said, I'm not going to write a book. It's not a Christian book. It's a book of American history. It's our story. But everywhere you look, this narrative comes out. It is inescapable. And I was really overwhelmed. I said, I have to try to not write about it too much because people are going to think, oh, it's a Christian book. No, this is a book for anybody in America to know our story. But it's kind of not what most of us have heard. And shame on those who have been pushing this French Enlightenment secular nonsense narrative. It's preposterous.
2: Couple of things. We have a letter from George Washington, and in this letter, he's not quoting the scriptures. He's not saying, you know, in the book of, he's not saying any of that. He's just writing to somebody his thoughts. And in this one letter, I think it's 24 different scriptures are quoted without him quoting it. It's just part of his language. Right. It's just, he's so steeped in it. That's his language.
3: There you go.
2: When people say that they're deists, look at the number of them. George Washington is chief among them. Look at the number of them that say, I saw the miracle. This was a miracle. A deist does not believe in miracles.
3: Right.
2: So
3: right.
2: that's your chief red herring there. It's like, okay, that's absolutely a lie. Because a deist cannot believe in miracles.
3: No, it is so ridiculous. And again, I didn't set out to tell that story, but in telling the story of our revolution, that's the story. And it just comes out.
2: It is.
3: And by the way, I said it before, but it is our duty to know this. That's why I wrote this book, because I looked around. I said, is there a book that I could just say, here, it's all in here? There really wasn't. And I said, we need a book. This is our 250th. This is our last exit before the toll. We, the people, need to understand how our government works, where our liberties come from, that all of our founders understood our liberties come from God. Many people in the U.S. Senate today don't know that. All this stuff is vital. But again, it comes across in the stories of sacrifice. It's just, you can't help but be moved by these figures. These are some of the greatest figures in the history of the world, some of the greatest accomplishments. Some of it is funny. I mean, they're funny stories, but these were beautiful people, and everybody needs to know this. So I just hope that it's readable. That was my goal.
2: Give me the story. Of course it is. Give me the story that when you found, you went, this changes me.
3: Well, there's so many, and that's like the cliche, right? There's so many, I can't think of one. I mean, honestly, I'll tell you this. Samuel Adams, again, every American should know, he's the father of the American Revolution. This man is the father of the revolution. I won't give you details because we have no time. But this man, on the eve of signing the Declaration of Independence, so it's officially signed August 2nd, 1776. On the eve of that, he gives a speech to Congress. So a member of Congress, Samuel Adams, gives a speech to Congress on the steps of Independence Hall in Philadelphia. Speaking to Congress, what does he say? He says, we have this day restored the sovereign, capital S, the sovereign. We have declared independence from the earthly king, the monarch, King George III. And we have declared dependence on the sovereign, capital S, God. That's how we govern ourselves. And the reason the book is titled Revolution and not the American Revolution is American is redundant. There's only been one successful revolution. The French Revolution is a joke that ends in a bloodbath and a dictator who crowns himself emperor. They got rid of the king. They got an emperor dictator. We are the only people privileged to have overseen the revolution in world history that changes everything. It is vital we understand this had never been done in the history of the world. And when it was done, they understood we are under God. And every one of them, George Washington, John Adams, they clearly understood and wrote that if we behave righteously, God will bless our efforts in the sacred cause. If we don't, he won't. So we will not stoop to the barbarism of the British. The British were barbaric monsters. I that's something I never understood at all. And it's all through the story. They are monsters. Americans would surrender. They would bayonet them to death. And it goes on and on and on. If you want to know who are the good guys, who are the bad guys, it is open and shut. Those are the bad guys. These are the guys, the Americans, who said, we will not cede the moral high ground. We will behave in a dignified, godly way that God will bless our efforts. That's a covenant relationship, which goes back to the Old Testament. They all understood this, especially Washington. And I have to say, I never heard that in school. You'll never hear it on PBS. This is very important that we understand who we are and how we got here. And, you know, that's what the book is about.
2: Did you cover it all? I find this fact fascinating, and I've not read this anywhere where it was highlighted. You can find it easily separately, but you know, they say that Americans, African Americans didn't play a role in this, or you know, whatever. I think the case could be made that the most important roles, Crispus Attucks was the first to die, Bunker Hill. He's a black man. First one to be killed in the revolution is a black man. Then you have Peter Salem at Lexington, I think. I can't remember which. One of the big battles. We are about to be completely wiped out. Okay. We're losing the battle. And if they continue to advance, they'll wipe out our entire army. They start to advance. Peter Salem, a black man, grabs his gun and targets the captain and takes out their leader. And it was such an audacious move. It stops the army. They go into kind of chaos for a few minutes, which allows us to escape. So we're saved by a black man. And then
3: one of the stories, and I know we won't have time today, maybe you can have me back, because one of the things that blew my mind was the Boston Puritans. Okay. John Adams, Samuel Adams, James Otis Jr. Adams says that his argument in court in 1761 was the opening scene of the revolution. They were all so dramatically anti-slavery that it just blows your mind that we kind of act, oh, the founders were pro-slavery. They were so anti-slavery. That story, I mean, again, my book's not about that, but I mentioned that. It is incredible. The Christian nature of the ones leading this is so dramatic, and they were so bitterly anti-slavery. They had to swallow the evil pill in 1787 of, okay, if we want a union, I guess we have to allow this, but we hate it. You know, that you've talked about that a lot, but that's, people need to know this stuff. It's why I wrote the book, and I will shamelessly beg people. This is the opening week. Please, if you're thinking of buying the book, please buy it immediately, because there's some other books out there. I don't want to mention their names, written by people. I don't want to mention their names, Jill Biden, that are, you know, at the top of the charts. By God's grace, I would love to make it too big to rig so that my book is at the top of some of these lists. And I say that shamelessly, because this is America's story. You'll see when you read it.
2: Eric, you're one of my favorite writers. Your books have really changed the course of my life, and it is always an honor to talk to you and have you on. Thank you so much.
3: It's my honor. God bless you, my friend.
2: You bet. 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
2: Wow, 1 hour, we have two of my favorite people. Cheryl Atkinson joins us here in just a second. She's going to talk to us a little bit about what's happening at CBS with 60 Minutes. It's a crazy story. There is a new Gallup poll that is out that shows American support for LGBTQ+. These issues are dropping in the polls. 65% of Americans still support same-sex marriage, but that is down 6 points. Moral acceptance of gay and lesbian relationships has fallen to 62%. That's the lowest since 2016. Support for gender transition has dropped even more. Only 38% say it's now morally okay. 57% say it is absolutely wrong. Republicans are leading the decline. It's 37% supporting same-sex marriage, 5% accepting gender transition. Independents have also become much less supportive. Democrats' views have stayed mostly the same. No one thought we would see the fall of Roe versus Wade, but we did. And the writing on the wall for gay marriage, it may already be up on the wall. Many Americans feel like they were sold a bill of goods about marriage in general. They believe, you know, with the activists pushed that marriage was just really about love. And I'm talking about straight marriage, too. You know, how you stop people from loving one another and being together. You can't. We don't want to. But then the generation of people pushing for gay marriage grew up. They got married. They have kids. And everything has changed. And they realized that marriage is much more than love. It is also about family and commitment and honor. It is about procreation of the species, of a stable society, which means getting married isn't just about making adults happy and fulfilled. It's about what children need and what children have a right to. And I think a lot of people, when they saw a baby, you know, ripped from birth from a poor woman's arms to give to two wealthy gay men who bought that baby, they're like, that's not what I signed up for. We didn't sign up for a generation of people who don't know their fathers or never have a mother, all in the name of love. You know, when you signed on to the LGB, that was probably easier. And then the T came screaming down the pike and you're like, wait a minute, wait, what? And then it turned into chemically sterilizing children and cutting off healthy body parts and what we're doing to women's sports and all of this stuff. And I think people have just said, you know, enough. Nope. Not going to do it. You know, and the receipts for redefining marriage are still coming in, and I'm not talking about gay, I'm talking about straight marriage. No fault divorce, which came a long time before gay marriage and convinced it's okay to leave marriage because we feel like it. I mean, sometimes there are really legitimate reasons, and that's not what I'm talking about. I remember when I told my grandmother I was getting a divorce. She really didn't like my wife too much. And when I called her, I didn't think it would be a hard conversation. And my grandmother said, excuse me? And I said, what? And she said, you of all people, I thought you would be the one that would make it. And I said, well, it's not good. And, you know, she's like, let me ask you something. Do you think your grandfather and I liked each other all those years? I was like, well, yeah, don't wait. Please don't crush this. Yes, I think you did. And she's like, no, we loved each other. We loved each other. But there were many times in our marriage it would have been easier to walk away. But when you get married, you make a commitment and you stay married and you get through it because all things will pass. And it's worth it, and it's right. And I was like, oh, my gosh. Grandma didn't talk to me. I don't know if she didn't talk to me or I just didn't want to call her for a while because she just read me the riot act. And you know what? She was right. She's right. You don't leave because your marriage isn't making you happy. Marriage isn't about who people are attracted to. You know? That is the issue for many Americans. I'm attracted to them. I love them. This is about marriage as a bedrock for any society that expects to survive. Marriage. And we have been redefining it, not just for LGBTQ. We just keep redefining it to make it easier and easier and easier. Marriage was a word with meaning, and we've changed the meaning. And now we're dealing with the consequences in our society. People aren't getting more homophobic. They just want a society where families flourish and kids are given a mom and a dad. How can we claim to care about love if we don't care about that? Things are changing. Things are changing. It's going to be a bumpy ride. Buckle up. All right, let me tell you about Relief Factor. Dogs have an extraordinary talent for making us feel guilty. You can give them a nice bed, big backyard, regular walks, more affection than most people receive in a month. And the second you sit down with a sandwich, they look up at you with those eyes like, you really have been neglecting me for a while, but a sandwich would really, just a piece of that sandwich would make that all go. It's an impressive skill. It is. The thing is, we all want to take care of our dogs, but most of us never really question what goes into their bowl every day. 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

Welcome to the Glenn Beck program. We have a lot to cover today. I'm doing an extra hour on the show for insiders. If you're a member of The Torch, you're getting our first real big blackboard show. I'm going to explain what is happening. I think there is a new phase that we're in. When Donald Trump came in, we were in this phase where everything was moving so rapidly

0: And it seems like things are kind of getting bogged down just a little bit. You know, especially with the war overseas. And I was just over in Europe and I met with some leaders over in Europe. And I will tell you, I think there's something coming. There's something different that is happening. And I've been working on this for a while. And I want to show you the world as I believe it is. And I'll back it up with all of the facts and show you what I think you should prepare for. That'll be at noon today, Eastern. We'll do it live right after this broadcast. If you're not a member of Torch, make sure you become one today. glennbeck.com/Torch. This will be for Torch viewers only. It'll probably run about an hour. We'll do it, and then we'll post it later this evening again after the live broadcast, and you'll be able to watch it into your convenience. But this is an important one that you'll really want to see. Again, become a member now at glennbeck.com/Torch. Okay, Cheryl Atkinson, one of the best, if not the best, investigative reporter I know. She is the host of Full Measure. She used to be on 60 Minutes. She worked at CBS. She has had an amazing story of the government spying on her, her own network coming after her, and surviving all of that, and not just surviving, thriving with that. Cheryl, welcome to the program.
1: Welcome. May I amend one thing you said? I, believe it or not, never worked on 60 Minutes in all those years and all that investigative reporting.
0: I thought you did. I'm sorry. I stand corrected.
1: No,
0: I thought you did.
1: This is a very segmented organization, and there was somebody at some level that did not want me contributing to 60 Minutes. I did when there was 60 Minutes, too, before the Dan Rather scandal, Deep Six, that show, I was working on two pieces for that program, and then it got canceled. And then, never worked on 60 Minutes.
0: Well, I want to talk to you about 60 Minutes and Barry Weiss and what is happening, because Barry is trying to change the culture in CBS. I think she's doing a great job. For the first time ever, or at least in a very long time, I actually will look at stories from CBS News, and I'll give it I'll at least give it a read, where before it was just like, I don't believe anything they say. And I don't agree with everything, but I don't expect to agree with everything that a journalist is going to write. I just would like fair, reporting. So she, the story is, she just appointed a new producer for 60 Minutes. And Scott Pelley, who, you know, one of the lead guys there, he said, this guy's going to kill 60 Minutes, blah, blah, blah. There's a big showdown, you know, I guess in the newsroom, and he's fired. And now Pelley is upset and making a big deal. The left is upset about all of this. I mean, Ben Rhodes came out and he was like, I can't believe this is incredible. Like, Ben, talk to your brother. Your brother took Pelley off of the anchor job because apparently, I mean, I don't know this, but at least David Rhodes had real issues with Pelley as well. Do you have any insight on any of this?
1: I do. I mean, Scott Pelley was not a popular anchor in terms of his skill as an anchor, as well as his personality. And I can't explain why he persisted in the chair for some years anyway, because, gosh, quite a while before they removed him, I was told by a level above David Rhodes that they were trying to fix what they called the Scott Pelley problem. Wow. And I don't know what keeps somebody in place when they think there's an issue. But one of the issues they had with him was, as it was told to me, he takes his managing editor role too seriously. He was interfering with the correspondent's stories in a way that was not productive. And the veterans were complaining. And longtime CBS names that you would recognize were complaining to the high executives about this. My experience was when they named him, I was told by higher-ups, this new show without Katie Couric with Scott Pelley is going to be all about what you do, your investigative reporting, even more so. I was already having a great career there, but they said now with Scott Pelley there, boy, this show is going to be all about what you do. And the very first week, the very first investigative piece, one of the best ones I think I ever did that I offered them, he censored, never aired. And that was the pattern and the story, for me at least, of Scott Pelley at the anchor desk.
0: Was that the Boeing story, the Dreamliner story?
1: Nope, Boeing was one of it. That came later. The first one was a story, an expose I did on the travel group called People to People that, as it turns out, was luring high school students into, it was nothing more than a travel agency under the auspices of a nonprofit using the Dwight Eisenhower name and his daughter or granddaughter's, you know, reputation to convince children in high school that they had been chosen to be ambassadors on these amazing global trips, when in fact they were just using lists. These kids weren't honored or nominated by their teachers, as they claimed, and they were getting kids to go on these trips, and the kids were getting injured. Some of them were getting killed. It was all a big bait.
0: Why was that? Did he say why he canceled that? Or
1: I never understood. One of my producers, listen, I even found a member of Congress had sent letters out under, or there were names out under her name, advocating for this group, telling students you should go. And I learned and exposed that they had forged her name. And I even got her on camera saying so, which she didn't originally want to do. It was a great story.
0: Gosh.
1: It was never explained to me. We call it, my producer and I at the time, the death by a thousand cuts. He would want to change this or want to change that. Well, let's not mention the deaths. Well, let's not do this. Rewrite it again. And you started to understand, they would never say there was anything wrong with the story. Quite the opposite. They would say, this is a brilliant story. This is a great story. We're going to save it for next week. Just do this, do that. And it would never air. And that was the story of people. I don't know if it was people connected at a higher level that didn't want these stories to air. You know, they were outside the lobbying CBS.
0: He says that what Barry is doing is censoring the stories, and I think he said that management had instructed me to inject lies into my reporting, yada, yada, yada. Do you believe any of that?
1: No, I don't. I believe that most likely, based on my experience, they were trying to make the stories more balanced and fair. And the culture among some at CBS, and I think it's gotten worse since I left, was not to do so. And I think they don't understand, or came to not understand, the very basic tenets of journalism, which I worked really hard, not that I always understood this, but I really tried to grow and understand and listen to criticism over the years. Showing the other side of a story, even if you strongly believe in one side you're telling, does not weaken the story. It strengthens the story. Even if you're a liberal and you're telling a liberal perspective, the liberals in the audience actually appreciate knowing what the other side of the argument is. And I think Barry Weiss is simply trying to tug CBS News back a little bit closer to the center, but the inmates have been running that asylum for a long time, and they're not going to go down quietly, you know, down this new path.
0: Is it too late to save the 60 Minutes? I mean, I read that they were looking to put things now, you know, online. I mean, it seems like they have a real plan to bring it into the, you know, 21st century. And revive it. And I don't think losing some of these, you know, names forever that are associated with television, is not, I don't necessarily think that's bad if they can get the formula right, which I always thought 60 Minutes was always very fair. I mean, you know, if you were on 60 Minutes, you were in trouble because they had the goods on you and it was balanced. You know, they would say, look, the other side says this, and they would really do their homework. I think there's a craving for that kind of work, but can 60 Minutes do it?
1: I think so. I think it's got a huge name. I think the name 60 Minutes is bigger than any personality that's been there in recent years. It hasn't been the 60 Minutes that we knew, Glenn, since they lost all the originals. So it's always been something that's in transition in the past 25 years. And yes, I think the name survives the personalities, and they still do some, as I heard someone note, many of their stories that are unrelated to these political slants that you're talking about are great stories. They still do good stories and can continue to do great journalism with other people, you know, other producers and other reporters. There's not a short supply of people who want to do great journalism. They're just not allowed to do that the way they used to be at the networks.
0: If you got a call today from Barry or the new producer, and they said, we want you to come back to 60 Minutes, or why don't you come back to CBS and to do 60 Minutes? Would you even consider it?
1: I couldn't now because I'm in contract. I'm doing at least one more year of my TV program, number one. Number two, I did get a call about a year ago asking about my availability for a leadership role at CBS, CNN, Washington Post, Berkeley School of Graduate Journalism, and ABC. Wow. You know, they're all, this is what's talking to me, but good. They want to, I'm talking about the corporate executive level, not the newsroom. As I said, they want to tug their organizations back closer to the middle. They know they have a problem. But as I told the person that I was speaking to about these opportunities, this is going to take somebody, I hope Barry Weiss can do it, that can stand up and then get the support as internally she is murdered, you know, symbolically by those who don't want to change. She's got to stand firm and continue to get the support of the higher ups, despite the publicity that will be generated against her and everything else. That's a tough job that I didn't think I could do time wise and everything else. I hope she can. Yeah. And I would love to do stories for 60 Minutes, you know, in some capacity if I weren't committed to something else. Cause I do believe in them and the mission and the program is awesome. And I think it will survive. And I think they're thinking about the way to make it survive and be better, which is great.
0: I have to tell you, I was shocked to see Barry Weiss go to CBS. And all the moves that I've seen her make, I just think she's doing incredible work. I don't agree with everything, obviously. But I think she's doing incredible work, yeoman's work. I mean, I don't know how she does it every day. You know, there's... I know you know this feeling. There's a way you walk into a room every single day where you know all your coworkers hate your guts. I worked at CNN. Okay. I know that feeling. It's hard. That is really hard.
1: That's right. She's got to be tough, tough, tough. And I don't know the man that they appointed to lead 60 Minutes, but just on paper, he sounds like a great choice. He's just not vested in the old system and the old people and a way that makes him more objective about the decisions he's going to make for the good of the show and nothing else, you know, where there's no other baggage, you know, dragging him down, making him make decisions that might not be the best for what he thinks is the program.
0: Hmm. Cheryl, thank you so much. Always good to talk to you. All my best.
1: Thanks, Glenn. Thanks.
0: You bet. Cheryl Atkinson, investigative reporter, host of Full Measure. 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One of the biggest myths in real estate is that, you know, a house sells itself. No, it really doesn't. People see a few sold signs and start thinking, you know, process is pretty easy. I could do that. 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Wait a few days, sign some papers, you're done. 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
13: 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I'm just up at the chalkboard now trying to put together some stuff. Finish this up because in an hour from now, for insiders only at glenbeck.com/torch, I'm going to be giving a chalkboard. And this is really like its own special. I mean, it's something that came to me last week. I've been working on it for about a week and a half, and Jason and I worked on it all day yesterday. And it's there is something new happening. There's something that I don't think anybody has caught yet. I'm hoping our administration has caught this, but there is a turn in the air. We're in a different phase of whatever it is we're all living through right now. And I'm going to put this up on the chalkboard. I'm going to take you through it today. It'll be about an hour, and it'll happen about an hour from now, only at glennbeck.com/torch. 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
15: Help for Ukraine. I'm Lisa Lacerra, Fox News. By a vote of 226 to 195, the House passing a measure that would make another $8 billion available to Ukraine and sanction key parts of the Russian economy. It next heads to the Senate. This coming as President Trump says he supports a request from Ukraine's President Zelensky to meet with Russian President Vladimir Putin.
16: They're going to make compromises. I suggested those compromises. And, you know, we've had a lot to do with it. We'd love to see their two very good people, their two very, incredible countries, beautiful countries. They've got to stop.
15: Zelensky wrote an open letter to Putin proposing a face-to-face meeting. This coming as Russia has stepped up its strikes against Kyiv. Asked about the Iran conflict, President Trump again said Tehran cannot have a nuclear weapon and predicted the U.S. would win either through the military or on paper. He also said he hopes the Israel-Lebanon ceasefire will hold. The president's choice to lead the U.S. intelligence community apparently won't be in the job long.
17: President Trump is pushing back on criticism, including from some Republicans, that Bill Pulte is not qualified to serve as the director of national intelligence.
16: Well, he's very smart. He's a person who's got high integrity.
17: Pulte, who leads the Federal Housing Finance Agency, was named acting DNI this week, but the president says he does not intend to make the appointment permanent.
16: It's short term, but he may be very effective for a short period of time.
17: President Trump told reporters Pulte could find out some things about rigged elections.
15: Fox's Jared Halpern at the White House. The Arizona Supreme Court denies a prosecutor's appeal of an order that the state's fake elector case against President Trump's former chief of staff Mark Meadows, former New York City Mayor Rudy Giuliani, and others over the 2020 presidential election be sent back to a grand jury. 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
18: Ralston police released the name of a man who died in a shooting this morning during the morning rush. It's 29-year-old Shane Krantz. Law officers went to a quick shop at 72nd and Q around 6:40 a.m. on a report of a shooting. Investigators say the victim was shot after getting into an altercation with a suspect in another car. Krantz died from his injuries at a hospital. Ralston police believe there's no danger to the public as they continue to investigate and search for a suspect. Troopers with the Nebraska State Patrol Carrier Enforcement Division conducted local commercial vehicle inspections in Douglas, Lancaster, and Dodge counties with 74 vehicle inspections. Troopers discovered 241 violations of federal motor carrier safety regulations and state law violations. Troopers placed 29 vehicles and 3 drivers out of service. I'm Elaine Lee Irvin.
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18: A slight chance of flash flooding overnight. An 80% chance of showers and a slight chance of storms overnight, low 65. Friday, partly sunny, high 89. An 80% chance of showers Friday night, low 65. Saturday, partly sunny and 90. A chance of showers and thunderstorms on Sunday, high 85. I'm Elaine Lee Irvin.
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2: Hello, America. Welcome to the Glenn Beck Program. I wanted to get Vicky Palladino on because she was on with me when I was in New York City, and I just absolutely love this woman. She doesn't care. She just doesn't care anymore. She is a councilwoman in the New York City, and you got to be tough. You got to say it like it is, and she does. She has come out and said this Adam Hisham Hamawi is the guy who has just been won the primary, at least, for the 12th district in New Jersey. She said this guy cannot serve. He cannot serve. He's been tied to terrorism, et cetera, et cetera. And she said, we can't have this. We can't have this. And she's right. I don't know how you're going to give this guy a security clearance at all. But she says he can't be allowed to be a congressman. I'm going to talk to her about that here in just a second. First, let me tell you about American financing. For years, people have been told that equity in their homes is most important to their financial assets. And it's true. The problem is that for a lot of homeowners, that equity just sits there on paper. 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
2: Vicky Palladino, welcome to the program. How are you, Vicky?
4: Good morning, Glenn. How are you? I'm good, thank you.
2: Great. I just absolutely love it. So Vicky, I read this story earlier this week and I said, this guy can't be in Congress. How is he going to get, how are we going to give him any kind of security clearance because of his past? Fill us in on what you know of him and what your thoughts are.
4: All right. I'm going to read a little, if you don't mind. I want to run down because I want to be extremely accurate. This guy is known to Al-Qaeda as an Al-Qaeda associate. He has a long relationship as the mastermind of the 1993 World Trade Center bombings, both before and after the bombing. He worked with the blind sheik, okay, including defending him in court. He traveled to Bosnia in the 1990s and worked with an Al-Qaeda front group after the October 7th attacks. He traveled then to Gaza, where he worked in a hospital, which was above a tunnel where the leader of Hamas was found. Now, in a sane world, this would be totally disqualifying. Then he joined the United States Army, and he worked as a surgeon. How is this possible? All right, so now, Glenn, we've got a Democratic Party who has totally given up on this for so many different reasons. First of all, they're weak. Second of all, did they adapt the attitude that why fight it? We may as well join it. But this guy is in the 12th district in New Jersey. That's the Princeton district. That is where my Ivy Tower, I call them Ivy Tower liberals, that's where they live. This is a very, very wealthy part of New Jersey. And he won it. And because it's so blue, chances are he's going to maintain a seat in the United States Congress. But there's other things I want to talk about. Let me give you some time. It's your show. Go ahead.
2: No. I just want to know. So what do you do about that?
4: Well, I think we could start first with the Republicans making this an extreme, serious case while they run for these midterm elections. Republicans need to understand that this needs to become part of the everyday conversations. We are allowing terrorists into the congressional body. And are you aware, and I'm sure the listeners are not aware, I wasn't aware till yesterday, that if the Democrats succeed in taking over the House in the midterm elections, they will appoint this guy. If the Republicans maintain their by one or two seats, if we hold this, we do not have to appoint this guy. He does not have to come in and sit in Congress. I don't think many people know that, but we have the ability not to seat him.
2: I have to tell you what, you know, I just got back from Europe and I saw how this is happening to Europe, where, you know, you have these Islamists that are just taking over the cities, taking over, you know, the parliaments, and everybody's just turning a blind eye to it. I can't believe on the 20th year of the 25th anniversary of 9/11, New Jersey, Todd Beamer's home district.
4: Crazy.
2: We've just, I mean, I said earlier today, Vicky, I you could make a case that Osama bin Laden has either won or is winning.
4: Oh, yeah, absolutely. I couldn't agree with you more on that. When we look at our Constitution, you know, it's not a suicide pact, our Constitution. And yet we have people who don't want to challenge this in any way, shape or form that sits in government right now. How is this possible? I'm going to tell you something. The people are getting furious. Who are the people? The people are you and the people are me and the people like us. We're not going to tolerate much more of this, Glenn. We're in a very dangerous place. And I think
2: what does that mean to you, Vicky? What does that mean to you? You're not going to tolerate much more of this. What does that mean?
4: Well, you know what? There's going to be problems. We have here in New York City, Zohran as our mayor. And we're watching what's happening. I mean, for example, Zohran appointed to that one of the unindicted co-conspirators of the 1993 World Trade Center bombing sits as our chief counsel right now in City Hall. This is what's going on in New York City. He's canceled block parties and permits for block parties to celebrate the 250th anniversary of this great nation that we live in. And I have to say, people are getting more than fed up. We're watching prayer mats getting laid out in front of the very first firehouse that responded on 9/11. And this is mockery. They are mocking us. And you made a very good point when you said, in a sense, are they winning? Well, right now, if you look around, you know, the Republicans are holding on tight as they can. And yet we cannot pass the SAFE Act. How is that possible, Glenn? How can we actually find asking for voter ID an invasion of somebody's privacy? Why didn't this pass months ago with flying colors? Why? People are weak. They are willing to accept this and use our Constitution and what our forefathers fought for and understood and had foresight to see what we could not see until we're in it right now. This is bizarre. We're not existing in a sane world, Glenn. This is insanity.
2: I know, but thank God I'm not living where you are. I mean, you're up in City Council of New York City. Go ahead.
4: I'm saying anybody who speaks out as I have, look, I feel myself as a truth teller. People need to know an educated voter is the best voter that we've got. And they're able to make decisions. You know, those that are so far left and off a cliff, you can't bother with those folks. You got to hit the Democrats and the independents who are equally as fed up as we are here in New York anyway. We have to go after those folks. We have to educate
2: You feel them. That? You feel that there are, I mean, because there's a great debate happens almost every day within my own audience. They're like, Glenn, there's no Democrat left that is, they're all crazy. And I'm like, no, I don't think that's true.
4: No, that's not
2: I think
4: true.
2: They just have, okay.
4: Given up?
2: Go ahead.
4: Given up, not showing up to polls to vote the way they should. You know, we have to, in my district, for example, it's a District 19. I am in charge of 175,000 people. This is an 8-to-1 Democrat seat. And I am the first Republican that any of them have ever voted for. Blue Dog Democrat said, Vicky, I'm voting for you. And I won out of my three times running. Two times was a landslide. First time they didn't know me so well. Then I put myself in the belly of the beast and I educated the Democrats. And it was very important that they understand that there's a sense of common sense still left. But these young people who have taken over our city, that's a different story. Because they're only passersby. They're not people who are going to put their roots here and stay here. We've got a vested interest in this city. This guy won. This young man has won. And much to our dismay, he puts on that big stupid grin. And he's winning over people every single day. Every single day, he's winning over people.
2: Well, I hope you're right. I can't understand how, you know, the Blue Dog Democrat, the person that was the average working guy, mm-hmm. cannot relate to your average college professor. And the mm-hmm. Republicans have always been seen as, well, they're in with big business. Big business is a piece of cake compared to the college professors, if you want to talk about people of that are in and out of touch. But the big business is now all on the left. All big special interest is on the left. And you have, you know, all the elites, all the eggheads on the left. And I don't understand why more people don't see, no, this is the working class. This is the average person against the elites. And they're pretty much all on one side right now.
4: Well, Glenn, you know, we also have a media. This is media-driven propaganda, just like in communism. You know, they don't hear the other side, our side. They're focused on one thing, orange man bad, Trump bad, Republican bad. They're going to do this to you. They're going to do that to you. And now when you back up that propaganda with the gazillions of different forms of media that people have to watch, and you've got the likes of Hassan, what's his name?
2: Yeah.
4: Hiker. And you've got these other folks that have got multi-billion, you know, million, hundreds of millions of followers. Then you got your average ABC, for us here, ABC, NBC, CBS. You know, the average Joe comes home from work and they're flipping on their TV to watch the 6 o'clock news here in New York. And they're listening to CBS, NBC, our regular network news. They're not going right away to cable. They might be in their kitchen preparing dinner. They're not watching Fox, or they're not watching you, or they're not watching Newsmax or any of the News Nation, any of the center. They're listening to just regular news that they've trusted for years and years and years. And now you're hearing your trusted news people telling you all false information. Totally false information. There might be a dabble or two of truth to it, but they don't elongate on it. They stay focused on 30-second news bites, 30-second news bites, and people are brainwashed every single day. You pick up the newspaper. You've got the New York Times. You've got the Daily News here in New York. You've got your other newspapers. This is what people are reading. So you have voices like yours, voices like mine, other voices very similar to ours who are fighting left and right, pardon the pun, to try to get this message out. So we've got a big election coming up in New York for the governor, and I'm going to give Bruce Blakeman a big plug now, and I'm going to tell everybody that if we do not replace the New York State governor this race in November, and we don't cut the snake's head off, we are in serious trouble. She has taken Anita Zohran Hochul. Now we've watched it for the past year, and we're going to only watch it get worse and worse.
2: We'll have to have him on. What's his name again?
4: Please,
2: running for governor?
4: Bruce Blakeman.
2: Okay. We'll look into it. Vicky, thank you. All right. Good. Thank you. I appreciate it. Vicky Palladino. She is Palladino. She is the New York City councilwoman on the New Jersey 12th district. The guy who is not a good guy. Not a good guy. And I don't know how we can have him in our Congress when he has had fingerprints all over the World Trade Center bombing and Al-Qaeda. Not good. Just not good. All right. Let me tell you about our sponsor. It's Z Factor. You ever lie in bed at night staring up the ceiling just saying sleep, sleep, sleep, just a good night's sleep? Suddenly realize, you know, I'd like to give my kingdom for a good night's sleep, but I don't have a kingdom. Maybe that's why I can't sleep. Well, I can't help with the kingdom part, but I can't help with the sleep part. 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
2: Hey, just a programming note on a couple of things. I am joining Moms for Liberty aboard the legendary USS Midway, and you are invited to come as we celebrate 250 years of America's freedom and honor the heroes that made it possible. I'm giving the keynote like I did up in New York at the Statue of Liberty. This time we're doing a special tribute to D-Day, and there'll be fireworks over San Diego Bay. It's happening this weekend, this Saturday. 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A sighting of Glenn Beck in California is as rare as, honestly, Bigfoot. It just doesn't happen. I cannot remember the last time I did something publicly in California. And I want to go to California because I love the California conservatives because they're just like, water, please, water. I remember I did an event in San Francisco once at the Masonic Theater, 3,000 seats, sold out in a heartbeat. And I go there and it was like the happiest group of people because everyone's like, we're safe in here. We're safe. We can all talk. We can actually be ourselves in here. And it was great. Maybe it'll be like that a little bit. 250 years of American freedom and honor, the USS Midway. It's in San Diego. It's Saturday. I think it starts at 5. But I will be there, and I would love to meet you and say hello. Get your tickets now at momsforliberty.org. It's at the USS Midway Museum, momsforliberty.org. Also, coming up, I want to talk to you a little bit about what I sense coming our way. There is a change that is afoot, and I felt it when I was in Europe, and I feel it now every day I'm watching the news. And I think the maps could be changing soon. At least the maps of alliances are going to change. And everything that we've grown up saying, yeah, this is normal, I think is going to change. And we're in this phase where the clock matters an awful lot. I'll show you. I mean, I'm going to lay this out on the chalkboard. The Vietnam Memorial, a clock, a DeLorean, and ammo shells. When you understand those things, believe it or not, I'll bring it all together and you'll be like, Oh my gosh. And you will see the world in a completely different way. I'm doing that at noon today. That's noon Eastern. That currently is about 34 minutes away. And it'll only be at glenbeck.com/torch, glenbeck.com/torch. It's going to last, I don't know, because I'm kind of ad-libbing around it, but I think about an hour. And so join us for that. You will understand the world in a completely different way. It is a deep dive on what is coming next. A great special that you don't want to miss. Today, right after this show, give me 5 minutes, but just get online, glenbeck.com/torch. 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I love telling you about Mercury One because I am so incredibly proud of the work that they have done. Our job is to restore the human spirit, and that means walking with people through the hard part of life that nobody sees. You know, when they're still to place, they're cleaning up, they're trying to sweep up their lives after a disaster. And we don't come in and do it. We come in and support the people who are doing it. We look for the local heroes, the people in their own communities that are changing their own communities, restoring churches, making sure a family, you know, isn't left to face loss and chaos all by themselves. 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No grants, no bureaucracy, nothing, just people helping people. 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You know, I love Ben Franklin. 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That we believe there is a God, that he will judge us, hold us accountable for the things we do. 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And the best way to serve God is to serve our fellow human being. 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
9: Welcome to the Glenn Beck program. There's a lot of stuff going on that I need you to have perspective on, and my job is to try to keep you ahead. Every show will tell you what's happening today. I try to give you perspective on what is happening today, but more importantly, focus on what's over the horizon tomorrow so you're not surprised by it and you have time to prepare for impact. And there is something coming. I've had my view of this Iraq war. And whether you like it or not, we're in it. And the last thing we can do is walk away. How do you walk away? What message are you sending? Yesterday, in Congress, what was that vote? 215 to 208. Yeah. Okay. So four Republicans sided with the Democrats to

0: hey, the president has to stop this, you know, stop the hostilities. It's going to go to the Senate, but the president will just veto it. It's really nothing. But it is really important when you understand what is actually happening. So let me go through a couple of things that happened today and see if I can give you some perspective on it. Earlier this week, Trump, was yelling at Benjamin Netanyahu on the phone. And there are some people that were saying, that's crazy. We should arrest the person that leaked this, blah, blah, blah. No, it wasn't a leak. I almost guarantee you, and now I think I can guarantee you, it wasn't a leak. That came from Trump. He didn't mind that out. Trump is his own guy. And he does not mind when, I mean, he said it with the people standing right next to him. Yeah, I gave him hell on this one. I got to tell you, he's a bozo on this one. But we get along. He does not have a problem saying that. So he and Bibi Netanyahu are on the phone. And he just starts swearing up a storm at Bibi Netanyahu and telling him, you're not going to do these things. You're not. Here he is in an interview with the New York Post, Miranda Devine, talking about this terse phone call. Listen, cut one.
1: Axios reported that you had a phone call with Bibi Netanyahu, the Prime Minister of Israel, in which you were angry with him. You said, are you effing crazy? What are you effing doing? I helped you stay out of jail. Is that true? Did you speak to him in those terms?
2: I did. I wouldn't say angry. I was a little bit perturbed at his constantly fighting with Lebanon. You know, at some point I said, Bibi, we got to stop this. We got to stop it. But I have a very good relationship. We've done well together. He always says, we could never have done it, but everybody knows that we could have never done it without the United States. But I've worked very well together. I like Bibi a lot.
0: Here he goes on to say that he's a good wartime president and he and Bibi is a good a wartime prime minister. And that's a really interesting thing to say, that Donald Trump considers himself a wartime president, because he is. He is. And I don't mean that just literally. It is also figuratively. So I don't believe, and I said this at the time, don't believe that this is a leak. Don't go down that rabbit hole. This is not a leak. This is Donald Trump. This is the way he deals with things. And then he said, he was asked about the ceasefire, you know, because I read again, I got up this morning, I read and got another story. Looks like maybe this weekend we'll have a deal on the ceasefire. We're not going to get a deal on a ceasefire. It's not going to happen. Okay. It's not going to happen. You will understand why in about 25 minutes from now, because I'm going to do a special at Torch, glennbeck.com/Torch. You are going to understand exactly what's happening and what is coming next. I feel very confident that this is what's coming next, and I'll show you all the evidence that points to it. But we're not getting in a ceasefire deal. But, you know, he said they've got a ceasefire now. And Miranda said, what is a ceasefire exactly? Can you define that? Listen to this.
3: How do you define ceasefire?
2: Pretty much the way it is. It's a different part of the world. You know, I'd say in that part of the world, ceasefire is when you're shooting in a more moderate manner.
0: What exactly is shooting in a more moderate manner? I'm not sure, but okay. Let me give you one more breadcrumb here that will show you where I'm headed on our chalkboard here in about 20 minutes. I want to play a piece of audio that we found from the 1990s. This is the future IRGC leader, the Islamic Republican Guard, in the ones that are running everything now, supposedly, in Iran. Listen to what he said their plan would be if they ever got into a war with the U.S. in the 1990s. Listen.
4: برای هم میگم این کار رو به این دلیل میگیم حسن اینه که دشمنان ما یعنی ابرقدرت ها به دنبال کوتاه کردن هر
0: چه ممکنه hold on just a second wait do we not translate this? This is all in
5: translated at the bottom of the screen. You don't know how to translate Farsi?
0: I don't speak Farsi.
5: Jason can translate.
0: And can you translate? I can't see the screen, it's too small.
6: Yeah, do you want to play it and me read it? Or
0: yeah, play it and then you translate it. Okay,
6: got it.
0: Go ahead.
6: So this allows for the possibility of eroding the war and prolonging it. We say this because the advantage is that our enemies, the superpowers, are looking to shorten their time in the war as much as possible. This shortening is for several reasons. One is because the economy cost of the Americans taking action in far-off areas is really high. And another one of them is that casualties are not acceptable. They seek quick victories, and one of the advantages is that this creates political tensions within their country. That is, through this work, presidents are changed, and in general, domestic political structures become tense due to the prolongation of the war.
5: It's a prophetic.
0: Jason, Ricky, you've heard me talk about what I'm going to talk about today for days now, over a week. And we just got this today. Does that not prove everything that I'm going to say in today's special? Absolutely right.
6: Yeah, it shows that there is a definite plan to combat the United States, but not just the United States, but the West in general. And by and large, that plan, this is something they've been working on, I would say probably since 1979, how they continue this. And they know our system just as much as we are. They feel like as long as they stretch it, what he was saying was, as long as we stretch this out for as long as possible, due to politics and public opinion, we'll eventually win because Americans in the West have no appetite to keep this up, to continue it, to see it through. And that's...
5: Have we been baited?
0: Yeah. Yes and no. Donald Trump hasn't been baited. I just think that he thought he could win it faster than he is. And now he's seeing we can't collapse these guys economically. We can't collapse them from the inside, at least quickly. And so now he's sitting here with an enemy saying this, and it's a different ballgame entirely. It's a different ballgame. And look at what they just said at that chalkboard. Everything he was writing up on the chalkboard is what's happening right now.
6: Yeah.
0: An election is coming. Presidential power could change. The Congress, he said that they would start to get weak first. The people would get weak because of the economy. They wouldn't want any bodies, piling up, et cetera, et cetera. I mean, they know us. We don't know them. They know us.
6: I think one of the things
0: that's really fascinating.
6: It's fascinating. And I think one of the things that he was not talking about back in the 90s is how bad public opinion within Iran would be, in 2026. It's awful. It's been that way since the Obama administration. It's been on, the very, very brink of explosion, and their people are not happy with them. The economic situation is disastrous. I don't know if they could have predicted how bad it would get as it is now. Their vast majority of their military is just gone. Did I tell you that I actually spoke to a Iranian defector when I was on my vacation in Italy? And I asked this person straight up. I said, and this person was young, probably around maybe 20 years old. I said, what do the youth feel? Like, how are the people feeling? How are the youth feeling? And they said the vast majority of the country, 90% plus, were against the regime. Not only that, but think the regime is evil. And they are backing the crown prince. And that shocked me probably the most. They said, yes, the vast majority of them are backing the crown prince. That this is something they did not plan for in the 90s, guaranteed. And that's still a big factor in how this turns out in the future.
0: I was in the Czech Republic. I was in Prague, and I'm standing there in the center square of the capital, and these people start setting up a booth that has an American flag, an Israeli flag, and an Iranian flag, the flag with the lion on it, the real Iranian flag, not the Islamic Republic flag. And I thought, oh boy, this is going to be interesting, because I knew that in just a few minutes, what was coming through that square was a bunch of Palestinian protesters. And I thought, what the hell is going to happen? And me with my American passport, I am going to go stand over off to the side and just watch. The Palestinians left those guys alone. What they did, though, was really, they didn't win any friends. They were kind of a pain in the ass to all of the tourists and all everybody else that was there in the square. But there was no violence or anything else. So they leave, and it was pretty pathetic, but they left. And then I went over to, I said, which one of you guys is Iranian? And a couple of them said, we are. And I said, so what do you think about what's happening there? What are the people thinking? And, oh my gosh, they became so animated. They were like, we are going to win. We all know this is our only chance. This will never come again. Maybe for another 50 or 60 or 70 years. We cannot fail. Everyone that we know that are on the streets in Iran knows this is our only chance. This may be the last chance for freedom. Please, are you an American? Yes. Please don't stop. Please don't stop. Please don't stop. And I'm like, well, I'm not the one making the decisions on that one. You know, good luck. Good luck. So that seems to be the sentiment that I have heard as well, but I don't see them on the streets. But the consequence of being on the streets now is so extraordinarily high. I'm going to show you a completely different view of all of this. It's not just Iran. It's Russia. It's Europe. It's all of our allies overseas. It is us. It's what's coming our way. And it revolves around a clock and a DeLorean. This is another stupid Glenn Beck chalkboard. But you will understand this in a way you've not understood it before, and you will see over the horizon. Join us now. 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For 2,000 years, Christians and Jews have shared a story rooted in Scripture, in suffering, in redemption, and God's promise. We worship the same God. We honor the same foundations. And our Jewish brothers and sisters need to know that they are not alone more than ever before. I don't care what you think about Israel itself. I don't care if you like Benjamin Netanyahu or hate Benjamin Netanyahu. It's not about him or their policies as a country. This is about standing with Jews. They have a right to live. They have a right to live unmolested, just like you do. The International Fellowship of Christians and Jews is on the ground now, delivering food and medicine and emergency aid and hope to vulnerable Jewish families, including Holocaust survivors who have, can you imagine having this come back around? This isn't charity. This is our responsibility, I think. What it means to be people of faith, to show up, to stand together, and to say to the world, never again means never again. The fellowship have been building bridges for decades, uniting Christians and Jews in a common cause, and right now their cause is urgent. If you've ever asked God, what can I do? Is this your answer? It starts with a simple prayer, a few heartfelt words that can lift the spirit of somebody facing fear and uncertainty and isolation. It's more than just support. It's standing with Israel and the Jewish people when it matters most. Please send a few words to prayifcj.org. Prayifcj.org.
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17: Three staccato cries of Mayday and an eyewitness report of a mid-air explosion is about all that is known this morning of the British Columbia air disaster, which yesterday claimed 52 lives.
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0: So, you know, Ricky, I got into the break and Ricky said, okay, that sounded a little doomsday. That sounds a little depressing, what you're going to talk about. And she said, I read what you wrote last night. I don't think that's doomsday. Did you add something? And I'm like, no, it's not. It is. There's a really good way out. There's a really good way out. And there's a great wild card. And this is the one that no one can predict. And I think, just by saying wild card that no one can predict, you can guess what that wild card or who that wild card is. But there is a change. You know, when Donald Trump got in, he was a wild card even for us. I mean, he told me one-on-one, look me in the eye, Glenn, you have no idea how fast we're going to move. Oh, yeah, I'm sure we are. And I was even... my breath was taken away. I was like, what is happening? I've never seen anything like this. The whole world felt like that. Well, there's been a change now recently. Why? I'll explain. And I'll give you not only the information so you can see the whole picture and understand it and explain it to your friends, but also exactly what we need to do and what we need not to do to be able to survive this next turn of global events. And that's coming up next. 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
27: More aid could be coming for Ukraine. I'm Lisa Lucera, Fox News. After the House passed a measure that would make another $8 billion available to Kyiv, though it still needs Senate approval. This coming after Ukraine's President Zelensky sent an open letter to Russian President Vladimir Putin asking for a one-on-one meeting. President Trump says he supports the idea.
28: I think it would be great if they met. They should get it done.
27: The president has tried to get the two sides to agree to a ceasefire, saying today they both need to make compromises. On Iran, President Trump predicted victory for the U.S., either through the military or on paper, and he says negotiations are ongoing.
6: The main parts of the deal is they can't have a nuclear weapon. The strait will open immediately.
27: On the Israel-Lebanon ceasefire, the president said it would be nice for Lebanon to have some peace. Yesterday, representatives from both countries met at the State Department, agreeing to set up areas where Iran-backed Hezbollah can't go. A California man charged with unlawful possession of explosive material at an airport after authorities say he tried to bring a bomb onto a plane in his carry-on.
7: Federal prosecutors detailing the many items found after a 49-year-old suspect from Sacramento was arrested last weekend while trying to pass through a security checkpoint at Sacramento International Airport. U.S. Attorney Eric Grant says an explosive device in a small cardboard tube with a fuse was powerful enough to damage a plane and possibly cause a loss of cabin pressure. The man also had five cell phones, including one with a 15-minute timer set to begin, a knife, lighter, and zip ties, and was wearing a face-covering scarf and latex gloves.
27: Fox's Lisa Brady. The federal complaint also accuses him of making rambling calls to the FBI, claiming he was being threatened. Gunmen have kidnapped seven students from a school in northwestern Nigeria after raiding an off-campus residence. A police spokesman says it's not clear where the students were taken. 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
8: Ralston police released the name of a man who died in a shooting this morning during the morning rush. It's 29-year-old Shane Krantz. Law officers went to a quick shop at 72nd and Q around 6:40 a.m. on a report of a shooting. Investigators say the victim was shot after getting into an altercation with a suspect in another car. Krantz died from his injuries at a hospital. Ralston police believe there's no danger to the public as they continue to investigate and search for a suspect. Troopers with the Nebraska State Patrol Carrier Enforcement Division conducted local commercial vehicle inspections in Douglas, Lancaster, and Dodge counties with 74 vehicle inspections. Troopers discovered 241 violations of federal motor carrier safety regulations and state law violations. Troopers placed 29 vehicles and three drivers out of service. I'm Elaine Lee Irvin.
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8: A slight chance of flash flooding overnight. An 80% chance of showers and a slight chance of storms overnight, low 65. Friday, partly sunny, high 89. An 80% chance of showers Friday night, low 65. Saturday, partly sunny and 90. A chance of showers and thunderstorms on Sunday, high 85. I'm Elaine Lee Irvin.
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17: 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I was type 2 diabetic and I was severely overweight. 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
19: 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It is the Jesse Kelly Show. Let's have some fun on a huge Thursday with so much happening and so much to talk about. We're going to have a blast tonight on the world famous Jesse Kelly Show. A story out about the KKK that is, well, it'll be revealing. We'll get to that here in just a couple of minutes. I'm going to open with that. A new poll showing the Democrats really kind of hate the country. We'll talk about it. Anti-ICE protesters let off the hook. Some bad signs out of DHS when it comes to visas. Some great signs when it comes to the old LGBTQ demon mob. All that, why are identical twins always so creepy? Emails and so much more coming up tonight on the world famous Jesse Kelly Show. Before we get into any of that, I need to remind you that tomorrow is Ask Dr. Jesse Friday, and I will be sitting here answering anything you email in. They're already pouring in. Jesse@JesseKellyShow.com. Ask me anything. It's going to be a fantastic Friday. And a brief programming note, because I got this email. Dear Certified Ninja Champion, I like that one. The loss of your soundboard has made me dejected. That means sad or low in spirits. If Jewish producer Chris could gain access to your soundboard, legally or otherwise, he could put it online. Then we could all use it and claim it as our own. Says his name is Craig. Well, Craig, I have good news and I have bad news. You all know by this point in time that Jewish producer Chris has a rough relationship with the law. Right? When I say rough relationship, I mean he's willing to follow rules up to a certain point, and then he violates those rules. You are aware that our studio is flooded out and condemned, and we're not allowed. Nobody's, even the management's, nobody's allowed inside the building. And you're aware that Chris has already previously made entry into the building to grab various nerd producer things. I don't know what all it was. Well, he decides he's going to go back and do it again. Someone even tried to flag him down and stop him from doing it again. He did. It's just the best thing to do when these things happen. The guy's like, hey, I can't go up there. And he just pretended to be deaf. My dad did it my whole life. It was brilliant. But that's, anyway, I'll be right back. Jewish producer Chris went up, did a little breaking and entering, even though it was our own office. And he acquired the soundboard. I am sitting 1 inch away from the soundboard with all the stuff you know and love, everything from Freedom Is Not Free, In the Name of a Just Merciful God, the bar, the fart sound, the headlines I didn't get to,
0: Everything is right here.
1: But it doesn't work. I don't know what to tell you. They have all kinds of wires and things. I've been pressing buttons every time Chris turns around trying to help. Nothing is working on it. So the soundboard is here. It's just not quite back yet. Isn't that the lamest reveal in the history of mankind? Let's move on past that. Enough about me. Let's talk about the country. Communists thrive on lies, as you know. They lie about everything all the time. And the idea is to trap as many people as humanly possible in a world of make-believe, in a world where they are able to create truths out of thin air, truths that aren't true. I know that's kind of an oxymoron. You get what I'm saying, but they want to be able to grab you and your friends and your family, and they want to be able to pull you into a room and then control everything you can see, you can hear. That's why they love censorship so much. This is how they are. Remember back in COVID where anyone who mentioned the word ivermectin got their channel deleted from YouTube? That's how communists operate at all times. Tight censorship, tight control. This is what you're allowed to see. This is what you're allowed to say. This is what you're allowed to hear. They've always been this way. They always will be this way, right? And they will go to extraordinary lengths to make you believe something that's not true, because you believing in it is important for the communist revolution. They understand they're not going to get 100% of Americans when it comes to these things. They get that. They just need a high enough percentage that they can take power and then loot and destroy the country. Just get enough of the people in that world of make-believe trapped in there. Then they can do whatever they want. The liberal Aunt Peggy in your life, the Democrat in your life who believes Trump colluded with Russia and told people that Nazis were very fine people, that Democrat in your life, ideally for America's communists, for America's Democrats, everybody would be as deluded as that human being. All right, you got all that. Now, unrest. People are unhappy. Protests, riots. That's probably, I would venture to guess, that's probably not something you have ever participated in. Have you ever participated in a riot? I would venture to guess that as far as public politics goes, maybe you've been to a Trump rally. Maybe you went down to a big 4th of July Republican celebration in your hometown. Woo-hoo, let's go. Maybe you showed up at a tea party back in the day. Stop spending. But you've never thrown a brick at somebody's face, have you? You've never vandalized a Foot Locker, lit something on fire. You've never done any of those things. So why do Democrats do it all the time? Why is it? There just seems to be a never-ending spree of new riots and new protests. New riots, new protests, new riots, new protests. Well, there are two different motivations behind the American Democrats' love of rioting. Two different motivations. The first one of those motivations is this. They want to create an illusion that people are angry about something. Let's set that motivation aside for just a moment. The second motivation behind it is basically terrorism, for lack of a better way to put it. They've come out, honest Democrats have come out and said things along these lines many times. I'm not going to bother playing one for you, but you know they've said it many times. Well, look, there's going to be riots if we lose. You know, if Donald Trump wins, there'll be lots of riots. I'd hate for there to be riots out there. It's a way they can hold unrest, hold that society stuff that drives you crazy. It's a way they can hold that over your head. Hey, do what I want. Don't make me shoot the hostage. You're going to vote Democrat? I'd hate for there to be a riot in your hometown. Now, let's go back there. Let's set that one aside and focus on the first one. It's about manipulating public opinion. It's about making people think there are large quantities of people who believe what the communists believe and want what the communists want. They want people in the streets. They want, how many modern Democrats have you heard something, say something along the lines of take it to the streets? We're going to take it to the streets. We're going to be street ready. Oh, I can't play it, Chris. The Jay Appel thing. I even pressed the button to see if it worked. I was testing Chris. It didn't work. But you remember, honestly, that Jay Appel clip we've played 100 times before. We need to be street ready. Hakeem Jeffries every other day. We got to take it to the streets. AOC, we're going to be in the streets. We'll fight in them streets. Why are you out in the streets? Why are you causing ruckus? Why are you pitching a fit all the time? What is it about that? When people, normies even, sit at home and watch that stuff, it's human nature to think, even if you don't agree with these people, it's human nature to look at a large volume of people in the streets and say to yourself, wow, a lot of people are angry right now. Wow, a lot of people feel this way. I mean, I personally don't, but a lot of people do. But it's all an illusion. It's always an illusion designed to deceive you. And I have an amazing example of this in just a moment. Before I talk about that, let me talk to you about all the animals in the streets. Foreign animals, domestic animals. You know the headlines. You read them every day about some new monster stabbing, shooting, raping, robbing, murdering. It's just the worst thing in the world. We have them all over our society, and we have loved ones. Don't you have loved ones? Loved ones we can't watch at all times. What does your daughter carry on her? What does your dad, your mom, your wife, your kids? Why don't you get them a Byrna launcher so you can have some peace of mind? Peace of mind that if your baby girl runs into an animal on her way out to her car tonight, she can shoot him in the chest with the Byrna launcher. The pepper ball will fill up his eyes. He'll be laying on the ground crying. She will drive away unmolested in you. You get the peace of mind of knowing your daughter can stop a very bad man from hurting her. Right now, Byrna's offering $100 off the Byrna LE Gen 2. Just go to Byrna.com to get yours while supplies last. 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We'll be back.
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1: It is the Jesse Kelly Show on a wonderful Thursday as we near the end of the week. And I have some really good news for you, but it's going to have to wait because I want to finish up my thought. Then we'll get to the good news. I basically want to hold it over your head like it's almost Christmas morning, but mom and dad are making coffee first and you're staring at those presents. So that's what I'm doing. Hang on. I'll get to the good news. Back to what we were talking about. Communists have always loved protests and riots for a variety of reasons, but the main one I want to talk about tonight is it creates the illusion that there is a huge public movement against whatever regime it is they're trying to burn down. This is not uniquely American. The Soviets did it all the time. They were, of course, they were the ones who originally wrote the script on all this stuff. They did it in East Germany. They did it, but it is what communists do. The way of thinking is our power is in legions of people. And our power is in public opinion. And if we don't have public opinion or legions of people, we have to act like we do. Okay? Communists lie about everything all the time. Now, let me tell you something. You can choose to believe me or not, but as more and more documentation in this country is revealed, as more of our legitimate investigative journalists do their work, we're finding out that what I'm about to tell you is true. There is a really good chance that you have never one time in your life seen a legitimate, organic Democrat protest. Do you know that? And maybe you're sitting there listening to me and you're 80 years old and you're saying, Jesse, you're out of your mind. I remember the Vietnam stuff. I remember the... No. You don't understand. There is a chance, a very good chance, you've never seen an actual groundswell of people who were legitimately angry about whatever, pick your topic, get out there, put on their Birkenstocks, and head out into the streets. It's always paid for and organized. Paid for and organized. Well, George Floyd, do you think it's an accident that pallets of bricks magically showed up in multiple cities across America in a 24 to 48 hour span? Let me ask you something. If you wanted to put a pallet of bricks out in front of my studio right now, I want you to start right now. How long does it take you to make that happen? Do you even know where to go for a pallet of bricks? Oh, well, okay, maybe I'll go down to the Home Depot. Where are you putting the pallet of bricks? You're going to fit a whole pallet of bricks in your pickup? You get multiple across the United States of America because it was all paid for and organized. Remember when ICE started deporting people out of L.A.? And the animals started taking it to the streets. We had a dude, an iconic internet photo of some dude, shirtless dude, standing on top of a burned out car, waving a gigantic Mexican flag. You remember all that, right? Trump administration comes out and says, hey, we're going to look into who's funding all this. And just like that, gone. The protest, gone. And they don't only fund... organize all these riots and protests. They fund, they promote, they create the opposition they want you to believe is real. We have new documentation courtesy of the DOJ. You see, the Department of Justice has been going after something known as the Southern Poverty Law Center, the SPLC. I'm sure you've probably heard of them. They were originally sold as, you know, hey, let's stop hate groups and things like that. Then, of course, surprise, surprise, they started putting every conservative organization on the hate group map. And then we got a little behind the scenes video courtesy of the SPLC where they are documenting the reduction of the white population in America as clearly one of their stated goals. And everyone started to wake up to the fact that, wait a minute, we have a professional communist organization here. So you remember maybe a little bit about the Virginia riot, the Virginia protest, all those guys with tiki torches. You know, that's one. And then there were counter commie protests. And then there was some dust up one day and somebody got killed and they pretended like some Nazi murderer or something like that. When from what I understand, he was trying to drive away. I'm not defending it, but it wasn't some kind of cold blooded murder, whatever. And then Trump gets up there and says, oh, there were bad people on both sides, right? And good people on both sides. And then from there, your liberal Aunt Peggy believes he called Nazis very fine people. You understand all that. But that's back to Charlottesville, Virginia. And maybe you remember there was a story that the SPLC, they possibly paid for some of those protesters. Paid some of the what? SPLC acting like they're out there opposing the KKK. We oppose Nazism. No white supremacy here in America. But then SPLC money is allegedly going to some of these people? How's that make sense? Oh, it's actually darker and deeper than that. Let me again say before we go over it. You've never seen an organic Democrat protest in your whole life. They're all paid for and organized. Next.

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8: The Jesse Kelly Show on a wonderful Thursday. Don't forget tomorrow's Ask Dr. Jesse Friday, and you can email the show, jesse@jessekellyshow.com. So, the SPLC. You see, we have a new superseding indictment out. Do you want to hear how deep the rabbit hole goes on all these Democrat protests being funded and organized? You know the KKK, right? I'm not going to insult your intelligence. You know what it is. The SPLC stands against the KKK, right? Yeah, did you know the SPLC was, according to the indictment, purchasing cross-burning material for them? Not even making that up. Did you know there was some, and I can't get the details on it, Nazi, KKK, white nationalists, I don't know what it is. Some group, the SPLC, had an employee who began a relationship with one of the leaders in the group. It's going deep undercover, isn't it? The SPLC began paying monthly salaries to KKK members. Members of these organizations approached the SPLC and expressed that they wanted to get out. Hey, I've decided these white hoods aren't for me. It's hot in the South. The SPLC paid them to stay. According to this indictment, nothing you have seen is real. Everything is a world of make-believe the communist creates on purpose. It's all created with the intention to deceive you. That's a fact. Headline, to no one's surprise, this is from Red State, Newark anti-ICE rioters coordinate over signal chat.

0: are funded by
1: big money.
0: Together, these organizations report collective annual revenues of about $825 million. So the next time you see a group of animals out there in the streets, we're mad about George Floyd. Whatever they're screaming about, as authentic as it looks, as angry as they genuinely seem, none of it's real. Communism is not popular. It's not popular now. It's never been popular. It's never really been popular anywhere in the world. It's a disgusting, demonic religion of destruction. The Democrat Party is a 20% party in this country through a variety of tricks and other things. They've managed to convince half the country that they are half the country, but it's simply not true. The people don't have any time for this at all. It's all paid for. It's all organized. It's all professional, which brings me to the great news. Remember how I said we have physical possession of the soundboard? And then I said, but it doesn't work. There's wires and buttons and things like that on it, but it doesn't work. The resident nerds, Chris and Corey, here in the studio, figured it out.
2: We might call this getting strike ready. I think of it as getting us strike ready or street ready. And part of that is understanding our own strength. And as we develop that strength, being able to assess our risk tolerance, because we know that risk tolerance increases as the severity of the situation increases and as our own understanding of what's happening increases. So overall, the more we understand what's effective, what the risks are, and who's ready to participate, the more impact we can have.
0: None of it's real. They all do it, and it's all just about power. Speaking of power, Nancy Pelosi, I have never, and I very likely will never, have as much power here on this planet as Nancy Pelosi has had in her time. We have to respect Grandma Vodka and the fact that that woman, she carried a big stick in Washington, D.C. for a long time. She made Republican lives miserable, your life, my life, miserable for a long time. She really, really moved the communist revolution forward for a very long time. But Father Time is cruel, isn't it? Did you know that now, if I sit on a plane for too long, now when I get up, my calves are sore? Some kind of weird blood flow thing that apparently happens to you, I guess, as you get older. Don't worry, I found a really cool solution for it. But that's life now. Now I have to figure out, I have to wear things to avoid my calves hurting after a flight. At 44, Father Time's undefeated, isn't it? Grandma Vodka, she's just not that old lion anymore. You ever watch any nature shows? I love them. I grew up watching them with my dad, Marty Stauffer and all that. You love the lions when they're fighting and leading the pride and killing hyenas. Yeah, get them. Isn't it always a little sad when that old lion who's been running things for a long time, body starts to break down. Younger, bigger, stronger lion comes along and the old lion just can't do what he used to do. I feel like every time I see Grandma Vodka now, I feel like that's how she feels. I feel like she thinks, man, I had it all. And now I'm that old drunken lion that nobody cares about. And I say that because she had a little clash with a reporter today, Allison Steinberg, I believe her name is. And here's how it went.
3: Last time I asked you about January 6th, why you turned the National Guard away on January 6th, you told me to shut up and that I was repeating Republican talking.
4: You're not going to shut up again because you're speaking lies.
0: Did you hear how close she was to dropping the F-bomb? Chris, I bet this has happened to you before. It's happened to everybody before. If you get too mad, you drop a hammer on your toe, but the kids are there, then this comes out.
3: Last time I asked you about January 6th, why you turned the National Guard away on January 6th, you told me to shut up and that I was repeating Republican talk.

0: to shut up again because you're speaking lies.
1: Because you're a fairly obnoxious person. And that led me to have this train of thought. Sorry, my mind works differently. We'll get back to politics here in just a moment and some ugly stuff. But who do you think cusses the most in Congress? And that includes Trump. Who do you think it is? You know, Trump's up there. And that we have that. We know that Trump, by now, in his second term, stopped censoring himself. Now he just drops F-bombs on camera. He'll drop the S-word. Trump is famously vulgar. That's no surprise to anybody. So Trump's probably up there. But I don't know. Being a businessman as he is, I can see him censoring that enough that he probably isn't in the top five. Probably not in the top five. I bet, I'd say top 10, Chris. I bet you Trump's top 10. I bet Nancy Pelosi has got to be close to number one, right? She's famous. She's famously nasty and mean. Pelosi's got to be close to number one. I bet Jasmine Crockett. Jazzy's still there, remember? We haven't lost her yet. Look, hey, remember this.
2: People be sexing.
1: I bet you she has a filthy mouth. Absolutely filthy. Chris, you know what? I want you to sit and think about what you did. You know what? I'm going to play this. And while this plays, I want you to sit and think about what you've done.

0: I want Pringles corn chips, I'll get them from you. Ay, ay, ay, ay. Oh, I am the Frito Bandito. Give me Fritos corn chips and I'll be your friend. The Frito Bandito, you must not offend. Munch, munch, munch a bunch of Fritos.
1: I hope you thought about it, Chris. I hope you dwelled on it, on who you are as a person now. Who you are as a person now. Speaking of potty mouths, Scott Bessent, Treasury Secretary, is famously vulgar too. There's something about all these billionaire guys. I guess they just toss these words out. Scott Bessent has to be the sassiest black guy in the, or black guy, gay guy in the United States of America. Remember, there are reports out that he has challenged multiple people in Trump's cabinet to a fight, a physical fight. Not making that up. He admitted himself that he told Bill Pulte he was going to kick his beep. Right? Scott Bessent. Scott Bessent dropped a subtle bomb on a member of Congress today. And man, it was a doozy. Before we get to that, though, let's take care of widows and orphans. Let's make sure that people, especially in this year of our 250th birthday, let's make sure that the people who have sacrificed something significant for this country, let's make sure that we're trying to take care of them. You know, that Gold Star family, they deserve to be taken care of. That fallen first responder family, they deserve to be cared for by the country they sacrificed for. When you give up dad for the rest of your life, your country should care for you. Tunnel to Towers is the organization out there paying off these people's mortgages, building catastrophically injured veterans smart homes, getting the homeless vets off the street. 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T2T.org. 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You'll never know it's gone. We'll be back.
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17: It is the Jesse Kelly Show on a fantastic Thursday. Remember, if you miss any part of the show, you can download it. iHeart, Spotify, iTunes. All right. So, Scott Bessent, there's something about being a Democrat that I almost, in a way, I admire it. I cringe, but I admire it. And here's what it is. It's the lack of shame. See, Ob thinks that I lack shame. She says that whatever gene people get that makes them feel shame, that I don't have it. And that's why I do a lot of rude things and I don't consider the things to be rude. But I look at Democrats and I marvel. And the reason I marvel is this. They will do not just the lying and evil crap. They will do and say the dumbest things we've ever heard. They'll do it loudly. And then they just march on like nothing happened. Just no big deal. It's just what they do. And I understand why they're able to get away with it, because Democrat voters themselves are stupid. But listening to these people is amazing. And I bring this up because Scott Bessent, Treasury Secretary, whether you love him or hate him, is clearly a highly, highly intelligent individual, billionaire, all that. I think he's worth more than Trump is. He's one of these guys. And every time Democrats have attempted to verbally tangle with Scott Bessent, he ends up making them look stupid. He shows up prepared. He's very sharp. He's quick on his feet. And he makes them look dumb and corrupt. And yet, they still keep trying. They still keep going at him. And at this point, you have to be aware that he's going to get you back, right? Here was Scott Bessent. Judy Chu is a representative of another one of these dirty commies. Here's how this exchange went.
12: Congresswoman, who was the president during World War One?
18: Can you? No. Are you refusing to answer my question?
12: No, I'm asking, who was the president during World War One?
18: I don't know, but clearly you
12: so
18: are
12: you
18: not answering
12: the president
18: my question.
12: During World War One was. So, well, let me tell
18: so
12: you.
18: So I'm clearly getting the idea that you do not want to answer whether you agree with President Trump that you do not care about Americans' financial situation.
17: I don't know. I don't know. Everybody knows that Woodrow Wilson was the president during World War One. That's one of those basic pieces of knowledge that everybody knows. Hey, who was the president for 90% of World War II? Everybody knows. It's FDR. Everyone knows. But not elected Democrats. And if you're a little bit disheartened that we have members like that in Congress, let me dishearten you even further. She is a representative. She is a member of the House of Representatives. The House of Representatives was created by our founders to be a representation of the peoples from various areas in the country. Specific areas inside of states would be designed as congressional districts. And the people in that congressional district, they would go to the polls and choose for themselves somebody who accurately represents them and their values in Congress. I live in Texas. If you go to rural blood red Texas, I promise you the representative going to Washington, D.C., shoots guns, has probably ridden a horse and eats barbecue because he represents rural Texans. You can love or hate this fact. I mean, I think we all hate it. Judy Chu accurately represents the morons in her district.
12: Congresswoman, who was the president during World War One?
18: Can you? No. Are you refusing to answer my question?
12: No, I'm asking, who was the president during World War One?
18: I don't know, but clearly you
12: so
18: are
12: you
18: not answering
12: the president
18: my question.
12: During World War One was. So, well, let me tell
18: so
12: you.
18: So I'm clearly getting the idea that you do not want to answer whether you agree with President Trump that you do not care about America.
17: That accurately represents her district. A bunch of morons. Probably America haters. We're going to get to this new poll about the percentage of Democrats that hate America, and somehow that number keeps dropping, but a bunch of morons. People who hate the country, hate it enough they never bothered to look into it. And when they go to the polls, they're not trying to vote for somebody capable who loves the country, will improve the country. God only knows what weird motivations drive them to the polls. probably her district, I would guess, is full of foreigners who don't give a crap about the country, certainly don't give a crap about the history. They're just here to loot the place. But either way, Judy Chu accurately represents her district. And this is true of really every member of Congress you love to hate and I love to hate. Ilhan Omar accurately represents her district. AOC accurately represents the morons in the Bronx. Nancy Pelosi accurately represents the degenerates in San Francisco. These people are accurate representations of the district. The problem is the people. Do you want a brain that can remember that Woodrow Wilson was the president during World War I? That's why you need to take a male vitality stack or a female vitality stack from Chalk. If you wake up one day and you say to yourself, gosh, I can't remember who the president from World War I is, you need to sprint to chalk.com/Jesse and start some natural herbal supplements. It's about your mind. It's about your energy levels. You're about to feel better and feel better quickly. We're talking 20% increase in your T levels in 90 days. Ladies, you are not left out or forgotten. They have a female vitality stack that'll have you feeling like a new person who remembers Woodrow Wilson's name. And all you have to do is go to choq.com/Jesse and get a subscription. Do you want to sound like this?
12: Congresswoman, who was the president during World War I?
18: Can you?
12: No,
18: are you refusing to answer my question?
12: No, I'm asking, who was the president during World War I?
18: I don't know, but clearly you are.
17: Chalk.com/Jesse. All right. All right. We'll dwell on the America hatred. It's bad. But we'll get by somehow, some way. Next.
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0: for more aid to Ukraine. I'm Lisa Lucera, Fox News. The House passing a measure that would allow another $8 billion to head to Ukraine to help in its war with Russia, as Ukraine's president writes an open letter to Russian President Vladimir Putin asking for a one-on-one meeting. President Trump said he thinks that's a positive thing.
1: I'm glad that they're maybe talking about meeting. I think we had a lot to do with it.
0: The president has been working to get the two leaders to agree on a ceasefire. Today, he said both sides need to compromise. In a multi-hour session, the Senate working toward passage on a $1.8 billion bill that would fund ICE and Customs and Border Protection. It failed to pass an amendment to add the so-called Save America Act to the bill, which would require proof of citizenship to vote. Arizona's Attorney General responds after the state's highest court denies her appeal to send a fake elector case back to a grand jury.
2: Arizona Attorney General Chris Mays' office says the Democrat will seek a new indictment against allies of President Trump accused of aiding in attempts to overturn the 2020 presidential election results. The move comes after Arizona's Supreme Court denied an effort to revive Mays's first indictment against them. The charges, which included fraud and forgery, accused defendants, including former White House Chief of Staff Mark Meadows, of conspiring to corrupt the election result in Arizona by falsely claiming to be legitimate electors.
0: Fox's Kristen Goodwin. Sanctions imposed against Cuban President Miguel Diaz-Canal, his wife, and three others, including the son of former Cuban President Raul Castro. Chinese President Xi Jinping set to travel to North Korea next week for his first visit in years. The announcement came a day after North Korea unveiled a new facility to produce nuclear bomb fuels. During a visit to the plant, North Korean leader Kim Jong-un announced plans to strengthen the country's nuclear forces at what he called an exponential rate. 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
4: Ralston police released the name of a man who died in a shooting this morning during the morning rush. It's 29-year-old Shane Krantz. Law officers went to a quick shop at 72nd and Q around 6:40 a.m. on a report of a shooting. Investigators say the victim was shot after getting into an altercation with a suspect in another car. Krantz died from his injuries at a hospital. Ralston police believe there's no danger to the public as they continue to investigate and search for a suspect. Troopers with the Nebraska State Patrol Carrier Enforcement Division conducted local commercial vehicle inspections in Douglas, Lancaster, and Dodge counties with 74 vehicle inspections. Troopers discovered 241 violations of federal motor carrier safety regulations and state law violations. Troopers placed 29 vehicles and three drivers out of service. I'm Elaine Lee Irvin.
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4: A slight chance of flash flooding overnight. An 80% chance of showers and a slight chance of storms overnight, low 65. Friday, partly sunny, high 89. An 80% chance of showers Friday night, low 65. Saturday, partly sunny and 90. A chance of showers and thunderstorms on Sunday, high 85. I'm Elaine Lee Irvin.
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12: It is the Jesse Kelly Show. Another hour of the Jesse Kelly Show on a fantastic Thursday. We have, Democrats hate America. That's the bad news. We're winning against the LGBTQ freaks. That's the good news. We still have a bunch of creepy identical twins in this country. That's more bad news. We'll get to that. Emails, the bar, and so much more coming up in the second hour of the Jesse Kelly Show on a Thursday. And another reminder that tomorrow is Ask Dr. Jesse Friday, and you need to get your questions emailed in now to jesse@jessekellyshow.com. Let's cover an analogy. Let's do an analogy that we have done before many times, but it's been quite a while on the show, about love of country, why it matters. What is it about it? If I take you out of America and I put you in a little village in Africa, 100 people in that village, you know, everyone has their own little hut, and we got the restaurant hut and everything else. Got the cattle over here and the water well over there, and you get it. You got a little 100 person village in Africa. That village, the people in the village, they can survive a lot of things, bad weather, drought, war, all kinds of things. But long term, the village can't survive if a high enough percentage of people in the village hate it. And this is because let's talk about your life and my life for a moment. Our lives and how they turn out, everything from our professional life to relationships to your physical health to everything. They are what? It's an accumulation of the decisions we make every day. You have made 100 really good decisions and 100 really bad decisions in your life. And the truth is that the good decisions you've made, you may not even recognize it, they've made your life better now. They have. Last night, I went to a crawfish boil, for instance. I went to a crawfish boil last night after we got off. I have a bunch of Louisiana guys in the neighborhood. If a Louisiana guy ever invites you to a crawfish boil, you go. We went over there with Ob and the boys and the neighbors, and we all sat there and broke bread and ate crawfish all night. It was wonderful. My sons hung out with me all night long, just sitting there talking to me. Now, I haven't done very many things right in my life. I know that, and I admit that. But I did something right with those boys. That my sons at 15 and 17 want to sit right by Dad and hang and talk to Dad all night long. That's what? That didn't happen yesterday. That's an accumulation of 15, 17 years of love and care, and that's that. And vice versa. You know, in the past, I've had my blood pressure tick up. I'll tell you what, I'm a little fat right now, as a matter of fact. I'm a little fat right now. That didn't happen yesterday. That's a lifetime of too much bad food, too lazy, didn't work out. You see what I mean, right? Well, in the same way, that village, go back to the village, the little decisions each and every villager would make every day would either extend or shorten the life of a village, depending on whether or not they love it and appreciate it and feel blessed to be there. Patriotism is the essential element. If you walk out of your African hut and you see the fence that holds the cattle in is starting to break down and you love your village and the people in it and you're blessed to be there, you run over to the fence and you fix it really quickly to protect the food supply of the village. That's what you do. But if you hate the place and it sucks and it's evil and it's racist and it's, maybe you even run over to the fence and break it down even more. Because screw that village, right? And on a long enough timeline with enough of that village hate, the village will crumble. And on a long enough timeline with the little decisions people make every day in that village, if they love it, a high enough percentage love it, it will thrive. We are on the cusp. What a great college word, Chris. Cusp. Cusp is a great word. Anyway, we are on the cusp of something that is unbelievably cool. The 250th birthday of the United States of America is 1 month away. We are a month from celebrating 250 years on this earth. Do you know how cool that is? Think about how many Americans have died before today. None of them, none, got to be around to celebrate 250 years. This is one of those cool things that should have you nerding out on patriotism. By the way, pause, quick programming note. I am already waist deep in research for an American Revolution history story. I'm going to bring you before the July 4th weekend. So I'm going to give it to, I know you've been wanting it. I'm going to give it to you. Plus, I was on vacation. I feel like I owe you a history thing anyway. Anyway, the 250th anniversary. That's sweet, right? Headline. Poll finds that fewer than 1 in 5 Democrats are proud to be Americans ahead of the country's 250th celebration. Fewer than 1 in 5? You hear this guy, Ali Velshi, on MS Now? You hear this?
13: In 1 month, America will mark the 250th anniversary of its founding. Like previous anniversaries, there is a deep unease about this. I feel a deep unease about these celebrations to which I am invited to mark the 250th anniversary of our so-called democracy.
12: A deep unease. He's deeply uneasy about it. Oh, by the way, in case you're wondering, this is the same guy who stood in front of burned buildings in Minneapolis during the St. George Floyd riots and said this.
14: Solve this problem. So I want to be clear in how I characterize this. This is mostly a protest. It is not generally speaking unruly, but fires have been started and there's a crowd that is relishing that.
12: You know, he was born in Kenya. Did you know he was actually raised in America? And this, you see, is a significant part of our problem. It's not just homegrown Democrats who have been taught to hate the United States of America. That's obviously going to be a portion of the population. We understand that. We import legions and legions and legions of foreigners with no appreciation for this country whatsoever. In fact, they hate it. This lack of gratitude, I don't know. I don't understand it. If somebody pulled me out of a dump like Somalia, I would be so grateful. In my spare time on the weekends, I'd be picking up trash on the sidewalk. Instead, these people come here and steal everything they get their hands on, and their main representative in Congress craps on the country every other day. I don't understand it, but this is a huge problem for the United States of America. Legions and legions of people, foreign and domestic, reside inside our borders, and they hate the friggin' place. And they're taught to hate it in schools, and they're taught to hate it by Hollywood, and they're taught to hate it by Democrats. You get this crap all day, every day.
15: She deserves to read diverse books and the accurate telling of American history. My daughter, She deserves to be celebrated for her melanated skin.
12: You know how truly damaging that is for the country? That is how people speak now. That is how a high enough percentage of this population thinks. Terrible. Absolutely terrible. All right, you know what? Let's do some emails. We've got to clear out a bunch of room for tomorrow. Oh, one more word on that before I get to the emails. These people, they sure are enriching the country. Keep in mind, before I play this from Dr. Oz, that Columbus is one of the Somali hubs in the United States of America.
16: Unfortunately, this area around Columbus is responsible in Franklin County for one-third of all of the $1.5 billion spent on home health care in Ohio. Think about that. A third of all of the money spent on home health care in the entire great state of Ohio is generated here. That's three times what you would expect. There's a road very close to where we are, 288 home health care facilities in that several block area on that one road. Again, it defies belief. Some of these buildings were vacant. You wouldn't put anybody up in those buildings, not certainly the place where, that would house home health care. Now, this is a mecca for Somalian populations. It's a hub for Nepalese and Bhutanese populations. These are insular groups, but we are naive to think that practices that were felt to be commonplace in other parts of the world wouldn't come to this great country if we didn't pay attention to some of the program integrity issues which were ignored en masse with the prior administration.
12: That's how looters operate, not patriots. All right, we will get to emails, but let me get to your pain first. What hurts on you every day? Is it your leg? Does your neck bother you? 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You can't sleep when your friggin' neck's bothering. Your back. 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
27: It is the Jesse Kelly Show on a fantastic Thursday. I owe you emails because tomorrow is going to be a lot of them, right? Hey, Jesse. I know we're gaining several seats after redrawing congressional maps in some states, but the same effect might happen to the Communist Party. That's why I believe if we stop being lazy and show up every single voting date, we'll make a real difference. Because as you always say, the Communist Party without FFC, fraud, foreigners, and cheating is nothing. Tell me your thoughts, please. Okay, so on redistricting wars. Let me clarify this, because a lot of people, it's such a nerdy political thing, and I'm honestly a little bit embarrassed that I even know it. So here it is. You understand that in your state, there are different congressional districts, right? Although I think Wyoming only has one. That's another story. In your state, there are different congressional districts, depending on the distribution of the population. Each congressional district is supposed to have roughly a certain amount of people, and I'd be lying if I told you what that number is. I think it's 600,000, but obviously there's a big variance in it. But every state's supposed to be divided up into that, so you have a representative. You want someone to represent you and how dumb you are.
28: Congresswoman, who was the president during World War One?
27: Yeah, exactly. I'm not going into that again. All right. Now, if you're a communist and you're not necessarily concerned about the will of the people or anything like that, if you're a communist, you want power so you can use it to punish your enemies and reward your friends. Power is all you care about. It's all you care about. What do you do if your state has 10 congressional districts and 5 of those are going to Republicans? Now, maybe you would say to yourself, well, that's fine. You have half. I mean, isn't that fair? 50-50. But remember, the communist, he does not think like you think. It is a religion of domination and destruction. The communist has to have everything 100% or he's unsatisfied. You probably don't think that way, and that's very healthy that you do not think that way, but that's how communists think. When communists look at their state that has 10 congressional districts, they say to themselves, what do we have to do? How do we have to lie, cheat, or steal to get all 10 of these districts, right? And beyond that, they'll even go to lengths like race-based districts. It's not hard to figure out why they did this. Black people vote Democrat roughly 90, 92% of the time in the United States of America. So if you're a Democrat, if you're a communist and you want power, you just make it all about race so the people don't know what it's actually about. And you say things like, black people deserve representation. Why can't black people be represented? And you have states that this has been happening. You've been governed like this. You have states in the United States of America who draw congressional districts exclusively for black people. They'll just carve some weird looking district to get as many black people in that district as possible to make sure they get a black representative. Yes, it's been that bad. Either way, you get the idea. They've been doing a lot of things for a very, very, very long time to squeeze all the juice out of that orange. Now, I said an orange in juice because I wanted to make sure you understood the analogy. It's finite. You know, you've only got one state. The district lines, yeah, you can tweak a little here and you can tweak a little there and maybe we should carve this out a little or carve that out a little. You can tweak, but you can only tweak so much. There's only so much juice in the orange. Here in the year 2026, the communists have been aggressively moving on this issue for decades. They're not Johnny come lately on this like we are. Decades they've been working on this. Remember, Democrats do politics like professionals. We do it like amateurs. It's what it is. Decades they've been working on it. Now they're at a place where they can't do much else. Although there are some states, California or this or that, where you could carve this out and carve out this Republican seat, but most of the juice has been squeezed out of that orange. Well, if you're a Democrat, the bad news is here. What do you do if Republicans wake up and decide they're going to stop being doormats and they're going to start playing the game? What do you do if red states step up and decide, nope, we're redrawing our district, no more Democrats? Then we had the Supreme Court recently give us a huge win and say, race-based districts, that's racist. You can't do that. We're not doing race-based districts. You can't do that anymore. My point is your fear about the communists jumping in and do it too, it's kind of unfounded. It's not totally unfounded. It's not like it's a dumb email. Because they can do it, and they are doing it in places like California. Hey, we've got a couple GOP districts. Remember, you saw recently what they tried to do in Virginia, where they tried to cut out every Republican district except for one. The Virginia Supreme Court shot that down because it was blatantly illegal. But you understand, they're still going to try, and they'll get some wins. But now that Republicans are playing the game, I'm not saying we're going to keep the House in the midterms. I'm not saying that. I don't want to make a prediction like that until I see what the economy's like close to the midterms, what gas prices are like. We got to wait till we get closer. I'm not making predictions like that. But I can tell you now for a fact, if there are losses, there aren't going to be as many because of this. And if by chance we keep the House, maybe we tie, possibly gain a seat or two. I don't know that that's realistic, but I hope. It's going to be in large part due to the fact that Republicans decided to start playing the game. That's a wonderful thing. Speaking of the game, a little bit more on California fraud if you want to know how Democrats run your area. Next. It's a lover you never forget me. Good news. The greatest test of the American spirit is upon us now. Why is this good news? Because throughout American history, high testosterone men thrive in times of chaos and uncertainty. Every red-blooded American man runs toward great trials and challenges. Communist big tech companies are trying to destroy American jobs. War in the Middle East is intensifying. Fertility rates are plummeting. And worst of all, there's a relentless 24/7 propaganda campaign aimed to demoralize us and break our will. Communists want to tear down Western Western civilization itself, with the constant bashing of masculinity, estrogens, and plastic, which is everywhere, and the junk in our food and water supply, it's no wonder the average testosterone levels are half of what they were 50 years ago. 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
5: On an amazing Thursday, don't forget that tomorrow's Ask Dr. Jesse Friday, and you need to get your questions emailed in now to jesse@jessekellyshow.com. So Trump came out, this is a headline in the New York Post. Trump claims Democrats are, quote, trying to steal California primaries, and he launches a probe into sluggish vote counts. If you haven't been following along, quick 30-second recap. There's a mayoral race we're all kind of watching. Los Angeles, Karen Bass is a committed communist who had communist training in Cuba. She's the current mayor of our second biggest city. That's generally not ideal. L.A. is one of the most dangerous places I've been in recent years. I was shocked at the filth. It was really, really bad there. Spencer Pratt, some former reality TV star. I'm not really familiar with his career, but reality TV guy. His home burns down in the Palisades. He steps up and he starts running. And he's really good at it, I should note. Really, really good at it. He's sharp. He's funny. He's got great campaign ads. He's working very hard. He's getting himself out there in the community. There are three people in the race: Karen Bass, Spencer Pratt, and some dirty socialist who's on the city council. The votes come in initially. Spencer Pratt's up. Up. And then every single second from that time, he has gone down and down and down and down. And now, the last time I checked, because of the new votes that have come in, some markets, some prediction markets are saying they don't know that Spencer Pratt is even going to advance to the runoff in November. Huh? We also have a Republican race in California, a Republican race, a gubernatorial race in California. Two Republicans, two Democrats. There's more than that, but in general, it's two Republicans, two Democrats. Right? I don't like our odds there either. My California friends tell me Republicans probably top out at 43-44% of the vote in a gubernatorial race in California. I brought all that up because I wanted to read something, at least a portion of it, and it's a little bit long, but it's not only extremely informative, it tracks with the California political people I talk to all the time and how so much of this fraud actually works. How do they do things? And I thought if you're a nerdy detail person, you might enjoy learning at least some of how Democrats steal elections. The longer they are in control of an area, the more systems they will put into place to ensure they cannot possibly lose. Hey, Jesse, in California, each county has up to July 3rd to send in results for the June 26th primary election.

0: July 3rd is what she just said. That's the same in every election cycle. That's a whole month. After 4 weeks, it's easy to forget by then there was an election. Everyone has moved on, and then the election is forgotten. I think the Democrats like it this way. Pause. I talked to John Phillips about this earlier. John Phillips is a radio host out of California. He's a friend of mine. But I talked to him about this specific thing. It's a very sharp email. She clearly knows what she's talking about. And John said, don't discount the fact that they can never announce a winner or a leader on opening night. And he laid this out. He said, hey, Jesse, I want you to picture this moment. LA has an election on Tuesday. Spencer Pratt, who was in the lead, Spencer Pratt is declared the winner of that little, you know, the runoff portion, the primary portion of it. They declare Spencer Pratt the winner. What happens then? Well, let me tell you what happens. Spencer Pratt has a big rally that night. It would be scheduled ahead of time. His face would be all over the television as he gave a victory speech. His victory speech would be all rah, rah stuff. We're going to save LA. We're going to clean up the streets, all these other things. Spencer Pratt's face is all over the newspapers. He's on Fox News, CNN. He's doing all these things because, of course, he's the declared winner that night. And what does that do? It creates one of the most important things in life that's hard to get, but you always want it. It creates momentum. From there, Spencer Pratt has campaign donations coming in from everywhere because people are excited. He can win. I want to be part of this whole thing. That's how campaigns work. Soon there's a line out the door at every campaign office of people. Hey, I'd love to volunteer. Can I knock on doors? I want to be part of the get out the vote effort. Give me my Spencer Pratt t-shirt. That moment with Spencer Pratt, it creates this groundswell that can very well carry you to an election win. You want that moment. But let's say, for the sake of argument, you already have a system in place where you understand the late votes are going to go your way. The late votes, they're pretty much all going to go your way. Let's say you're a communist and you've worked very hard to put this system into place. How's this working out, by the way? I got this one from Mom of Dad, a Republican. 39.3% of the vote in. You ready for this? Karen Bass had 117,579 votes. Pratt had 86,323. By the time that number got to 42.4%, 3% more, Karen Bass had 130,429 votes. Spencer Pratt had 86,323. They got in an extra roughly 13,000 votes. They came in late. Not a single one went to Spencer Pratt. If you're a communist and you've spent years putting systems and people in place that will allow you to steal any election you want over a long enough period of time, all you really have to do is do enough to deny him that big campaign rally on election night. And then you can really sit back and put your hands behind your head and have yourself a margarita, because you've already done the work. You've paid out the money. You've put the systems in place. And from now, every single day, the numbers are all going to work in your favor. And this is not a story about LA. This is not a story about California. This is how every Democrat-run jurisdiction in the United States of America runs, if it's been run by Democrats for long enough. You know, if you had a Republican government for the last 10 years and Democrats came in last election, you don't have a system like that in place. But in a place like LA, New York, Chicago, Connecticut, all kinds of places like this, you know what you have in place? You've had a communist local government, a communist state government, communist county governments, all up and down the line. Every layer of power has been controlled by communists, and they don't sit on power. They use power to keep it and get more of it. If your area has been controlled by Democrats for a long enough period of time, there's a chance that you don't have a chance. You know, you're welcome to run against Joseph Stalin in the Soviet Union. Did you know that? Did you know he had to run for office? You know that? Did you know there were people who opposed him? People in the opposition party? They ran. Absolutely. Man, boy, did they get crushed at the polls. Wild. What is that line? Oh, it was a Joseph Stalin line. All that matters is who counts the votes. I'm paraphrasing, but that's how it goes. I will continue on this nerdy detail email before we get back to other things.
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0: It is the Jesse Kelly Show on a wonderful Thursday. So I just mentioned that Stalin line about who counts the votes. I'll get back to the nerdy email in a moment about Democrat election cheating, but Jewish producer Chris dug this one up. I had totally forgotten about this. You know, Joe Biden, yeah, he did a lot of damage to the country as he sat in the corner and the communists destroyed the place. But he was beneficial in a lot of ways. And one of those ways is Joe Biden was always too stupid to keep everything quiet. Remember, he would reveal the identity of secret military units he wasn't supposed to acknowledge the existence of. Remember when that one reporter asked Joe Biden about that pipeline, the Nord Stream 2 pipeline that mysteriously got a bunch of holes in it? And Joe Biden had previously said, well, I mean, if Russia goes in with the tanks, we would take it out. Take them again. So back to counting of the votes. Joe Biden, because he's old, stupid, brain doesn't work anymore. Actually, I take that back. It's just because he's Joe Biden, because he's always been like this. Well, he came out and laid it out for you.
22: Like every other major civil rights bill that came along, if we missed the first time, we could come back and try it a second time. We missed this time. And the state legislative bodies continue to change the law, not as to who can vote, but who gets to count the vote. Count the vote. Count the vote. It's about election subversion.
0: Thanks, Joe, for repeating it a couple times, too. So back to the email. You want to know how Democrat corruption works in your area? This is not just California, but she lays it out here nicely. This is what she says. As someone who has observed ballot processing in Fresno County, about the third week after the closing of Election Day, when all ballots have been tabulated, suddenly 6,000 uncounted ballots show up. Apparently, paid workers go door to door to validate ballots sent in with no signature or with mismatched signatures. I am told that this process favors the party that paid for it. That would be the Democrats. This is how Republican candidates lead at closing on Election Day becomes Dems lead 4 weeks later. I have watched this happen over and over. I believe that the four-week delay gives Democrats time to see how many votes they need for their candidate to win and find the ballots they need to win. I'm not going to go on and read the rest of this. It was an excellent, excellent email, and thank you for it. But I thought that really drove it home because I have heard that same story time and time and time and time again. That's why communists love mail-in ballots. Remember, in places like France, that's banned. In civilized countries around the world, there are no mail-in ballots. But Democrats, of course, love them. And that's also why, haven't you found it a little bit revealing that Democrats across the country are always fighting to get a longer extension on when ballots can be counted? Why? Because the communists have put into place systems that allow them to steal elections if they are given enough time. All the ballots that come in late always help Democrats and always hurt Republicans because communists steal elections. I thought you just might want to hear that. I thought it was pretty revealing. Anyway, let's listen to Senator Eric Schmidt because it makes me feel better. We have some real studs in the Senate now.
23: Mass migration drove up the cost of living for the American people. More deportations will bring that down. For years, Washington treated immigration as a border issue alone. It is that, but it's also a pocketbook issue. It shows up in rent, wages, down payments, crowded schools, strained hospitals, and city budgets buckling under the policies their citizens never voted for. Illegal aliens do not stay at the border. They went to New York City, Chicago, Denver, towns and suburbs all across this country, into the same labor markets, housing markets, classrooms, emergency rooms, and public benefit systems already under strain. Americans are forced into a bidding war with the entire world.
0: Isn't it wonderful that we have senators who talk like that now? Hey, part-time Bronco, if memory serves me, the policy of the United States has always been that we do not negotiate with terrorists. The Trump administration has been negotiating with a terrorist nation for about 6 weeks. Hamas was about to be completely destroyed by Israel when he saved them with his 20-point plan. He also just saved Hezbollah from destruction by ordering Israel to stop their attacks on Hezbollah in Lebanon. Is President Trump pro-terrorist? If not, why does he keep saving them from destruction? I don't understand. All right. Let me try to explain this from Trump's perspective as best as I possibly can, because if you are one of these people who wants Israel to go kill every member of Hamas and every member of Hezbollah, that's a completely reasonable way to think. I get all that. Jihadi terrorist organizations, they're launching rockets into Israel. Just let them go. Just let them go. Just let them go. Why is Trump holding him back? Why does Trump get on the phone with Netanyahu and say, freaking stop? Well, some of this is going to be hard to hear. Too bad. So sad. Donald Trump is the president of the United States of America. Okay. He is not the president of the world. He does feel, as president of the United States of America, he does feel clearly a certain obligation to get things in order in the world. When he sees something out of whack, he's going to use trade deals, the military, various means to get things in line. So I'm not calling him an isolationist. He's very clearly not an isolationist. My point in saying that he's the president of the United States of America is this. His chief concern is and should be the United States of America. That's how leaders of nations should conduct themselves. The leader of Canada should care most about Canada. Mexico, Mexico. France, France. Israel, Israel. Honestly, Iran, Iran. You on down the line, that's how leaders are supposed to operate. All right? Now, I want you to keep that in mind. Set aside the Hamas and Hezbollah for a second. I want you to keep that in mind. Did you hear what ExxonMobil just said? ExxonMobil came out and they said, oil reserves are almost gone. If oil reserves are gone, we are going to see $150 a gallon per barrel for oil. You remember that spike in gas prices we just had when you were paying $4 or $5 a gallon? That was when oil spiked to like $95, $100. Now, maybe you're sitting there saying, it's worth it, it's worth it, it's worth it. Now, stay with me here. I want to explain something. I totally get it if you feel that way. I'm not arguing, but I'm explaining something that maybe is not hit home for you. $150 a barrel oil. If that number is real, if there is a chance it gets to that, $150 a barrel oil, it's not just you paying $6-$7 a gallon at the pump. It's not only that. That is probably a global recession that would kill people by the million. Do you understand that? In America, you can't afford to go to work. Our economy grinds to a halt and we fall into a recession. In other parts of the world, $150 a barrel oil means people are starving to death en masse. It is, I'll tell you what, I'll elaborate more in a second. Maybe you should look at that phone of yours, pick it up and do a little Google search. I want you to go look up your mobile provider in Pride Month. Just look that up. Your mobile provider, whoever it is, in Pride Month. You paid for that. I have Pure Talk. The CEO of Pure Talk, he did two tours in Vietnam with Mac Vsauk. Pure Talk, whenever they give back to veterans. Pure Talk hires Americans. Nobody does that anymore. Pure Talk does. Pure Talk will save you a fortune. Pure Talk's on the exact same 5G network. There is no reason not to switch. And the only reason you could probably come up with is well, it's going to be a pain. It's going to be a pain. That's the great news. While you're speaking to a pleasant American on the phone, it only takes about 10 minutes. They're nice, and you don't need a new phone. You don't need a new phone number. You don't get it. It's all by phone. They'll mail you something. Done. Done. Pick up your phone if you want to make the switch and dial #250 and say Jesse Kelly. #250, say Jesse Kelly, switch to Pure Talk. All right, so we have a bunch in the final hour, and there's no way I'm going to get to all of it. Hang on.
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15: Still optimistic. I'm Sue Guzman, Fox News. President Trump continuing to express optimism about Iran, detailing the conditions of the ongoing negotiations.
18: The main parts of the deal is they can't have a nuclear weapon. The strait will open immediately.
15: His comments come a day after the House approved a war powers resolution that would halt U.S. military action against Iran. It was a rare loss for the president in the House after four Republicans joined Democrats in that vote. Ukraine's president posting a letter to Russia's president Thursday, calling for direct talks to end the conflict.
19: Ukrainian President Volodymyr Zelensky issues a direct challenge to Russian President Vladimir Putin, declaring enough of war. In an open letter posted on the Ukrainian president's website, Zelensky told Putin, "The choice is yours now. Peace or a prolonged conflict." The long, detailed letter blames Putin personally for the war, but also offers a path forward through direct talks between the two leaders. Zelensky called for a ceasefire, a prisoner exchange, and a negotiated end to the war, while making it clear Ukraine will keep fighting if talks fail. Carmen Roberts, Fox News.
15: Meanwhile, Putin told international reporters in St. Petersburg that talks do not require a ceasefire. House on Thursday passing legislation that would aid Ukraine and sanction key elements of the Russian economy. The move overrides objections from Republican leaders who warned the bill will undermine negotiations designed to achieve a comparable but stronger measure. Measure now heads to the Senate, where is it expected to face an uphill battle. And the United States has imposed sanctions on Cuba's President Miguel Diaz Canel, along with four other individuals. That's according to a filing Thursday on the U.S. Treasury Department website. Sanctions come after President Trump signed an executive order expanding sanctions against the island. 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
20: Ralston police released the name of a man who died in a shooting this morning during the morning rush. It's 29-year-old Shane Krantz. Law officers went to a quick shop at 72nd and Q around 6:40 a.m. on a report of a shooting. Investigators say the victim was shot after getting into an altercation with a suspect in another car. Krantz died from his injuries at a hospital. Ralston police believe there's no danger to the public as they continue to investigate and search for a suspect. Troopers with the Nebraska State Patrol Carrier Enforcement Division conducted local commercial vehicle inspections in Douglas, Lancaster, and Dodge counties with 74 vehicle inspections. Troopers discovered 241 violations of federal motor carrier safety regulations and state law violations. Troopers placed 29 vehicles and 3 drivers out of service. I'm Elaine Lee Irvin.
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20: We'll see a bit of sun for the next couple days. A slight chance of storms overnight, low 69. Friday, partly sunny, high 89. An 80% chance of showers Friday night, low 65. Saturday, partly sunny and 90. A chance of showers and thunderstorms on Sunday, high 85. I'm Elaine Lee Irvin.
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0: on an amazing, fantastic Thursday. Remember, if you miss any part of the show, you can download it, iHeart, Spotify, iTunes. All right, so I'm back to this email. Guy writes in an email, very heartfelt, says, why does Trump keep stepping in to save terrorists? Is he pro-terrorist? Why won't he let Israel wipe out Hamas? Why won't he let Israel wipe out Hezbollah? Okay, so I'm coming back to something, and I know it may not be something you want to hear, because when you talk about things like terrorist organization and these countries that want to commit genocide and things like that, you know what kind of sounds lame? When you bring up gas prices, sometimes if you feel passionate about that issue, that sounds lame. What I'm trying to explain to you is that Donald Trump, as the president of the United States of America, he would understand something, and he would understand it clearly. He probably got it anyway, but he would have advisors that explain this to him. $150 a barrel oil is not just you paying too much at the pump, getting angry. Maybe you're going to vote Democrat in November or something dumb like that. That is probably an American recession. Our economy dive bombs into a recession. And an American recession, remember, it's such a global economy now that when we have a depression, everyone has a depression. When we have a recession, everyone has a recession. Now we're the largest, most powerful, richest country on the planet. Let's say we go into a recession. If it's bad here, it's catastrophic in other parts of the globe. Famine, drought, civil war, $150 a barrel oil. Do not dismiss it as, well, I could pay a little more at the pump. That is not what it means. The global commodity that powers the planet, if it becomes unaffordable for various countries around the planet, will kill people, lots of them, lots of them. I am not saying that to say Trump is 100% right or 100% wrong. I'm not taking a position on it. But if you look at this Hamas Hezbollah stuff and you say to yourself, well, why are you holding back Israel? Hezbollah sucks and Hamas sucks. They do suck. Freaking evil bunch of dirtball jihadis. They do suck. Donald Trump, as the president, has to consider more than just Hamas, more than just Hezbollah. He has been obvious he's desperate. I told people a long time ago he was desperate. He has been desperately seeking out a deal here so he can pack up and leave, because he has to have the Strait of Hormuz open so shipping can go through it unmolested. He has to have it. He also, and I hate that this is the case, he also cannot afford to bomb out all the oil facilities in Iran, because it takes them off the global market for a very, very long time. These solutions that people are selling you on, why doesn't he just bomb this and blow this up and boot it? They don't understand at all what they're actually saying, and Donald Trump does. That's why he came out today. He was talking about the ceasefire thing because people are mad. But why are you still calling it a ceasefire? Iran's launching drones.
1: How do you define ceasefire?
2: Pretty much the way it is. It's a different part of the world. You know, I'd say in that part of the world, ceasefire is when you're shooting in a more moderate manner.
0: One, that's very, very funny and very, very true. And two, look, headline, Israel and Lebanon agree to a ceasefire. Donald Trump, in a vacuum, doesn't want Israel to stop blowing up Hezbollah. In a vacuum, that's not what he wants. It's not. Donald Trump, in a vacuum, doesn't want Israel to stop blowing up Hamas. In a vacuum, that's not what he wants. But Donald Trump can't operate in a vacuum because he's the president of the United States of America. He has to consider the larger implications of absolutely everything. And in Trump's mind, the larger implications are, I need a deal. I need to get out of this mess I walked us into. That's how he thinks. You can disagree with that way of thinking, and I get it. There's nothing that brings out more passion in people than this thing. I'll show up tomorrow to, granted, a million Ask Dr. Jesse emails, jesse@jessekellyshow.com, and I'll show up to a bunch of people who feel so strongly about this on all sides of it. I don't care. What if they get a nuke? No, Jesse, screw Israel. Those dirty Jews. I'll show up to all kinds of emails of all across the spectrum tomorrow, and that's fine. You email me whatever you want. I couldn't possibly care less. That's fine. You can have your say. But that's how Trump sees it, all right? Want some good news? This is from the Daily Wire. Conservatives are winning the war against LGBT ideology, a major poll shows. I'm not going to go into nerdy details. Who gives a crap about that? Let me just tell you that this rainbow filth that spread everywhere.
1: Why are you gay?
0: All the time. And it eventually reached such a peak that it's on Sesame Street and it's in your sports team. And I know all that stuff still exists. It only got to that level because the right allowed it. Because the right decided, I don't want to be called a bigot. I don't want to make anyone feel bad. I want to be inclusive. I want to be tolerant. I want to be that. It only reached the level it reached because we never engaged. Then they pushed too far, as communists always do. And soon you can't walk into Target without seeing chest binders for your teenage daughter. Then COVID happened. And you find out your kid's third grade math teacher is a dirty lesbian communist who tells him America sucks. And then you realized, wait a minute, I have to step in. Now that we're stepping in, we'll win in the end. Now let's save a baby's life. I know that abortion is never in the news anymore. And there are some things that we get used to, terrible things that we get used to as a society that we've just come to accept because they're so common. And that's abortion. We've come to accept that every day women are killing their babies. I just saw a post on social media this morning. I believe he was a filmmaker. A guy came out and just announced publicly that he and his wife just aborted their baby. Just put a long post up about it. It was one of the most heartbreaking, horrible things I've ever seen. 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We'll be
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0: Good news. The greatest test of the American spirit is upon us now. 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

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And don't forget, you can email the show your love, your hate, your death threats, but most importantly, your Ask Dr. Jesse questions for tomorrow. 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Before I get to twins, because I have a real bone to pick with them, I want to get to this. The economy. Ever since the 1960s, the American economy, as we've talked about many, many times before, has been slowly but surely been taken away from America and Americans and handed to cheap foreigners. It just has. Those factories that dried up it's not necessarily accurate. They went to China. They got sent overseas. That plant that used to really hold your town up, oh, it still exists. Now it's in Bangladesh. Right? That was done to the American people. Now that's the stuff we sent overseas. Let's talk about here. Here in the United States of America, there has been something happening for a very long time, and we can just be very open and honest about it because it's 100% true. And both parties, for various reasons, often differing reasons, both parties have participated in it. And here's how it works. You get somebody from, we'll call it China, because I just read a story about this today from China. You get somebody from China, guy from China, and he somehow rises to be CEO of a company here in the United States of America. Well, he's not just here to make it rich, you see. He, through his training and upbringing and everything else, feels that he has a duty to other people in China. So, how does this work? Well, he goes to his company and he says, hey, you 5,000 Americans, you're all fired. And then he goes to the federal government and he says, oh man, wouldn't you look at that? I am short a few thousand employees. I need some H-1Bs. I'm really, really looking for some people from China. And soon it started out as the CEO. 5 years later, you look at the whole chart of all the leadership in the country and they're all named Chu. Because they're all Chinese, because he took over a company and turned the company into an ethnic racket dedicated to his countrymen. He fired the Americans and gave it to his countrymen. People from India, this happens a lot in the United States of America, a lot, and there's all kinds of documentation on it. And if any of this offends you, remember, you can write it, you can email it, and I still won't give a crap because it's true. And it is something that is actually promoted by the Indian government. So before you send me your whiny email, go look it up. And that something is this. Turn American companies into an ethnic racket. Take it over, fire the Americans, H-1Bs from India. The H-1Bs from India not only come here, visa, work, attempt to bring families over here. And then, of course, what's in it for the Indian government? They're sending money back home. Remittances is a big deal. For this is not just India and China, by the way. Those are two of the biggest offenders. But this is happening across the United States of America. Did you know there's like one family that owns 70% of the hotels in the country? You know their last name isn't Johnson? Okay, so we're not going to get off on that for now. Now, what's the political angle here? You know that politics, it runs on money. Don't bother with this naive, childlike way of thinking that we got to get the money out of politics. That's not possible. It has always been part of politics. In the Mongol society, it was part of politics. Rome, you name it. Money is part of it. The exchange of gifts, you got a campaign. It costs money to run a campaign. Politicians want to raise money. Lots of it. Political causes want to raise money. Some of this ethnic racket, these people in these ethnic rackets, they understand that it's really important they don't get crossways with American politicians. So they write large checks.
not just the Democrats. Sorry. They write large checks to Republicans as well. And they'll sit back and they'll let, hey, go on a rant about illegals. That's all fine. Yeah, yeah. Talk about Trende Aragua on the campaign trail. No. All that stuff's fine. Yeah, go get him, Trump. Go get him, Trump. Go get him, Republican, whoever you are. Yeah. Get those illegals out of here. Whoa. H-1Bs. Hands off, sir. Remember, I raised you $500,000 for your campaign. Remember, I own every 7-Eleven in this area. I'm worth $200 million. I can fund your future campaigns. I don't want to hear any more H-1B visa talk out of you. And therefore, every time we start to make some headway on things like this, it seems like two steps forward and one step back. Donald Trump understands everything I just said is true. He's talked about it before, but he's talked about it in different ways. Sometimes he'll come out and say it's not good, and then sometimes he'll come out and say, well, Americans don't have the talent. Well, what's happening there? Well, what's happening there is he steps up on stage and he says this H-1B thing where we're firing Americans and hauling in a bunch of people from China, that doesn't work anymore. And the second he walks off the stage, he looks at his phone and he has 25 text messages from his billionaire buddies explaining to him why H-1Bs are the greatest thing in the world and all these Americans are too stupid and lazy anyway. And so then he comes out the next day and sits down and says, well, Americans don't even have the talent. Donald Trump, in one of the good steps, it's a nice step, but a good step, Donald Trump floated something. $100,000 H-1B visa fee. Because let's be clear about the H-1B stuff. It's not only ethnic racket. That's really the main driver behind it. But a lot of it is also, it's giving business leaders what they really kind of want if they don't have any morality. They want slave labor. Everybody historically wants slave labor. Why? It doesn't cost a thing. And guess what? You don't have to hear him whining about overtime. I can't do these hours. I can't. The commute's too bad. No. You're a slave. Sit there and code, slave. These companies, when they sponsor the H-1B visa guy, they get more than just control of him sitting at the desk. They essentially own him. And if he doesn't want to be owned, then he has to go back to India. So he has to sit there and take it. Companies want slave labor. So Trump said, hey, look, you're firing Americans. Then you're paying these foreigners pennies on the dollar. So we're going to put into place $100,000 H-1B visa fee. You want to start hiring all these H-1Bs? Fine. You stroke me a check for $100,000, trying to balance the fiscal scales, right? So maybe it doesn't look as good on the bottom line. Headline from Bloomberg, Homeland's Mullen, that would be Mark Wayne Mullen, signals flexibility on $100,000 H-1B visa fees. I'm not saying we're done. He signaled flexibility. I'm not saying it's the end of the world. I'm genuinely not saying that. I just wanted to lay out what the racket was, and I also really wanted to clarify why it's so difficult, and it's going to be difficult to get changes in this policy. We have decades now where that's how business has been done in this country, and we're going to have to get off that drug. The drug of foreign labor is killing us. We have to get ourselves off that drug, no question about it, but as you know, well, hopefully you don't know, but as you probably know, it can be dangerous and painful to get off of drugs. It's going to be a tough slog. Nevertheless, America is for Americans, period. Super Sure is for you. 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
4: It is the Jesse Kelly Show on a wonderful Thursday. 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And that is the creepiness of identical twins. What, Chris? I need to get this off my chest, okay? We had a set of identical twins in my high school. Not going to tell you their names. All right, they were good dudes. Sounds good, right? They dressed the same. They played the same sports. They did everything the same. I'm looking at a headline here. Identical twin doctors return to lead the hometown hospital ER. And this is supposed to be what, something I celebrate? So you both had to go to medical school? I bet you money. You know what? I don't even have to look. I guarantee they went to the same medical school. And I'll tell you what, I'll take it a step further. I bet you they had to room together. I bet you they've done every single thing together. They probably pee together at this point in time. And now it's not like one could go to this school and get his medical degree and then maybe go over to this hospital, or I'm going to be a pediatrician. And then the other one's all, no, I'm going to be in oncology or a brain surgeon or something. No. It has to be the same specialty. It has to be the same town. It has to be the same hospital. Why does everything have to be the same? What, Chris? Chris said, think about the pranks you could pull. Yeah, I got it. I understand. They look the same, so you can fool people. I understand. I got that. Are we finally ready to admit this is some sort of a genetic aberration here? What, Chris? We can have honest conversations. They are always, I've seen girls like this, same way. Identical twin girls, boys. They always have to do everything the same. Dress the same, look the same, talk the same, go to the same school, everything the same. But what? Why? Why? I don't know, but I find it creepy, and I had to get that off my chest. What? I don't know if you're aware of the situation, the guy says. Jesse was talking about how flying American flags is now putting people in danger. This Vietnam veteran was beaten to death because of flying flags and supporting the president. I heard about this story out of California. Guy had a Trump-themed home. You know, it was all Trumped out, and apparently got confronted about it, from what I understand, and beaten to death about it. And it's just heartbreaking. It's terrible. But we have to understand.

0: Understand that that is how communists think now. That is how Democrats think now. Democrats believe that violence is a necessary part of politics. That is how they think. That's how they operate. It's a necessary part of politics. It's how they talk when they get together. I wish someone would kill him. I hope he'd die. Why can't someone just kill him? I wish the assassin had hit. And they talk about it so often and so casually that now it doesn't take long until you find someone who's broken down enough that he'll go act on all the things Democrats talk about all the time. Democrats talk about it all the time. They are comfortable with violence. Mao famously said all political power comes from the barrel of a gun. It's just not something that's bad to them. It's a necessary thing. It's how they think. I wish it wasn't this way. But you have to understand, if you are around Democrats, you need to be on your guard. You do. If you go to some sort of a political rally for the right, so a conservative rally, a Trump rally, whatever it is, wherever you are, and I'm not saying don't go, I want you to go. Go be around other like-minded people. Go make friends. Go form a community. I want you to go. You need to go with a certain level of awareness. You need to be aware that there is quite possibly a counter-protest or at least one counter-protester who looks at you and thinks you're a Nazi and thinks you deserve to die or be hurt very severely. That Breitbart article I talked about a long time ago, I mean, my goodness, it's the short version now. In Trump's first 4 years, there were 395 cases nationwide of Trump supporters being assaulted or murdered by Democrats across the country. 395, not five, 390. That's all the time. That's more than one a day. That's how they think about politics. Chris just said nearly every 3 days. Chris, there's 365 days a year. It is 4 years. I did say that, didn't I? Dang it. Dang it. That sucks. Well, this is why I had to drop algebra at community college. This is exactly why. Anti-ICE protesters who stormed Minnesota church service with Don Lemon won't face state charges because, of course, when you're a communist, a street animal, the understanding is quite clear. You commit the crimes. You get out there and you take it into account, your risk tolerance.
1: We might call this getting strike ready. I think of it as getting us strike ready or street ready. And part of that is understanding our own strength. And as we develop that strength, being able to assess our risk tolerance, because we know that risk tolerance increases as the severity of the situation increases and as our own understanding of what's happening increases. So overall, the more we understand what's effective, what the risks are, and who's ready to participate.
0: But who would go out and do that if you're just going to be thrown into prison? All right, so you want me to go out? There's some pro-lifers on the street corner. You want me to go throw some things at them? Maybe even take a stick and beat one of them. All right, but man, I don't want to go to prison for 10 years. The food sucks. I'm going to get beat up in there. Well, that's where the elite communists step in. They provide the legal protection for the street animals. Let me again remind you that the Attorney General of the United States of America, the top law enforcement officer in the country under Joe Biden, announced that he couldn't find the people who were firebombing pregnancy centers because, and I quote, well, they're doing it at night. They were wearing masks. There's nothing else we can do. Elite communists provide protection for street communists to do their thing. They work together. Jesse, my wife brought up ice makers today, and I thought of your show. We don't have ice in this house. The fridge and base housing doesn't have a built-in ice maker. Every time we use ice cube trays, the cubes flavor our beverages in a bad way, so we go without. Today, my wife was drinking water and said it would be nice to cool our drinks with ice from an ice maker. I immediately thought of your stories about ice makers and them being a status symbol. These words have never been more true. Go out and get your wife an ice maker. I'm telling you, I wasn't just doing a bit. I have ice water all day when I am home. Nice cold ice all day. And I know what it's like with the trays, because I actually have the trays as well. And you're right. They get a funky, there's a funky, Chris, what is that funky taste? I don't know what it is. It's got to be something terrible for you. And there's some kind of chemical process or something. There'll be some science nerd who will email in and let us know. But they do. I mean, I'm an ice cube tray man, but they have a funky taste. An ice maker churns out freezing cold goodness all day. One more segment.
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0: It is the Jesse Kelly Show, final segment of the Jesse Kelly Show on a Thursday. But as you know, we shall return tomorrow to do it all over again and do Ask Dr. Jesse Friday. So get your questions emailed in now to jesse@jessekellyshow.com. These senators on the way out the door, when these GOPers finally decide they're going to retire, they finally let us know what they've been thinking about us all along.
15: This weaponization fund, you, if this does not get added to the bill, could you support passage?
16: No, I'm not gonna vote to get off. I voted to get on it with the goal of potentially getting an amendment done or supporting some other member's amendment.
15: So why is this so important to get this, to target the weaponization fund here when the is it because the president has kept this option open?
16: Well, even the AG has said that it's done. So I don't know why we just don't codify it so Democrats are not raising the speculation that it come back at some point.
0: Weaponization fund probably had a whole host of ethical problems in there, but I can't help but remember when the United States Senate, the GOP Senate, they found out that the FBI had abused their privacy. Remember that? We found out the FBI was tracking their location, things like that. And then how quickly did we get a bill that allowed them to sue and get paid for that? It was like immediate, but not for you, of course. You're just one of the peasants. You don't get anything. Oh, by the way, speaking of just ruining everything on the way out the door, here he was because Donald Trump picked Todd Blanche is his name, the acting attorney general. Trump likes the job he's doing, said, hey, we want you to be the actual attorney general. And Tom Tillis has a problem.
15: Did you support Todd Blanche as attorney general?
16: We're looking at it. I haven't made a decision yet. The key for Todd or anybody going through Judiciary Committee is being pretty tight on January the 6th. They better not have said for 1 minute that the people that beat up police officers like these right down here were righteous people. You come even close to saying that, you don't have a chair of getting my vote in Judiciary.
0: Well, Tom Tillis doesn't care about January 6th. Tom Tillis is well aware of the truth of what happened on January 6th, the same way you are. Tom Tillis has hated you and hated Trump for his entire political career. Because he wanted to keep getting elected in North Carolina, he had to fake it. And powerful men hate having to fake it. They just want to come out. They want to have the authority to come out and tell you just how bad they think you suck. And you see this every time one of these rhino swamp losers like Tom Tillis announces he's going to retire, or when they lose a primary like Cassidy or Cornyn. Then the real guy, the guy who's been there all along, then he finally comes out because he doesn't need your support anymore and he doesn't need your vote, and he can finally stop pretending to give a crap about you. I have to play this again from Grandma Vodka.
17: Last time I asked you about January 6th, why you turned the National Guard away on January 6th, you told me to shut up and that I was repeating Republican talking.
18: I'm not going to shut up again because you're speaking lies.
0: You know, if you're Nancy Pelosi, look, you've got to be, what is she, 150? Why don't just let it fly? I don't know what my state of mind is going to be if I ever reach Nancy Pelosi's age, which I think we all know that's not happening. But if that day were to ever come and I felt like just letting one fly, why not just let it fly? Why hold back?
17: Last time I asked you about January 6th, why you turned the National Guard away on January 6th, you told me to shut up and that I was repeating Republican talking.
18: You're not going to shut up again because you're speaking lies.
0: And I think, just made myself choke. And I think as I listened to that again, I think I figured out what happened. I don't think she held back. Remember when Nancy Pelosi, the camera kept cutting to her during State of the Union things, and she kept doing really weird things with her mouth? Remember? She kind of moving her mouth around a little bit. Remember that? I think Nancy Pelosi has some dentures that kind of go their own way every now and then, right? I think Nancy Pelosi was trying to drop the F-bomb out the bomb bay doors, and I think the dentures stepped in. Listen again, Chris. Listen close. Turn this up if you can. Everybody lean in. This is important. I think the dentures stop the F-bomb.
17: Last time I asked you about January 6th, why you turned the National Guard away on January 6th, you told me to shut up and that I was repeating Republican talking.
18: You're not going to shut up again because you're speaking lies.
0: I think the dentures stopped it. I think maybe the dentures, Nancy's dentures, they censored her.
2: And now...
19: Here's a headline.
20: By go, you know the thing.
2: Headlines we didn't get to.
0: Young people are turning against AI. Oh, gee, I can't imagine why. Might be the jobs market. New York Democrats mark Pride Month by erasing mother and father from the state legislation. There are no more guardrails left on a blue state. It is all gas, no brakes, baby. Get out if you can. Moderate Abigail Spamberger taps Soros-tied activist who says she's self-conscious about her whiteness to serve on the Virginia Criminal Justice Board. Well, she certainly sounds like somebody who's going to dole out justice impartially. The Democrat Party's love of trashing white people continues. Here's Senator Ruben Gallego.
21: One of the things that, for example, we did on our campaign when we ran in 2024 is we did a lot of very men-oriented, specifically men-oriented events to try to talk to them to actually show that, hey, we actually care. Right, we had boxing matches, we had rodeos, I went to lowrider shows, I went to pinstriping, which is, God, it's a lot of white people here.
0: Data center build out is falling way behind schedule. Communities are really pushing back hard against these data centers. The outcry has been extremely loud. I'll be interested to see whether or not this continues or whether there's a pullback of some kind. SPLC paid KKK members who wanted out to stay with the racist group. I'm sorry, I had to read the headline one more time. It just makes me laugh beyond belief that the SPLC was actually buying cross-burning supplies. What specific supplies are we talking about here? It can't be that much, right? It's got to be some gasoline and a couple 2x4s or something. I don't know. I haven't burned a cross in years. I'm kidding. We'll be back tomorrow for Ask Dr. Jesse Friday. That's all. 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
22: Concerns about the military. I'm Ted Lindner, Fox News. Top defense officials are warning that the U.S. military is under strain. Fox's Jennifer Griffin has more from Washington.
23: The unresolved conflict with Iran, the rising cost of fuel, and unexpected U.S. military operations is straining the Pentagon budget, U.S. Army officials told Fox, forcing tough budget decisions and curtailed training. Quote, current energy market dynamics, an oblique reference to disruptions in the Strait of Hormuz, are increasing fuel costs, which can affect the cost of transporting personnel, supplies, and equipment. The Chief of Naval Operations, Admiral Daryl Cottle, told the House Armed Services Committee that without supplemental funding, the U.S. Navy will have to make tough decisions.
22: Multiple people have been shot. One person is dead after a shooting at a home in Birmingham, Alabama. Birmingham police officer Darrell Freeman says he and his team are staying active on this incident.
24: We are actively working to see what transpired at this location. We won't sleep until we find out who's done this, who's caused this tragedy in this community.
22: It's been confirmed all victims were adults. No children were injured. And the Trump administration is investing over another $700 million into the coal industry. Fox Business's Edward Lawrence with more from the White House.
25: $425 million used to keep 13 different coal plants operational. Another $185 million used to build two new coal plants in Alaska and West Virginia. The first opening of plants in 13 years. Now, it will also help restart a closed plant in Maryland. $75 million will fund the opening of a new coal export terminal in Oakland, California.
22: And the Carolina Hurricanes have evened the Stanley Cup Finals at one game apiece after winning game two, 4-3 in overtime over the Vegas Golden Knights. Game three will happen in Las Vegas on Saturday night. 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
26: 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Just click listen, then swipe right and hear the latest news updates on your time. 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Download it now.
22: Arizona's Democratic Attorney General responding after the state's highest court denies her appeal to send a fake elector case back to a grand jury.
4: Arizona Attorney General Chris Mays' office says the Democrat will seek a new indictment against allies of President Trump accused of aiding in attempts to overturn the 2020 presidential election results. The move comes after Arizona's Supreme Court denied an effort to revive Mays' first indictment against them. The charges, which included fraud and forgery, accused defendants, including former White House Chief of Staff Mark Meadows, of conspiring to corrupt the election result in Arizona by falsely claiming to be legitimate electors. A judge finding prosecutors failed to present the original grand jury with the exact text of the law defendants were accused of trying to break. Mays had asked the state Supreme Court to reverse the lower court ruling. Kristen Goodwin, Fox News.
22: A Minnesota church protest yields no state repercussions.
5: No criminal charges from the city of St. Paul for protesters who stormed a church and shut down services. The incident happened in January at the height of the enhanced immigration blitz called Operation Metro Surge. Leftist activists ran into the city's church because they learned one pastor was affiliated with ICE. The city attorney stated the demonstrators didn't break anything, and while they did disrupt Sunday worship, that is weighed against the right to protest. The pastor of the city's church says by that logic, it's okay to storm a mosque or a temple and intimidate the people inside. Just call the aggression a protest. The 39 people accused in this incident still face federal charges. Mike Tobin, Fox News.
22: And the U.S. has imposed sanctions on Cuba's President Miguel Díaz-Canel, along with four other individuals, according to a filing Thursday on the U.S. Treasury Department website. Included in the sanctions are Alejandro Castro Espín, the son of former President Raúl Castro. This comes after President Trump signed an executive order expanding sanctions against the island. I'm Ted Linder. This is Fox News.
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6: We'll see a bit of sun for the next couple days. A slight chance of storms overnight, low 69. Friday, partly sunny, high 89. An 80% chance of showers Friday night, low 65. Saturday, partly sunny and 90. A chance of showers and thunderstorms on Sunday, high 85. I'm Elaine Lee Irvin.
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0: From the City of Angels near the Pacific Ocean, good morning, good evening, wherever you may be across the nation, around the world. I'm George Norrie, and this is Coast to Coast AM. Later tonight, the life of a medium. Thank you, one and all, for all the many birthday wishes today. Really appreciate it. Very kind of you. Here's what's happening. President Donald Trump has hinted he could launch an attack on Cuba immediately after the Iran war is over. The Pentagon has spent months positioning the troops and weapons needed for the U.S. to launch a military attack on Cuba, but now it is just waiting for the final instructions from Mr. Trump. Israeli forces and Hezbollah fighters launched strikes just hours after Israel and Lebanon agreed to implement a ceasefire, hinging on an end to Hezbollah attacks. Hezbollah is not party to the deal, and the leader of the Iran-backed military group has rejected the pact. President Donald Trump said he would be open to meeting with Iran's new supreme leader if there's an agreement to end the war. Here's our Tom Danheiser with more on today's activities. Tom.
1: Well, George, Hezbollah and Israel have traded new strikes as uncertainty surrounds the U.S.-Iran talks. The Iran-backed militant group has rejected a ceasefire reached by the Israeli and Lebanese governments, casting further doubt on Middle East peace efforts. U.S. President Donald Trump said Thursday he would be open to meeting with Iran's new supreme leader if there's an agreement to end the war. Kuwait said an Iranian missile and drone attack hit its international airport, killing one person and wounding dozens more, as the ceasefire between Iran and the U.S. looks increasingly fragile after yet another exchange of fire. Iran claims it launched a retaliatory attack on U.S. military bases in Kuwait after another set of airstrikes by American forces, which Central Command called self-defense strikes on Iranian military positions. Meanwhile, Oman is resisting U.S. pressure to break its links with Iran and insists it has only been negotiating with Tehran on a future management system for the Strait of Hormuz that would be compliant with international law. Secretary of State Marco Rubio hinted that Oman is in a league with Iran over the Strait of Hormuz. And oil prices fell 3% on reports that U.S. President Donald Trump is reluctant to restart the Iran war. George?
0: Thank you, Thomas. Ukraine President Zelensky has called for a face-to-face meeting between himself and Vladimir Putin in a renewed bid to end the war there. In an open letter to the Russian president, the Ukrainian leader said it would be wrong to simply wait until the war in Europe becomes the focus of the U.S.'s attention once more, adding peace could only come through direct engagement between Ukraine and Russia. He also called for a full ceasefire for the duration of the proposed negotiations, something Putin has ruled out. A new report from the Federal Reserve finds that inflation is pushing prices higher at a strong pace in most of the regional districts around the country, driven by the surge of energy prices. John Truman Wolf is with us here. John, what do you think of all this?
2: Hi, George. Well, certainly the energy prices are a big part of that, but we're going to be experiencing inflation until this war is over. Wars generate money. Money generates inflation. I remember in the late 60s, George, Charles de Gaulle sent his ships to New York to get France's gold because the U.S. was spending so much money in Vietnam. We've got a little bit of a repeat of that going on now.
0: Are we ever going to find an end to this stuff, John?
2: It's got to end, George. I think the answer to that is yes. It's dragged on longer than I think a lot of people would have hoped. Let's hope to God it gets wound up this summer so that it's not a factor in the midterms.
0: I hope so, too. Thank you, John. Americans born after 1970 are already dying at higher rates from heart disease, cancer, and external causes than people born before them were dying at the same ages, a pattern researchers call alarming, given how many years these cohorts still have ahead. A new study published in the journal Molecular Nutrition and Food Research has found that orange juice can suppress gene activity linked to inflammation, potentially improving blood pressure and cholesterol levels. A popular frozen food item is being recalled nationwide due to potential contamination with Salmonella. Champion Foods, the manufacturer of Motor City Pizza Company cheese bread, is voluntarily recalling the product following the recall of California Dairy's milk powder due to potential salmonella contamination. The milk powder was supplied to a third-party manufacturer that provides a seasoning blend used in the five cheese sauce blend. The product was distributed nationwide to retailers such as Costco, Walmart, Kroger, Target, Meijer, Publix, and more. 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
3: Well, it's, again, remember, it's the, this milk product that they, the powdered milk that they purchased from a third party, and they think that there is a connection between that, and since they mix their spices in with this powdered milk issue, and it's quite involved in many other products. 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
0: 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Up next, it's coming up on the 58-year anniversary of the tragic assassination of Robert F. Kennedy. In a moment, Lisa Pease joins us to talk about that assassination and what it means next on Coast to Coast AM. 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
0: And welcome back to Coast, everybody. George Norrie with you. Lisa Pease back with us, a highly respected researcher of assassinations of the 60s. She's been studying the assassinations of President John F. Kennedy and his brother, Senator Robert F. Kennedy, and associated Cold War history for more than 33 years. She has several books to her name, and some of her writing appears in the Los Angeles Times. Here she is back on Coast to Coast. Hello, Lisa.
6: Hi, and happy birthday.
0: Well, thank you. It's great to have you with us on my birthday.
6: There you go. Happy to be here.
0: How did you get involved in being interested in assassinations?
6: Wow. I had worked on a presidential campaign in 1992, and I saw how badly the media reported on it. I mean, I would go to events and then see it reported totally differently in the media. And so I thought, if they're that wrong about things I know personally, what about the stuff I really don't know? And right around that time, I found a couple books on the JFK assassination, the John Kennedy case, and my first internet search ever was Kennedy assassination. I landed in a news group where I got a 5-year education in how to argue the finer points of the case. And in the course of that research, I started looking into the brother's death, Robert Kennedy, because to me, they were always intricately connected. I mean, whoever killed JFK would have wanted to kill RFK for all the same reasons, you know, and with the additional reason of covering up for whoever killed JFK. So I always felt it was a very important assassination that kept getting short shrift from the other researchers. So at the library one day, I was looking for a microfilm on the John Kennedy case, but I stumbled upon the LAPD's files on the Robert Kennedy assassination. And I knew enough to know that the files had only been released 4 years earlier. So they weren't really discussed in anybody else's books. You know, a few files had been made available to Sirhan's defense team, but there were many more files that no one had ever looked at. So I've spent the last 35 years looking at those files that no one else was looking at. And I have found all kinds of incredible stories in those files, none of which support the official story.
0: We had Robert F. Kennedy Jr. on a couple of years ago. And as you know, Lisa, he does not believe Sirhan was involved in the assassination of his father. Give us right. The official story. What is the official story of the Robert Kennedy assassination?
6: Okay, so the context is Robert Kennedy is running for the Democratic presidential nomination in 1968. California is all important. If he wins there, he has a good chance of winning the national nomination. If he loses there, it's kind of all over for him. So if I were a conspirator, I'd be waiting to see if he won or lost. Well, it takes till about midnight before it's clear that he's won. And he's in the Ambassador Hotel in Los Angeles, which, by the way, Trump purchased at one point and owned for several years before the school system took it over through eminent domain. But in any case, it's the site of the Robert Kennedy schools now. But it was the famous Ambassador Hotel. Barbara Streisand got her start there. Einstein stayed there. All the presidents golfed there. Anyway, so it's right about midnight, Robert Kennedy goes out, gives his acceptance speech because it's finally clear that he won. And then he always talked to the print media after every event. So it was a pretty sure bet he was going to do that.
2: Right.
6: But the campaign had kind of staged a fake to make it look like he was going to go downstairs first. So there was a whole line of people expecting him to go one way and he went the opposite direction. As he walked through this little narrow kitchen staging area that we call the pantry, there were 70 people crowded into this small space, and Kennedy stops and shakes a few busboys' hands, and everybody's in a great mood. The cameras have been turned off because the event is over, and Kennedy's, you know, on his way to talk to the print press in another room when a young Palestinian immigrant named Sirhan steps out in front of Kennedy, pulls a gun out, fires at him. Kennedy spins to his left and falls down. He's bleeding on the ground. People don't know what happened, but they all assume Sirhan did it because a lot of people saw him pull out his gun and fire at Kennedy. And so there's a trial, and he's convicted.
0: Pleads guilty, right?
6: No, he didn't plead guilty, although there was rumors that he might, which, by the way, the jurors heard and said that wouldn't let them, that wouldn't affect their decision. Well, BS on that. Of course that would affect their decision. You know, if I knew somebody was going to plead guilty, I would assume they were guilty. But Sirhan did not plead guilty. He did plead not guilty on his lawyer's advice. And from the start, Sirhan claimed he did not remember the events of that night. He didn't know what had happened. And I confirmed this with Munir, his brother, who I've talked to many times, including earlier this week. And Munir, you know, said his first words to him and his mother when they showed up at the jail, you know, because they're like, what did you do and why did you do it? And he's like, I don't remember. I don't know why I'm here. So can you imagine how scary that would be, you know, to be charged with a crime you don't remember committing? And here's the thing. Of course, that's the official story. But unofficially, of course, the most serious problem is that Sirhan is facing Robert Kennedy at the moment that Robert Kennedy is shot from behind. So it's very difficult to make the case that Sirhan fired the bullets that entered Kennedy. And in fact, a panel that examined the evidence many years later could not link the bullets from Kennedy or any of the other five people who were shot. Not one of those bullets could be linked to Sirhan's gun. So we have a very serious problem there.
0: Now, he did have a gun, though, didn't he? A .22 caliber?
6: He did have a gun. He did have a gun, and he was firing something. Now, my argument is that he was firing blanks, and it's not only my argument. Bill Turner, a former FBI agent who looked very deeply into the case and wrote a book on it in connection with John Christian, he too concluded that Sirhan was firing slugless cartridges or blanks out of the gun. And the reason for that is, again, not only did the bullets never match the gun, but there were a number of people who said it either looked like or sounded like a cap gun. One of the people who said it looked like a cap gun throwing off residue was Olympic decathlon champion Rafer Johnson. Rafer Johnson also caused consternation when he noted that Sirhan was in front of Kennedy, and on the tape of his interview, the woman transcribing it noted there was like a commotion in the background when he said that. And I'm reading that and laughing because, of course, there's a commotion because they all knew Kennedy had been shot four times from behind. So how did that happen from Sirhan's gun in front of him? And Sirhan was apprehended almost immediately. He got off not more than two shots, according to the guy who grabbed him, a big burly maitre d' from Germany. And he threw him against the steam table and he moved his hand out of the way so he couldn't fire, so he couldn't wound anybody. He like pointed it at the back wall. And even so, not only was Kennedy shot four times, even though Sirhan only got off two bullets, but five other people were wounded, and one of those people was actually shot twice.
0: Right.
6: A bullet had passed through his pants leg as well as landing in his body. So they retrieved two bullets from Kennedy, one bullet from each of the other five people, and then the ceiling tiles had at least three holes in them. So the police said, well, this bullet went through Kennedy's chest and out because two of the bullets went through Kennedy. One just went through his clothing. One went through his lungs, basically. And so, like, well, the bullet that went through his lungs pulled a U-turn in midair and hit Paul Schrade in the forehead. And, of course, Paul Schrade knew that couldn't have happened. So he's, you know, had been a longtime advocate of at least two guns being fired in the pantry for that reason. He knew that he was not in a position to have been hit by a bullet that was coming out of Robert Kennedy's chest because Paul Schrade was behind Robert Kennedy at the time. So, you know,
0: it's, and Lisa, it's you mentioned that Sirhan's brother, Munir, he's been in touch with our Tom Danheiser. We've been trying to get Sirhan on the program, who listens to our program quite regularly. Tom's with us here. Tom, what did Munir tell you?
1: Well, I talked to Munir about, I'd say about 8 months ago, and we had a lengthy conversation, and I asked him if his brother would come on, and he said it's a big, long process, but his brother would have to say yes. I'd have to write a letter to the jail, and he explained everything. And then he started talking to me more about the situation, and it seemed like he wanted to come on the show too. So I tried to contact him just a month ago, and I haven't heard back, so I'm going to stay on that.
0: Have you been in touch with him often, Lisa?
6: Yes, and my understanding is Munir is always so worried that he'll say something wrong that's going to hurt his brother's case. And it's not because he has any guilty knowledge. He's just that type of a person. He's afraid of saying something that might insult somebody else. You know what I mean? He's actually a very kind person. And so he gets super nervous and really doesn't like to go on the radio. And I did get him on somebody else's show many years ago once, and I think it was kind of traumatic for him. He felt on the spot. He's not comfortable talking in front of people, so I think that's part of the probably why he hasn't called back on that. I also, my understanding is that Sirhan is not allowed to speak to the media, that that's a legal thing, that his lawyer has, you know, kind of impressed on me, that because people are always asking me, how can I talk to Sirhan? I really want to interview Sirhan. I'm like, you can't. You know, the lawyer won't approve it. The lawyer can't approve it because it would be illegal if he's interviewed on the air while in prison. Now, you might have an in because you're a big show. And if you did get an interview, I would certainly listen. That would be fantastic.
0: If we get an interview with him, Lisa, I want you on the show with us.
6: Yes. Well, I understand. Yes.
0: Sirhan was granted parole, but the California governor a couple of years ago nixed it, right?
6: Yes, Gavin Newsom nixed it. And interestingly enough, of course, I'm sure he nixed it because he was planning on running for president and he felt that might be to his detriment. But I remember him saying he went to the archives and he read the files himself and made his own determination. And yet I also saw a campaign stop where he said he can't read, he's dyslexic. So make of that what you will. But I think Gavin Newsom also claimed to be friends of the Kennedys. And I do know that aside from Robert Kennedy Jr. and his brother Doug, the rest of the family does not believe Sirhan is innocent. And of course, they were all traumatized by this event. They were all very young. They all grew up with the media saying, Sirhan did it, Sirhan did it. And Ethel was in the room, of course, when this happened, Robert Kennedy's wife. And, you know, here's the thing.
0: Hold on for a second, Lisa. We've got a break coming up, but we'll come back and talk more about this incredible story, the assassination of Robert F. Kennedy by Sirhan Sirhan. Think about that. We'll be back.
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8: That was the moment when I realized I got to do something. I was scheduled to go in for knee surgery, and for the pre-op, they do the blood work. It was determined that I was now type 2 diabetic, and I was severely overweight. Years ago, I could cut back and lose weight, and I was finding it difficult to do that. 2 days into the Awaken 180 program, my daily glucose level went from 170 down to 61. 1 week into the program, I lost 10.5 pounds. That was the eye-opener that I knew.

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1: We're chatting with Lisa Pease. Her latest book, A Lie Too Big to Fail. 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Tom is with us to talk about ParanormalDate.com.
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2: It sure is. And on the line with me is one of the hosts, or I'm going to call her a hostess, of Shades of the Afterlife, Sandra Champlain. Sandra, how are you?
3: Oh, I'm great. Hostess with the mostest. That's me.
2: All right. Very good. So I understand it's your 293rd show coming out tomorrow.
3: Isn't it amazing how fast time has gone? And on the upcoming show, we talk about verified afterlife proof through near-death experiences, shared death experiences. There's a new movie out called Afterlife Beyond the Light. You know, I love talking about this, Tom.
2: You know, you talk to hundreds of folks every day. I know you do. What percentage of them tell you they just don't believe in an afterlife?
3: Actually, most people do believe in the afterlife. I would have to say it's less than 1% that challenges me. And those people that do challenge me, I don't try to push anything on them. I listen. I was that skeptic too over 25 years ago that I wouldn't even have believed me. But I think it comes a time in people's lives when we start looking for the bigger answers. And we've got them on Shades of the Afterlife. We definitely go on.
2: You know, I was thinking about this earlier today. At what age, I wanted to ask you, at what age and how important is it to teach our children what happens when we die?
3: I think starting at a very young age, there's stories that they tell kids like grandma's in the sky, beyond the clouds, scary things. But to keep it open that grandma's still a part of our life, she can hear us, we'll see her again. So I think we should all have a healthy fear of dying because there's a reason we're here on earth, but to live with that respect that our loved ones who have passed are still part of our life, I think that should start early on.
2: Well, Sandra, you do a fantastic job for us. The show is Shades of the Afterlife, and you can hear all the shows on the podcast network. 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
7: And welcome back. George Norrie, Lisa Pease with us. Lisa's latest book, A Lie Too Big to Fail. Lisa, you've heard the name Jimmy Hoffa, right?
8: I have.
7: Has that come up at all in the RFK assassination, in your research?
8: No, not on a serious level. There were actually some files that mentioned him, and there were definitely people who thought, you know, maybe the mob was involved because of that. But in reality, Bobby Kennedy actually had some sympathy for Jimmy Hoffa after he'd put him away for life. And one of Bobby's close friends said that as he was going to Los Angeles, he was talking about Hoffa and that he might release him, because he understood he was trying to, you know, help the labor movement, even though, you know, he was also helping the criminals. So I think much more has been made of the conflict between them than there really was.
7: Well, Hoffa eventually got released by Richard Nixon, of course, and the rest is history. But let's go back to Sirhan Sirhan again. In your opinion, was he innocent or not?
8: He was as innocent as you can be, and that's a huge thing to say, so let me go explain what I mean by that. I strongly believe after 30, almost 35 years now of research, Sirhan was a mind-controlled patsy. He was hypnotized into believing he was firing at a shooting range.
7: By whom?
8: All right. The CIA was doing several mind control experiments at this time. And by several, I mean several hundred mind control experiments, as was the Navy. The Navy had a huge amount of mind control experiments. And when Sirhan was injured, he was a trying to be a jockey, and he was exercising horses for race owners out in Corona, racehorse owners, and had a serious accident after one of them that sent him to the hospital. After he'd been visited in the hospital, and his doctor said it was mostly minor injuries or some internal bleeding, but it was mostly stuff that could be stitched up. But then he went to a doctor for like 13 times in the next 12 months. And I've had major breaks and I've had surgery. You know, I've never had to go to a doctor 13 times in 12 months. So that's set off a lot of alarm bells for me. It's like, what kind of a doctor is this really? And what kind of treatment was he really getting? Because I think that's when he became hypnotized. And it is my, you know, argument, and there is a lot of research to back this up, that the CIA creates mind-controlled people to do their bidding. Some of them are couriers, and they'll send messages. You know, they'll think they're just traveling to Europe for a vacation, but in reality, there's a little hidden programming that they need to go to this person and give this message at this point in time. And so that's one use of hypnotized people, hypnotized couriers. Obviously, hypnotized assassins is way at the other end of that, and I do believe the CIA created some of those. But in Sirhan's case, there's nothing killer about him. He's not a violent person. And like I said, if he were a hypnotized killer, we'd expect his bullets, you know, the bullets taken from the pantry victims to match his gun. And a 1975 panel conclusively matched some of the bullets to each other, but they weren't able to match any of the bullets to Sirhan's gun. Because they matched them to each other, they said, well, only one gun was used. But they could not match it to Sirhan's gun. And of course, the bullets, the LAPD had actually faked the bullets. And we know this conclusively from the documents, because every time a bullet was taken out of a person, it was marked by whoever retrieved it and logged with whatever markings it had on it into the LAPD's official evidence log. And for example, the bullet removed from the back of Kennedy's neck, which was the most intact of the bullets that they recovered. It was a big chunk, and they were able, the coroner wrote on the base of it TN31. He said, I always put my initials and I always put the last two digits of the autopsy case number when I retrieve a bullet. And so he did that there. He verified it at the grand jury when he saw it. He's like, yep, that has my markings on it. Well, the 1975 panel, when they got to that particular bullet, it no longer said TN31 on it. It said DWTN. Now, you have to know Thomas Noguchi didn't leave room. I mean, we're talking a 22 bullet. That's like the size of a number two pencil eraser. It's a very small surface. So, you know, Thomas Noguchi wasn't leaving room for somebody else to add their initials too. And, but In the records of the 1975 panel, they say very clearly it says DWTN. Well, DW was Dwayne Wolfer. And in Wolfer's log, he was the criminalist at the LAPD. He was so famous for fudging evidence, dummying up bullets, that years later, you know, in the 80s, the LA Times wrote about him as a joke and said whenever somebody like tried to dummy up the evidence, they would call it a Wolferism because he was known for that. But, you know, at the time of the JFK, I mean, the RFK assassination, he was not so widely known for that. There had been one case prior where he even admitted to forging the bullet, and still people couldn't see it in the RFK case because they didn't know. You know, these records weren't available to the public until 1988, 20 years after the crime. You know, so the Kennedy family, they point to books that were written in 1969, you know, by people who were in the pantry. I'm like, they only saw what they saw. Even Rafer Johnson said, you know, I only saw one gun. He goes, but I wasn't looking around. He said, if I had looked around, maybe I would have seen another gun. And I think that was everybody's experience. And there was somebody on the table next to Sirhan right before the shooting started, because obviously somebody had to be firing real bullets from Sirhan's position. if Sirhan is in a hypnotized state, do you want him firing real bullets? If he's firing at Kennedy from the front, but he's hypnotized and he's not a trained assassin, and you have a trained assassin available and right behind Kennedy at that moment, would you want to risk Sirhan killing the actual assassin before he could kill Robert Kennedy? That would just be a dumb move on the conspirator's part. But a hypnotized patsy is brilliant because it's like a magic act. He pulls focus. When Sirhan pulls out a gun and starts firing, all eyes in the nearby vicinity go right to his gun, and they don't see what's really happening. All they see is flame coming out of Sirhan's gun, so they're convinced that he's firing bullets, not knowing, of course, that blanks can give off flames, too. And so it's very clear to me, Sirhan remembered under hypnosis. First of all, his defense team tried to hypnotize him to get him to remember what happened, and he couldn't. So then his quote, defense team, tried to implant a memory. Sirhan, there's Robert Kennedy. Sirhan, reach for your gun. Sirhan, fire at him. Do you remember that, Sirhan? They're literally trying to implant the memory in him. And fortunately for them, Sirhan was a little resistant to that kind of implantation. But there, in later years, Dan Brown, a hypnosis expert, got 60 hours of access to Sirhan and asked him very open-ended questions. What's happening? What do you see? What do you hear? Who's near you? What's going on? And in those open-ended questions, he found out Sirhan remembered following a very sexy girl in a polka dot dress into the pantry. He thought he was going to get lucky that night. So he's following her around like a puppy.
7: He was 24 years old then too, right?
8: Exactly, exactly. Which is right at the age where the California state law says your brain isn't fully developed until age 25. So recent parole laws, and that's one of the reasons he did get paroled, even though the governor vetoed it, was because he was 24 at the time of the crime. But anyway, the girl pinched him a certain way, and he went into what the hypnotist called range mode. And he pulled out a gun and started firing straight ahead at what he thought were targets on a shooting range. So even in hypnosis, he didn't see Robert Kennedy. He wasn't trying to shoot Robert Kennedy. He was firing at the range like he had been programmed to do, which is, again, what you would program a patsy to do. Now, again, this level of hypnosis is highly specialized. This is not something your average doctor or weight loss hypnosis person can do. In fact, I was literally reading a document earlier today from Project Bluebird, which was a joint hypnosis project between the Navy and the CIA in the early years after World War II. From, I think the document was dated 1950, but it was saying this kind of hypnosis should not be attempted by people who haven't had highly specialized training. And Sirhan had obviously been conditioned for months to react a certain way on cue. And it's just a shame because not everybody can be hypnotized. Only about 20% of the public can be hypnotized to that degree. There's a sliding scale. They say 20% of the public can't be hypnotized at all. They just can't. And then everybody else's 20% can be made to do anything anybody wants once they're hypnotized. The other, 60% in the middle are just various ranges of they can be a little bit hypnotized or a lot, but not necessarily fully hypnotized. But Sirhan was in the category where he could be fully hypnotized. And Alan Dulles had said in one, Alan Dulles, the former CIA director, had talked about using hypnosis to play people. He said, like a needle on a record, you can make them do anything you want. And that was the case, I believe, strongly with Sirhan. I believe everything in his life up to that point was set up to make him look guilty after the fact. They sent him to a shooting range, the day before, and he was there for like 6 hours, even though that's something he'd never really done before, or, well, obviously not since because he's been in jail, but he'd never done that before. He'd never spent all day at a shooting range. And some would say that's evidence of premeditation. But then why didn't he go right to the Ambassador Hotel that night? He went like three or four other places first and kind of landed there on a whim, or as I would say, under hypnotic suggestion.
7: Well, wasn't he at the Ambassador Hotel a couple days before that as well, though, kind of looking the place over?
8: He might have been. There were people who saw or thought they saw Sirhan there 2 days before. And interestingly enough, Sirhan, when he was seen the day of the assassination, he was in the company of a girl in a polka dot dress and a guy in a gold shirt. Well, the same girl in the same polka dot dress was apparently there 2 days earlier as well. So it's possible there was an earlier plot that didn't happen that day. And speaking of earlier plots that didn't happen, the last time I was on your show, I talked about something where there were new files released that talked about a report that circulated around the world in Beirut and Syria and Czechoslovakia and Haiti that somebody had shot Bobby Kennedy, a report that wasn't true, something that happened in mid-May. Well, I dug more into that, and it turns out there was an event at Valley College in the San Fernando Valley, right outside Los Angeles, in mid-May, where somebody threw something at Robert Kennedy. And in the newly released files, it turns out one of the students there had called in bomb threats to other Kennedy events, and somebody had called in a bomb threat to this event, and I think it was the same guy. His name was Stephen Dale Ahern. And after calling a bomb threat to an earlier event in March, not the mid-May one that was reported as a shooting, but after an earlier event, the guy actually went to a psychiatrist and said, I have this strange urge to kill Robert Kennedy that I can't explain within myself.
7: Oh, geez, it was everywhere. And we'll be back in a moment, Lisa, and take calls with you right here on Coast to Coast AM with Lisa Pease.
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8: Negotiations going well. I'm Sue Gossman, Fox News. President Trump is insisting that the U.S. is close to a deal with Iran.
9: We're going to win on paper, or we're going to win military. One way or the other.
10: Peace talks with Iran hinge on the Islamic Republic giving up enriched uranium, something President Trump now says he could have taken by force months ago, but didn't, concerned about the likelihood of a successful U.S. commando raid.
9: I didn't want to be Jimmy Carter, you know? I didn't feel like being Jimmy Carter. We would have been, Peter, we would have been there for a period from a week to 2 weeks. We would have gotten it, but I said, I don't like the idea of that.
10: A frustrated President Trump lashed out at House Democrats and four House Republicans who voted to limit his war powers, quote, right in the middle of my final negotiations to end the war with the Islamic Republic of Iran. Who would do such an unpatriotic thing? They know where the negotiations stand.
8: Fox's Peter Ducey. House has legislation approved now that'll aid Ukraine and sanction key segments of the Russian economy. The move overriding objections from Republican leaders who warned the bill would undermine negotiations. Ukraine's president posting a letter to Russia's president Thursday calling for direct talks to end the conflict.
11: Ukrainian President Volodymyr Zelensky issues a direct challenge to Russian President Vladimir Putin, declaring enough of war. In an open letter posted on the Ukrainian president's website, Zelensky told Putin, "The choice is yours now. Peace or a prolonged conflict." The long, detailed letter blames Putin personally for the war, but also offers a path forward through direct talks between the two leaders. Zelensky called for a ceasefire, a prisoner exchange, and a negotiated end to the war, while making it clear Ukraine will keep fighting if talks fail. Carmen Roberts, Fox News.
8: Chinese President Xi Jinping will travel to Pyongyang next week to meet with North Korean leader Kim Jong-un. 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
8: The largest state in the union is still counting votes in its gubernatorial primary, something that could last weeks. Fox's Anita Vogel explains.
23: So much of the state votes by mail. California is one of 8 states, plus the District of Columbia, that automatically mail ballots to all active registered voters. And in California, voters can drop their absentee ballots at drop boxes or voting centers or at the post office on election day. As long as the ballot is postmarked on election day, the ballots have 7 more days to reach the registrar's offices across the state. That pushes us to June 9th. And then they can be counted for another 13 days after Election Day, bringing us to June 15th. And it could be another 2 weeks before the election is certified.
8: Steve Hilton still holding a slight lead with 27% of the vote over former Health and Human Services Secretary Javier Becerra, who is 26%. Democrat billionaire philanthropist Tom Steyer is in third with 20% of the vote. Maine Democratic Senate candidate Graham Platner is remaining in his Senate race despite several big controversies.
24: That declaration comes even as more explosive allegations have come to light, with former girlfriends telling the New York Times of heavy drinking and womanizing, with one claiming violent episodes and even rape fantasies. Quoting the Times now, Mr. Platner could be charming and charismatic, they recalled in interviews, but also demeaning to women, and in at least one case, even physically threatening. He drank heavily and was regularly unfaithful. Platner acknowledged what he called a dark period in his life, and he admits he's been far from the perfect boyfriend in his past. But he says the claims are politically motivated.
8: Fox's Kevin Cork reporting. The Carolina Hurricanes have beat the Vegas Golden Knights 4-3 in Game 2 of the Stanley Cup Final to even up the series now. I'm Sue Gosman. This is Fox News.
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26: We'll see a bit of sun for the next couple days. A slight chance of storms overnight, low 69. Friday, partly sunny, high 89. An 80% chance of showers Friday night, low 65. Saturday, partly sunny and 90. A chance of showers and thunderstorms on Sunday, high 85. I'm Elaine Lee Irvin.
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1: And welcome back, George Norrie, along with Lisa Pease. Lisa's website is linked up at coasttocoastam.com. Lisa, if Sirhan was a patsy, who recruited him?
4: Yes, that's a good question. And I'm not sure I can give you a name, but I definitely can give you an agency, because I really think the CIA was in the business of recruiting people who were highly hypnotizable. And in addition, Sirhan studied four spy languages in school. He studied German, Russian, Chinese, and he already spoke Arabic and English. So he's exactly the type, and he was actually very bright. So he's really the type of person the CIA would want to, you know, keep a handle on. And it's possible they were even interested in him going as far back as his ROTC days in college. That said, you know, Sirhan, being an immigrant, had trouble getting jobs and had a real love for horses. He just loved horses, and he was a very small guy, so he dreamt of being a jockey, went to the horse ranches out in Corona, went to Santa Anita, where he was hired by a trainer to be, you know, first a hot walker for the horses. After they race, they have to be walked to cool down, and then was trusted to be an exercise boy. But while exercising one of the horses, and they do this in the very early morning hours on tracks, you know, before everybody is up, and it was, the fog came in and his horse, you know, basically took a roll and crushed him and hurt him. And he had some injuries and he had to go to a hospital to get treated. And interestingly enough, one of the CIA's hypnotists talked about how hospitals are one of their best recruiting grounds for people. They can spot like people who are highly hypnotizable in hospitals. So I really think that's where he became somebody's project. Now, this was 67, so this is way before Bobby Kennedy was running for president. I don't think Sirhan was being groomed to be part of a plot against Bobby at that point in time. I think he was just being groomed to be one of the CIA's assets without his knowledge, because that's usually how they do it. They don't usually go knock at your door and say, hey, you know, you want to join us at the CIA? They subtly, you know, get you in their control. And so anyway, then as the assassination is approaching, I mean, as the California primary is approaching, the CIA would be looking not only for an opportunity to kill Robert Kennedy, but they would be looking for the perfect patsy. And so if you look at the date, you know, June 4th was right

0: before the Six-Day War that had happened a year earlier. I think it started on June 5th, which is exactly the moment that Bobby was shot, was June 5th, shortly after
1: Right, because
0: midnight.
1: he died the next day, right?
0: Exactly. He died like 26 hours after that. Yes. So, as we talk, it's almost happening 58 years ago. It's kind of eerie to be thinking about that. But because that was an important date of significance to Israel, what better than to use a Palestinian immigrant and give him an Israeli motive? Because Sirhan had no explanation. Right after the shooting, he couldn't explain why he had done it. He couldn't believe he had done it, but everybody told him, hey, people saw you shooting and they caught you with a gun in your hand. You must be guilty. And, even his lawyers just assumed he had to be guilty. No one even considered for a moment that he might have been set
1: But
0: up.
1: didn't he want to plead guilty, Lisa, and a judge refused to take it?
0: Well, his team wanted to plead him guilty, yes. And the judge did refuse to take it, yes. Sirhan was just doing whatever his lawyers told him because he trusted them. Sirhan himself did not want to plead guilty because he didn't remember doing it. But he did say, he said something like, I would rather be killed, and say I did it for some reason than for people to just think I'm somehow insane and just killed him for no reason.
1: He wanted to be executed, didn't he?
0: Again, that's a misreading. During the trial, he got really frustrated with the way his defense team was handling the case. So he said he went to the judge, in chambers, and he wanted to fire his team and they wouldn't let him. He's like, well, then I'm going to ask to be executed. He wanted to represent himself because he felt the lawyers were doing a really bad job. And the judge is like, no, you have no legal training. That would be a disaster. We're not going to let you represent yourself. And so then he said, well, then I would like to be executed. It was like he was so frustrated with what was going on. Now, this has been taken as, and then he also said, I killed him with, 20 years malice aforethought, because they were talking about things that had happened to him at 4 years old, and he was being sarcastic.
1: Yeah.
0: Like, yeah, all that made me want to kill Bobby Kennedy, 20 years later. But it was reported as if he had confessed to the crime, which that was not a confession, and that, yes, he wanted to plead guilty and that he wanted to be executed. So there's a context to all of that that's missing. So technically true that, yes, he did say he killed him with 20 years malice aforethought, but was that a confession? No. Did his lawyers want him to plead guilty? Yes. Did Sirhan himself want to plead guilty? No. He didn't remember having done it. Why would he confess to a crime he didn't remember committing?
1: Would Bobby Kennedy have beaten Richard Nixon in a head-to-head competition?
0: I guess we won't know. I would like to think yes, because his brother did, and Bobby was seen by a lot of people as the second coming of JFK. And proof of that is still online. If you go and look at Bobby Kennedy shows up at the Democratic convention in 1964, right after John Kennedy had been killed and Lyndon Johnson got the nomination. But Bobby showed up to give a speech. He got a 20-minute standing ovation. They wouldn't let him speak. They just clapped for 20 minutes. And this is still online. Anybody can Google it on YouTube and find it. So he had a powerful following, largely because of his brother, because as a president, he had been very popular, JFK. But Bobby was coming into his own, and Bobby was the voice at that point of the anti-war movement in Vietnam. And ironically, Bobby had been one of the ones pushing to send combat troops into Vietnam early on, but then he came to see the utter futility and the danger of that. And, completely changed his mind on that and wanted to back away from that and said, we're never going to win this. We need to get out. So, yeah.
1: And a year before he got killed, or several years before that, the Marilyn Monroe was killed.
0: Yes. Now, a lot of researchers who aren't very good researchers, I hate to say, have tried to link Bobby and Marilyn in some sort of a tryst. Some say

0: He had her killed, or he even killed her himself, and the evidence isn't there. And I say that with great authority again after 34 years of research. And what happens is people make stories up, and then mediocre researchers go and repeat those stories thinking they're true.
1: Well,
0: So it's they're not.
1: she was involved though with the brother John Kennedy.
0: Well, even that I think has been blown way out of proportion, because when you're a president, literally every minute of your life is accounted for. There's a log of everything you do and everywhere you are. There was only one instance where they were ever together in the same place overnight. And so if they had a tryst, it was that one night. But there was no other time where they were actually together where they could have had an affair. And close friends of Marilyn Monroe have said, he wasn't really her type. And, it was like, it didn't, like I said, if there was a one night stand, there was a one night stand. And I can't say yes or no, because like I said, they were in the same city at the same time, at the same location at the same time. It's very possible they did have an affair that night. But it's,
1: Let's go to the calls for you. They're lining up. Let's start with first time caller Howard in Colorado. Howard, go ahead.
2: Yeah, I heard you mention this woman in a polka dot dress. Did you know that she was witnessed remarking after the assassination was announced, "We did it, we did it"? And were you also aware that there were several shots fired from the belt line up into Kennedy's chest by a Secret Service agent? And Richard Nixon had 10 times.
0: No. Yes and no. I have been to that site, but I've not read everything on that site. Your other questions. Yes, I wrote extensively about the girl in the polka dot dress in my book. In fact, the original title was going to be The Girl in the Polka Dot Dress. But I have a whole chapter on Sandy Serrano and her conversation with the girl, and then her grilling afterwards, where the police tried to convince her she hadn't heard what she had heard. Now, what are you saying about the shots above the belt line? What are you? I didn't get that question.
1: He's moved on anyway. And we will too. Mark in Ohio. Go ahead, Mark.
3: Hey, Mark. Excuse me. How you doing, George?
1: Hello, Navy man.
3: This is your old Navy colleague back at you. I kind of dozed off waiting on the call back. Anyway, George, happy birthday, by the way, George.
1: Thank you, Mark.
3: And real quick, my cousin's birthday was today as well, and she was 69, but looks like 49. I don't think I'd tell her that anyway. But anyway, George, I mentioned this to you not long ago, and I hate to be redundant, but I think that I wonder what Lisa's opinion would be. I think I heard this on a radio talk show anyway, another one some time ago, and I suspect that it may be the case. Anyway, I think JFK was this one reason he was assassinated, is that he was going to divulge what he knew about aliens and UFOs. And I wonder what Lisa's opinion would be, just in case. I suspected a long time ago, I heard this on a radio talk, that the break-in at the Watergate Hotel was all a setup to ruin Nixon. The whole thing was it was seemingly very easy for them to get in there, and get in the safe. They got in the safe much easier than they should have. And that's what I heard a long time ago. Anyway, thanks, George.
1: Right. No, it wasn't to ruin Nixon. He was behind it, but probably didn't know it was going to happen, but it was his people. But go ahead,
0: Well, the
1: Lisa.
0: Watergate thing I've actually looked into in some depth. So, and let me just address the UFO thing first. I have seen the memo that basically says he was killed because of the UFOs, and I don't believe it. I think that's disinformation from James Angleton, because the memo is signed by Angleton. And James Angleton was the one who had the pre-assassination file on Lee Harvey Oswald for 4 years prior to the assassin. He was clearly, Oswald was, I believe, an unwitting or possibly witting agent of the CIA who, like Sirhan, didn't realize he was being set up to be a patsy in an assassination plot. So I'm going to put that aside now. The Watergate thing I think is really interesting because I don't think the initial break-ins, plural, because they did break in several times, I don't think they were trying to set Nixon up originally. But by the... Here's the thing. In the DNC, evidently, one of the phones that Nixon wanted bugged may have been connected to a sex ring, a kind of pre-Edward Epstein thing that was going on out of DNC headquarters that was CIA connected, and the CIA did not want Nixon finding out about that. And so James McCord actually, he was the head of the Office of Security. He wasn't the head of the Office of Security. He was high up in the Office of Security, but he used to teach people how to do break-ins and how to plant bugs. So you can't tell me he planted a non-working bug on that particular phone by accident. And then what happened is after they were caught, and I do believe they were caught to stop the break-ins. I do think that last break-in was a setup so that they would get caught, so that they wouldn't do it anymore. And James McCord wrote a friend of his at CIA, and he said, if Richard Nixon fires Richard Helms and tries to blame Watergate on the CIA, he said, every tree in the forest will fall. Well, guess what? That's exactly what happened. Nixon fired Richard Helms, and then the people started leaking. James McCord wrote the judge and said, by the way, perjury has been committed. And then Alexander Butterfield, who had many ties to the CIA, said, hey, by the way, we have these Watergate tapes available. And so drip by drip, you know, and then somebody, I think multiple people, I don't believe there was a single deep throat. I think that was created as a fiction to sell the book, because the original All the President's Men book that Woodward and Bernstein had put together was rejected as not exciting enough. So they added this mystery character to get the book sold that I think was a composite of Mark Felt and others, unknown, not mentioned. But anyway, I do think the CIA wasn't trying to get rid of Nixon initially, but once he fired Helms, then Nixon had to go. In the same way that Kennedy fired Alan Dulles, JFK had to go.
1: And the tapes brought down Nixon.
0: Yes, yes.
1: Let's go to Rita in Los Angeles. Hi, Rita, go ahead.
4: Yes, hi. I just want to say right off the top, what an enjoyable, articulate guest you have, and how nice it is to hear her commentary.
1: Sure.
4: Yeah, so I just want to tell you, by some wild coincidence, I am literally just a few blocks from where the Ambassador Hotel used to be.
0: Oh, wow.
4: Yes, and...
0: that area well.
4: Yes, there is also a famous Lambark across the Brown Derby. But I just want to say, there's obviously a high school there now, and I heard that the pantry where Robert F. Kennedy got assassinated was put in this high school. Two things. I can't imagine how they can build a high school on such a historical spot, you know, where someone got assassinated, and even more so, put the pantry right inside the school.
0: Yeah, well, they destroyed the pantry, first of all. They didn't preserve it at all. And I actually testified to the education board about preserving the Ambassador Hotel. And it's like, you can still make it a school, but fix up the old hotel. Now, the problem is the hotel was suffering from rot at its foundation, is what I've been told. So it's like it would have been incredibly expensive to try to save it and preserve it. So they wanted to destroy it. And when I testify, I'm like, at least do some sound tests in the pantry before you destroy it, you know, to see if the shot sounds that we have on tape could be matched to the echoes from the room. But then they said the ceiling had been replaced three times, so the acoustics wouldn't have been the same anyway. So I totally sympathize with that caller and her sentiments there, because I too would have liked to have seen that preserved if it were possible. A school was badly needed, and I'm glad, you know, the kids of LA got a school, and the Kennedy family was very happy that there's a little memorial for Robert Kennedy out in front of the school, which is actually quite lovely and has several quotes from him in bronze, you know, engravings on the outside. But I do think not trying to do more with the pantry was kind of unforgivable.
1: What would your first question be to Sirhan Sirhan if you had a chance to interview him?
0: Boy. I've thought of that so many times, and I've never tried to interview him because he really doesn't remember. And so it would be so frustrating. It's like, I actually believe him. I get it. The thing is, pardon?
1: Go ahead.
0: Okay. The CIA was giving people drugs as well as hypnosis to prevent memories from even being recorded. And I believe that is why we can't recover his memory.
1: That could be fascinating. We're going to come back with Final Calls with Lisa Pease in just a moment right here on Coast to Coast AM.
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1: We'll be back in a moment with Lisa Pease and take final calls with her. Next hour, Erica Gabriel, the medium, joins us to talk about the life of a medium on Coast to Coast. 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
2: I love being a Coast Insider. 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And every show, I learn at least one thing.
3: Hey, this is Buck. I'm a Coast to Coast Insider, and I'll tell you what. 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Here in West Virginia, we get inundated with snow. But it doesn't matter as long as we have our provisions. 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
1: 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Right at the top of the homepage, it says Insider. 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And if you live in Canada, like so many of you do, you can sign up as well. 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
3: And welcome back, George Norrie, along with Lisa Pease. Lisa, what is your next project you're working on?
4: Well, I only just retired, so right now my project is exploring the Myrtle Beach area where I've now relocated.
3: We don't retire, Lisa. We never retire.
4: Yeah, I hope to have another book in me or so. I'm looking at maybe a podcast or a Substack. I'm trying to take a year off and enjoy, but I can't really. As you know, I read files every day. I can't not read them at this point.
3: So what was Sirhan doing at the Ambassador Hotel in the first place?
4: So, again, I believe he was sent there on a hypnotic suggestion. Now, he said he went to see a different candidate, Thomas Kuchel, and he was having a party up the street on Wilshire towards the downtown area. The Ambassador Hotel is in what they kind of call the mid-Wilshire area. And so when he was at the Thomas Kuchel party, people talked about this big event down at the Ambassador Hotel. And so supposedly that's why Sirhan went. You know, he heard about it and he wandered over. So again, if he was some assassin determined to, you know, kill Bobby Kennedy, why didn't he go straight there? It makes no sense unless, like I said, he's following a hypnotic suggestion. By the way, I have a feeling somebody walked with him to the Ambassador Hotel. I think it may have been Michael Wayne. And Michael Wayne is a super interesting character because he was apprehended running from the pantry because people thought he had a gun in his hand in a rolled up poster, and people were behind him yelling, "Stop that man, stop that man." Michael Wayne claimed he was running to get a phone, but he literally ran out of the room, the press room where the phones were. He ran from the pantry into the press room, picked up a phone, didn't make a call, ran right back out. And some people indicate, some of the witnesses in the lobby area thought there might have been a handoff of a weapon. I know that he had a poster that was rolled up tightly before the assassination. After the assassination, the poster was open and crinkled as if maybe something had been inside. And two other witnesses thought they saw a gun poking out of that when he first left the pantry. Also, Michael Wayne had been hounding people all night trying to get press passes. And press passes at a political event are kind of like all-access passes at a concert. They allow you backstage. They allow you everywhere. And why would Michael Wayne need more than one? You know, he claimed he was a collector of the, you know, but that, like I said, even a collector, if you get one press pass, you're a collector. If you get two or three, you're ridiculous. Or, in this case, you're trying to get your other people into the pantry to be in place for the assassination. I really think Michael Wayne was involved. I think he was one of the on-the-ground contacts for the actual assassination team.
3: Good point. Back to the calls. Cornelius in Louisiana. Hello there, Mr. White.
5: Hey there, George. Happy birthday to you.

0: anymore.
1: Thank you, Corny, but it's Nori, not Norway.
0: I broke every radio on. But look, Miss Lisa, I was calling Tommy, and that Howard guy, y'all need to never let him call in. But Rosie Greer was Kennedy's, was he one of Kennedy's security guards and stuff, Robert?
2: Yes, yes, unofficial. I mean, yes, he was a big football tackle, and he loved Robert Kennedy, and he agreed to kind of be one of his bodyguards, yes.
1: Was he retired at the time as a football player?
2: I'm pretty sure he was. I can't say that 100% for certain, but I think he was.
1: What else you have, Corny?
0: George, you know, like I said, I hope you have a happy and blessed birthday. We all love you and everything, and thank you so much for your voice. And you never retire, George.
1: No, they'll carry me out. That'll be it. Thanks, Cornelius. Appreciate it. Next up, let's go to Denver in Mississippi. Welcome to the show. Hey, Denver.
3: Thank you for this opportunity to speak on Coast. And I would like to send a shout-out to my friend Ruth in Maryland and Yvonne in North Carolina. And also Cornelius. Thank you, Cornelius, for coming on. But I'd like to talk about remote viewing, Robert Kennedy's assassination, and also I met Dr. King, and I think it all was connected. Dr. King, John, and Robert, they were all connected. I'd like for you to elaborate on that, and I'd like to also know about your email address.
2: Okay. Well, I won't give my email address, but it is out there. It shouldn't be hard to find. By the way, remote viewing is very interesting. I've read some books on that, the CIA's project. And I agree with you that the Martin Luther King case, in fact, there's hypnosis in that case as well. For example, James Earl Ray went to two different hypnotists. One of them is mentioned often in the literature. The other I have never seen mentioned, but the HSCA found him. And he, James Earl Ray was in Los Angeles for a period of time, and he went to that particular hypnosis six different times. And just by the sheerest of ironies, that office of that hypnotist was directly across the street in Beverly Hills from the Friars Club, where Johnny Roselli, one of the mobsters that the CIA was using for its anti-Castro plots that were being run by Robert Mayhew. Anyway, Roselli and his friends had a card cheating scam going on at the Friars Club right across the street from where James Earl Ray was being hypnotized. So talk about a small world. Yeah, and of course, King was killed for a lot of the same reasons that John Kennedy was. Peace is a profit killer for warmongers. And so anybody who wants peace and actively seeks it ends the production of weapons, ends the hiring of contractors to rebuild cities after weapons have been used. You know, they were real profit killers. And all three of those men cried out for peace. And, you know, I talked about the date that Bobby Kennedy was killed being a year after the Six-Day War in Israel. Well, Martin Luther King was killed a year to the day after his first speech against the war in Vietnam and saying it's wrong, you know, it's immoral, we shouldn't be there, and we definitely shouldn't be sending just people of color, it's not fair to them, you know, it's just another form of discrimination. Dr. King was such an important figure in that period, and he and the Kennedys were actually becoming friends. It took him a while to trust them because a lot of the Democrats had been terrible to the blacks in the South. So he was not trusting of Democrats. But Kennedy gave that landmark civil rights speech the night, sadly, that Medgar Evers was killed. He was killed after that speech. But Bobby Kennedy was the one who suggested to Martin Luther King the March on Washington, where King gave his I Have a Dream speech. So, yeah, I think the powers that be saw this kind of peace coalition forming and were having none of it and wanted to make sure to, you know, kill them all and just stomp them out. In a five-year period, we lost, you know, President Kennedy, Medgar Evers, we lost Malcolm X, we lost Martin Luther King, and then we lost Bobby Kennedy. I mean, five leading figures of the anti-war movement just wiped out. And I don't think our country has ever recovered. We've never seen that momentum come back to the degree that it was happening at that point in time.
1: Well, the 60s were unbelievable, weren't they, Lisa?
2: Yeah. I was young, so I didn't really appreciate it at the time. But looking back, what a decade.
1: And the family of Martin Luther King Jr. do not believe that James Earl Ray was the assassin.
2: And neither do I. And a jury doesn't believe it either, because the King family, God bless them, filed a civil suit against a man who claimed he was part of the conspiracy to kill Martin Luther King. And they won their case. And it's just shocking that most Americans don't even know that trial took place. That was in 1998 or 1999. I'd have to go look it up. But there was a jury trial, and the jury said James Earl Ray did not do it, but people from the government did. Names, you know, unknown. So I thought that was fascinating.
1: Let's go to Walter, truck driving in New Jersey. Hey, Walt, go ahead.
4: Hey, George. Want to wish you a happy birthday?
1: Thank you, Walt.
4: Hey, certainly welcome. And Lisa, boy, I was going to mention about CIA administering drugs to Sirhan, and if Sirhan ever did get out of prison, I'm sure he's going to be doing a lot of finger pointing and the CIA, and something's going to be done about it.
2: Well, but Sirhan doesn't remember.
1: Doesn't remember anything.
2: I mean, to me, that's the ultimate irony. He's not even a threat to the CIA. Even if he were released, he literally doesn't remember. He doesn't know who programmed him or why or what drugs he. In fact, the first time his defense team tried to hypnotize him to get him to remember, the very first words out of his mouth were, "I don't know any people." So whoever programmed him just sealed him up tighter than a drum. And, you know, I don't know if that...
1: Would he remember under hypnosis, Lisa?
2: I don't think so, because that's what Dan Brown was trying to do. And even then, he would only remember so much. But he, you know, he's, like I said, when it gets to the point of the shooting, he thought he was back at the firing range shooting. That's what he believed under hypnosis. When he was being hypnotized to remember, that's what he remembered. So it's like you can't get past that second layer to find out what was going on behind the scenes. And again, the CIA had been doing that at that point in time for, God, almost 20 years. They had a long history. You know, right after World War II ended, the CIA was immediately involved in Project Bluebird, a joint project with the Navy to, you know, hypnotize prisoners to use for interrogation purposes. And, you know, of course, they wanted to use it for assassins and patsies and couriers, as I mentioned in the earlier hour. But, yeah, it's if Sirhan knew, he would have said something by now. You know what I mean? He's just,
1: yeah.
2: You know, he talks to his brother nightly. I mean, he just, there isn't anything there to find. That's the real tragedy.
1: Let's go west of the Rockies. Mark in Roseville, California. Go ahead, Mark.
5: Yeah, George, Lisa. Yeah, I believe Sirhan was a PLO sleeper agent.
2: Well, you're definitely describing what the CIA wants you to think, because that's the line that they put out, you know, that he was. And it's funny because in the files that have been released recently in 2025, last year, some of the earliest files are asking, was Sirhan a terrorist? And the CIA is answering point blank, no, his family was not connected in any way to any terrorist organization. So we have it from the inside that he was absolutely not a terrorist.
1: Is Munir younger or older than Sirhan?
2: He's younger. And very sadly, he was named Munir after what had been one of Sirhan's older brothers, who was killed during the Nakba. And Sirhan was so upset by that his mother named her next child Munir to try and pacify Sirhan.
1: Is Sirhan still a Jordanian citizen?
2: I believe so.
1: Because I don't think he ever became a United States citizen.
2: Correct.
1: Interesting take on all that. Let's get one more quick call. Forrest is with us in San Diego. Got a minute for you, Forrest. Go ahead.
6: Oh, hi. So, Lisa, I know you've been pushing really hard on this whole hypnosis thing, but another equally plausible idea was the idea of devil's breath, also known as scopolamine. You'd actually practice with. It renders a person, it's like not only is worse. It grows natively in Medellin area, and it's often used. Some girls pick up some guys, and they feed them this, and they not only do they not remember anything, but they actually are highly open to all suggestion, so they can get them to even help them steal and take everything out of their bank account, out of their apartments, everything else, and they remember nothing afterward. And yet they become highly susceptible to any kind of suggestion while they're still under the influence.
2: Right, and the CIA was experimenting with scopolamine also in connection with hypnosis. So I actually talk about that in my book. In fact, somebody saw him with a drink and what looked like half a maraschino cherry on the bottom, but I wondered, because scopolamine could be made into little red candies. I read that in one of the files, and it's like, what if that was a little scopolamine in the glass and not a...
1: Lisa, we'll keep working on trying to get Sirhan on the program, and if we do, we'll get you back on, all right?
2: That would work for me.
1: Lisa Pease. Up next, Erica Gabriel joins us. She's a medium. We'll talk about the other side in just a moment.
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7: Getting close. I'm Ted Lidner, Fox News. President Trump insisting the U.S. is close to a deal with Iran.
8: We're going to win on paper, or we're going to win military. One way or the other.
9: Peace talks with Iran hinge on the Islamic Republic giving up enriched uranium, something President Trump now says he could have taken by force months ago, but didn't, concerned about the likelihood of a successful U.S. commando raid.
8: I didn't want to be Jimmy Carter, you know? I didn't feel like being Jimmy Carter. We would have been, Peter, we would have been there for a period of from a week to 2 weeks. We would have gotten it, but I said, I don't like the idea of that.
9: A frustrated President Trump lashed out at House Democrats and four House Republicans who voted to limit his war powers, quote, right in the middle of my final negotiations to end the war with the Islamic Republic of Iran. Who would do such an unpatriotic thing? They know where the negotiations stand.
7: Fox's Peter Ducey. Multiple people shot, one person dead after shooting at a home in Birmingham, Alabama Thursday night. Police officer Darrell Freeman says he and his team are staying active on the incident.
10: We are actively working to see what transpired at this location. We won't sleep until we find out who's done this, who's caused this tragedy in this community.
7: It's been confirmed all victims were adults. No children were injured. And the Trump administration investing another $700 million into the coal industry.
11: $425 million used to keep 13 different coal plants operational. Another $185 million used to build two new coal plants in Alaska and West Virginia. The first opening of plants in 13 years. Now, it will also help restart a closed plant in Maryland. $75 million will fund the opening of a new coal export terminal in Oakland, California.
7: Fox's Edward Lawrence. And the Carolina Hurricanes evening up the Stanley Cup Finals after winning Game 2, 4-3 in overtime over the Vegas Golden Knights. Game 3 heads to Vegas, and that'll be played on Saturday night. 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
7: So how about a free donut today? 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
14: 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Established by the Salvation Army in 1938, it's celebrated on the first Friday in June to honor the organization's donut lassies and donut girls, the women who traveled to France to serve donuts and snacks to soldiers during World War I. To mark the day, the Salvation Army is distributing donuts to veterans in several cities across the U.S. and have planned other events in Washington, D.C. 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
7: Los Angeles officials are warning soccer fans about scams ahead of the World Cup.
15: In a post on Instagram, the L.A. County Sheriff's Department says cyber criminals are creating fake FIFA websites and social media ads that closely resemble legitimate ticketing and checkout pages, noting these sites may steal login credentials, personal information, credit card numbers, and payments, urging folks to go directly to the official FIFA website before buying World Cup tickets or related products, and not to rely on sponsored ads, social media posts, text messages, Telegram, or WhatsApp links, or offers that appear unusually cheap or urgent. Also telling fans to be cautious of sellers requesting payment through cryptocurrency, wire transfer, peer-to-peer payment apps, gift cards, or other methods that are difficult to reverse. Kristen Goodwin, Fox News.
7: And American rapper Vanilla Ice not backing down on his decision to perform at the Great American State Fair's Freedom 250 concerts in celebration of America's 250th anniversary.
16: This is 250. It's the birthday of our country. We were born and raised, and enjoy it. And I love this country. I raise that flag high, and I'm proud. And who throws a better party than Trump?
7: The Freedom 250 event will be happening on June 14th. I'm Ted Lindner. This is Fox News.
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18: We'll see a bit of sun for the next couple days. A slight chance of storms overnight, low 69. Friday, partly sunny, high 89. An 80% chance of showers Friday night, low 65. Saturday, partly sunny and 90. A chance of showers and thunderstorms on Sunday, high 85. I'm Elaine Lee Irvin.
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1: Sure is. And in a moment, Erica Gabriel joins us, the spiritual medium. And next hour, we'll take calls with her, including readings on spiritual or medium type questions. 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And we'll be back in a moment on Coast to Coast AM. 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
1: And welcome back. 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Erica, welcome back. How have you been?
3: I have been so good, and I'm so happy to be with you again and happy to connect with all of your awesome listeners.
1: How did you get involved in becoming a spiritual medium?
3: I know. Isn't it an interesting job?
1: Yes.
3: You know, I really didn't get involved with it. I do feel like it got involved with me starting at a really young age. And it was a journey that unfolded over many years. But I definitely started to realize something was a little different when I was quite young, around the age of 7. And then it was a journey that unfolded, you know, over time, over many years. And as I was in, like, you know, I was in teens and early 20s, I started to realize, oh, okay, I'm a medium. That's what all this is about. And then through that started working, you know, like you said, with thousands of people all over the world and hopefully bringing messages that really serve people and assist them on their path.
1: Was anybody in your family gifted like you were?
3: You know, I have a lot of incredibly intuitive women in my family. I know people listening probably have some of those too, but no one developed out their intuition in this way as medium. So I'm the first of this family as a medium.
1: What did your parents say about your gift?
3: You know, when I was younger, I think it was confusing. It's like, is this anxiety? Is this an imaginary friend? You know, it's kind of hard to put your finger on it when you're young, especially for me. I had no idea even what a medium was, right? But once I started embracing my spiritual path and really figured out that I was a medium, you know, they're like, okay, cool, great. You know, if you're happy, we're happy. So they were pretty welcoming. And I think it was an adjustment period for everyone, just figuring out exactly what this meant and how I was going to express this mediumship.
1: Has mediumship changed over the course of the years you've been doing it?
3: So much. It's wild. Like, you know, when I first started out, there really weren't a lot of mediums out there except for, you know, a few special mediums, which were great. But still, people really had this idea of mediumship that was like super spooky or wrong. And, you know, over the years, people are getting so much more interested in spirituality, in working with their own intuition and working with other spiritual teachers, spiritual helpers, spiritual mediums. There's a lot more openness in this realm. And it's been really interesting kind of working with people. I sit, you know, with hundreds of people a year and just feeling the collective consciousness and the collective energy just elevating and people being more curious and more open has been a really cool thing about what I've been doing for the past many years.
1: Have you ever had any regrets?
3: Ooh, regrets. That's a really good question. George, no one's ever asked me that about mediumship before.
1: How about that?
3: I know. You know what? I don't have any regrets with my mediumship because I started out as a medium just going really, really slow. So I took my time. Sometimes I talk to people in a spiritual field or with mediumship and it's like, they thought they were a medium and then they suddenly started reading for people. And unfortunately, you have to be trained. I've devoted my life to my mediumship, right? So I think I took my time and took it slow. So I don't have those regrets. I think at times, the only regrets I have is, you know, spreading the message through, you know, doing more, actually. So my regrets are like, am I doing enough? You know, like I should be doing more. I need to have that confidence to continue doing more. But I really appreciate my journey. And I think a lot of things happen for a reason, not everything, but I think a lot of things happen for a reason. And, you know, I wouldn't be where I am today had my journey not been what it was.
1: Have you ever met our friend, the medium James von Prague?
3: Oh my goodness. He's the number one.
1: Yeah.
3: He's the best. He is the number to me. He is the most authentic, with the most integrity, the most wonderful medium. He's my absolute favorite. And I am dying to meet him. I'm ready.
1: Yeah, Tommy can arrange that for you.
3: I love it. I love it. I think we're going to get on great.
1: Does mediumship get better the more you do it?
3: I would say yes and no. And here's why. Absolutely. I think like anything, when you have a gift and you have a skill, developing it, it becomes richer, right? It becomes better. It becomes richer. I think as people get into mediumship, there's two things that happen. One, they can get burnt out. If you are not taking care of yourself, right? Mentally, spiritually, physically, you can get very, very burnt out. And then you're kind of trying to get, you know, water from a well that's dried up, and then your mediumship isn't as clear, right? If you're trying to push it and push things and push yourself, it's a spiritual practice. So it's not like any other quote unquote business where sometimes you just have to do it. You know what I mean? You have to be mentally and spiritually and physically in a good place to receive spirit. So I think, you know, that can happen. And that would be kind of the side that it wouldn't be as good. So you have to take care of yourself. And you know what? This isn't just for mediums. This is for everyone and everyone listening. You have to feed yourself, right? And you have to take time for yourself to ground yourself, to breathe. And it's very hard to pour from an empty cup.
1: Can anybody become a medium?
3: Yes. I think everyone can develop. I don't think that everyone can become a medium. I think everyone can develop out very powerful intuitive skills. And if that, you know, cultivates into mediumship, that's beautiful. But I would say to everyone, you know, if you feel like you're seeing signs, if you feel like you're connecting with spirit, if you feel like you're intuitive about people, that's awesome. Use your intuition. It's an amazing, it's our seventh sense, right? It's, or is that the sixth sense? Right. It's a really powerful tool that we can use. So it depends on how you're going to develop out your intuition. But if you have a goal that you really want to be a medium and you take your time, then of course you can be. But I would say to people that don't want to be mediums, it's still a blessing and a wonderful thing to kind of activate and build out your intuition.
1: You're the actress Jenny McCarthy thinks the world of you.
3: Oh my gosh. That's so nice. I have to say, like, she is genuine. And I'm not just saying this. She is genuinely one of the nicest, down to earth, coolest people I've been around. I literally couldn't adore her more. She was so cool to connect with.
1: That's great. Erica, what is, in your vision, what is the spirit world?
3: Yeah, the spirit world has many components to it. The spirit world is made up of, you know, in one part, our incredible ancestors and our loved ones. In another part, there's angels. And we also, there's a massive amount of high vibrational spirit guides in spirit as well. Spirit animals are very real. I know there's probably so many animal lovers listening. Sensitives and intuitives usually are very connected to animals. So there is a network, an absolute network of incredible support in spirit for those that are living. And we all come from spirit. And then we all go back to spirit. So really, you know, our time on earth is really a place to learn and to grow. And then we all return home to spirit. But we've got lots of friends there and they want to help. And if you call them, they will help.
1: Do they give us the information we need, whatever it may be?
3: They give us the information that will best serve us in our lives. So there's certain things that won't serve us that actually wouldn't be good for us, right? So spirit is not our puppet master, and they're not saying like, you can have this and you can't have that, right? But truly, they work with you on a soul level and will give you messages that will truly assist your soul at this time.
1: What does hell mean to a spirit?
3: You know, hell is such a trigger word, isn't it? Right? It's like such a scary thing. I think, you know, we can find hell on earth, right? Within our own minds or with things that we're doing, or, you know, we can find that here, right? Hell is really determined by us. I do know that when we go to spirit, we do review our lives. You know, that can almost sound cliche, but we do. We look at our lives. We look at what we've done. We've looked at the people we've affected. We look at our path that we chose to live. And for people that have done incredible harm, that review period can go on for thousands of years and can be incredibly painful. So is that hell? I don't know. Maybe, but it is something that we create, not something that we get thrown into.
1: What is heaven?
3: Heaven is spirit, right? And also same thing, like, I think people lose sight of how powerful they are in their own lives. You can find heaven right here on earth. You can go outside and go for a walk and see a beautiful bird and feel so good and feel so connected. Like, that's it. That feeling, that's heaven. But all of spirit is heaven. All of spirit is a place that it's oneness, it's connectiveness, it's acceptance, it's joy, it's love, and that is spirit.
1: Would you say the spirit world is looking out for us for our betterment?
3: Absolutely, 100% of the time. So as you said, I've been reading for thousands of people literally all over the world. I have never sat with a single soul that didn't have people looking out for them in the spirit. Loved ones, I cannot recall a time where I worked with someone that didn't have spirit guides. I see angels all around. And it's, you know, some people may not believe that, and that's okay. That's their journey. But I'm here to tell you, you are absolutely loved, surrounded, guided. Every single person listening to this is, whether you feel that or not, it's there. Support is there. Love is all around you. And sometimes you have to go within yourself and kind of take some deep breaths in a chaotic world. And that's where you'll find that connection and feel that connection.
1: Does spirit ever turn its back on us?
3: No. It's like, that's like the easiest question for me. It's like, no. You know, spirit is, whether we're relating to it or not. Same thing as God. God is. Whether we're connecting with God or not, it remains.
1: Who is God to you, Erica?
3: I would say God is, period. As I said before, God is everything and everywhere and connects us all. I think, you know, through many religions, there are beautiful, beautiful symbols of God, right? Through all different religions, that there are incredible messengers that have come here and incredible symbols of God. And it's all connected. It's all one. And we are all connected. That's what's amazing. I mean, if you look, so many near-death experiences, right? Everyone says they, when they're crossing over, it's like the thing that they feel most is how connected we all are and how much we're all part of something bigger. And that really, that's God.
1: What has been the most incredible story as a medium you've come across?
3: Oh my gosh, that is a major big question. It's so funny, George, because like amazing things happen every single day when I'm reading, every single day. Like, incredible healing. So I wouldn't say this is the most amazing story, but I can give you an example of something really cool that happens.
1: Okay.
3: Something cool.
1: So
3: I was reading for a lovely lady. She had four kids. She was a teacher, and unfortunately, her husband crossed over very, very suddenly. She had young kids. And she was wanting to talk to him. They connected. We connected. And her husband kept on saying, I want you to wear the heart necklace. And she's like, I just don't know what that means. He never gave me a heart necklace. And he did not let it go. He's like, you need to wear the heart necklace. And kept talking about it. And kind of in the reading, she stopped and she goes, oh my God. And I'm like, are you okay? And she goes, Erica, I have to tell you, my new boyfriend, because it had been some years, he gave me a heart necklace and I feel so guilty that I have a new boyfriend that I just threw it in a drawer and I just won't wear it because I feel so bad. And here her husband is coming through telling her, you need to wear that heart necklace. He was telling her it was okay. You can love again, and I'm okay with that. And it's things like that that I just am like, okay, I have to keep going because that's just, it's so special.
1: That is magical, isn't it?
3: It is. And things like that come up. And why do we receive these messages? Because we're supposed to be here. We're supposed to be on Earth. We're supposed to keep going and continue to live and really live our journey and find our purpose and keep moving forward.
1: What does it mean, Erica, if our loved ones who have passed on never seem to come back to us?
3: Yeah, you mean like in readings and in life, we don't feel them anymore?
1: We don't feel them. We don't dream about them. They're just gone.
3: Yeah, I totally get that. And I hear that sometimes. It doesn't mean that they're gone. It usually means that they're connecting with you in ways that you're deeming not it. You know what I mean? So like, we're like, okay, if you're still here, like come in the dream, or if you're still here, send me a red cardinal, right? And we don't see those things. So we go, wow, they're just gone. Well, guess what? They may be connecting with you in other ways. So a great thing to do for everyone listening, if you're feeling that way, sit down, take some deep breaths, close your eyes, picture them, or look at a picture of them that you have. Think of a funny memory together. Let their energy kind of come back to you in a good way. And you will feel them. They're right there. They just may not connect with you in these signs or these tests that we give spirit, but they're with you. They're not disappeared.
1: At all?
3: No, I mean, you know, the thing is, does it mean that your loved one is sitting next to you haunting your house? Absolutely not. That's not what's going on. They are in spirit. So they're going to connect with you in a way that's comfortable and available to them. Not all spirit is created equal, right? They don't all just do the red cardinal thing. You may have to find your way that you connect with them. For an example, like my grandma, I never hear words from her. I usually don't. but I can sense her and feel her when she's near. She has a very specific kind of feeling when she drops in. And if I was stuck on a red cardinal, I would miss that. So your loved one may be asking you, go within, remember me, and maybe asking you to connect with your intuition in a different way.
1: Is it magic, Erica?
3: Oh, I think everything's magical. I would say it's not magic, but it's magical. It's beautiful, and it is magical. But when I think of magic, I think of tricks. And true mediumship is not a bag of tricks. It's a genuine desire to connect and to serve and to assist people with a special gift.
1: Where does the devil fit in?
3: Yeah, I mean, listen, I have never seen some scary creature poking people with a hot stick. I don't see it. I think, you know, the devil is an example of like toxic things, bad feelings, people turning dark, things like that. You know, we always want to associate with something, right? So meaning like, you know, for kids to help them capture the magic of Christmas, right? We have Santa Claus. We want to put a face to things. So I think with darkness, like we want to put a face to it. So we have this demon face, right? But hell or devil, you know, can come from anywhere. It can be something that we're grappling with. It can be something dark. It can be, you know, people that have taken terrible turns. That can be, you know, devilish, but it doesn't mean that there's some scary figure that's, you know, controlling them.
1: Erica, we'll come back in a moment with Erica Gabriel as we talk about the life of a medium right here on Coast to Coast AM.
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10: And welcome back, George Norrie, along with Erica Gabriel. And again, her website is linked up at coasttocoastam.com for you. We'll take readings next hour here on Coast to Coast. What type of questions do you like to handle, Erica, when somebody calls in?
11: Yeah, you know, what's so cool about doing this is that we can get straight into the heart of the question, but we only have a little bit of time together. So if you can give me a specific question, that's going to be awesome, right? And if you want to have an extended

0: Reading, that's a whole nother thing, but a specific question is going to be the best way for you to get a message in this way.
1: Super. Have you ever had a question that you didn't want to answer?
0: Sure. Yeah, totally. But at the same time, that's my ego getting in the way. And if someone, is coming for a reading and wants to connect, and I do hear a message, I want to honor them and honor my commitment to the person I'm reading for and let them know that, what's coming through. But I'm an energetic and positive reader. So the message, even if it's something I don't, that makes me pause, when you're dealing with high vibration light beings, they're going to put it in a way that's going to serve you and not scare you, right? So if you ever get a reading, it's like scary and weird, just let it go. Let it go. That's not your vibe.
1: When you deal with spirit, are you dealing with one entity or many?
0: Yeah, so when I'm working with spirit, I'm working with their spirit guides. I'm working with my spirit guides because my spirit guides are helping me understand the things I'm seeing. I can, at times there's angels that come around the person, and then at times their loved one that has crossed over comes through. So it's there's a lot going on. It's a very busy dinner party, if you will, when I read.
1: Have you ever had animals as a spirit come back?
0: Yes, absolutely. Animals come through. I've read for horses, cats, dogs, all different kinds of animals have come through. But not always. They don't always come through, but I've seen a lot of animals, and it's you'll love this story. In fact, someone, came to me for an animal reading because they had whatever that little camera is, a nest. And they had two dogs, one passed away, and on their nest in the middle of the night, they could see two dogs running around their yard. And the dog had crossed over. So they were like, Erica, we need to talk. Like, what is happening here? Right. So the other dog was kind of still energetically playing with the dog that had crossed over.
1: What's a soulmate to you, Erica?
0: A soulmate is a match to your soul, right? It really is a deep soul recognition, right? It's a little bit different than a twin flame, right? It is deep soul connection, soul recognition, and it's like this incredible match on a deeply spiritual level. So it's not just a love match. Your soulmate can be, a best friend, a one of your children, right? Or something like that. And I do believe, and what I've seen over the years is like people can have multiple soulmates and multiple people they feel that deep soul connection with. Absolutely.
1: Edgar Casey dealt with the spirit world a lot, did he not?
0: He did. Yes.
1: Did he deal with one entity or many?
0: It's interesting. I have been to his, was it a foundation or where he lived when I was in that? Was
1: ARE
0: it?
1: in Virginia?
0: Yes, I have been there. I was in that area for a reason. I can't recall. It was many years ago. It was a great place, really beautiful. And thinking back, I don't know. I can't recall what he said he worked with, but he probably was dealing with multiple spirits. But also, when you're working with spirit, you need to go in with your team, right? So when I read for someone, I'm not just being taken over by their team. Me and my team in spirit work with them and their team to bring forward the message. So I would imagine he was working with, a spirit guide or someone he felt very comfortable with in spirit to kind of endeavor these answers and kind of get to the places he went.
1: Well, he always claimed that he tapped into the Akashic records, and that's where he got most of his information. What do you think of that?
0: I think that's absolutely beautiful. I think the Akashic records are amazing. They're incredible. And what's really cool about that is you asked me earlier, like, can anyone be a medium? Anyone can access those records. Anyone. It's not just a select few. So you can do, there's meditations. Actually, in fact, speaking of James Van Praagh, he has an amazing Akashic record meditation where you can go in and kind of connect and see what's in there for you. So that's a very cool thing. You can absolutely access them on your own through various ways, but I think they're amazing.
1: You know that little voice we hear, Erica, in our head? How do we know it's a spirit as opposed to ourselves?
0: Yeah, I mean, look, when you're working with spirit, it does sound like you. Just so you know, trust me, you don't want like a strange person's voice in your head. It's not fun, right? You want it to be your voice. And what you're asking is basically like, is this my fear talking? Is this my intuition talking? And what is going on? Because you can't always tell. So that's when we were talking earlier about activating and developing out your intuition so that you know, okay, I am working with spirit, or I'm working with my angels and they're giving me messages and this feels so good. Or if it's something in your mind, but 99% of the time, you know, if you are looking at working with spirit or getting a message, it's going to be working with spirit or with your spirit guide. But here's the thing that's important. If you're getting messages that are scary, that are dark, that make you feel really uncomfortable, you know, that's not spirit. Spirit's going to work with you in the light and in a light-filled way. So I will tell everyone, if something feels weird and off, let it go. Don't try and analyze a terrible thought. Don't try and analyze bad feelings, right? Just say, wow, I'm going to release that. I'm going to let that go. Stay in the light.
1: I've told this story several times on the program, but I want your take on it.
0: Mm-hmm.
1: I'm driving up to a intersection of four lanes. And as I'm driving, I've got a green light. Something compels me not to go through the green light, which is crazy. I've got cars behind me and you go. And something just kept telling me, do not go through the green light. Do not go through the green light. So I slowed down and pulled over to the right and stopped.
0: Wow.
1: Just at that point when I would have been in the middle of the intersection, somebody went through their red light and would have broadsided me, and God knows how fast they were going. Could have killed me. What was it that came up with that kind of feeling to not go through? Was it my subconscious abilities? Or was there a spirit involved telling me, don't go through, George?
0: Absolutely. Like that is the exact way that angels work. So you're asking, is it my subconscious? It is your intuition being available to divine intervention, to angels.
1: It was intervention that did it, started.
0: Absolutely. That is like your guardian angel to a T. That's exactly what they do. That's exactly what they do. And you got that. George, there is a really funny movie with Keanu Reeves, and he plays an angel, and he, you know, each angel works in a different department. This is the movie, and his department is working with texting and driving. So all day long, he sits with people that are texting and driving and taps them on the shoulder to help them not get in accidents. It's a great movie. I can't recall the name, but you might like that because it's a funny reenactment of what that could look like.
1: Was it called Good Fortune?
0: Is that what it was called? I think so. It's Seth Rogen. And
1: it came out about a year or two ago.
0: Yes. Yeah. It's a little bit of a dark comedy, but there are some really funny themes in there. But that's what the angels do. They're kind of tapping you on the shoulder and you had divine intervention.
1: And he was the angel Gabriel in the movie, right?
0: Yes, my last name.
1: That was my dad's first name.
0: Oh, wow. I love that. Was he super kind?
1: Yes, he was.
0: Yeah. Oh, that's amazing.
1: He was a good
0: guy. What would he have thought of the work you do?
1: Oh, he loved it. He was around when he heard in the beginning. He passed in 2011.
0: Okay.
1: He was 88 years old. Mom's still going at 97.
0: Oh, my God. God bless her. That's incredible. That's amazing.
1: She'll call me up every once in a while and go, Georgie, I like that guest you had last night. Send me that book.
0: I love that. That's so cool. That's high praise coming from your mom. She knows her stuff. That's really cool. What's her name?
1: Georgette.
0: Oh, what a beautiful.
1: I was not named after her, by the way. I was named after my father's dad.
0: Okay. So you have a lot of G names in your family.
1: Our family was called the five G's: Gabriel, Georgette, George, and my two sisters, Gail and Glinda.
0: Oh my gosh. I love that. Glinda, are you kidding me? These are great names. Five G's. I love that.
1: Poor Glinda passed away a few years ago of a brain tumor.
0: Oh, Galinda, oh my gosh.
1: That was a sad time.
0: I am so, so sorry you lost her. That's a horrible thing.
1: She was my best friend, too, but my sister, too, who just adored her.
0: Oh, my God. Do you think that she was one of your soulmates?
1: She might be.
0: Yeah.
1: Might be.
0: I feel that connection. I do. That's a beautiful thing, and I'm so sorry you lost her.
1: How long does it take you to reach spirit when you're dealing with these calls that come in next hour?
0: You know, what happens is I'll get, because this is kind of rapid fire, quote unquote, you know what I mean? I start to get hits right away. So when someone asks me a question, I'll be either shown visuals, shown pictures, given words, and get feelings right away for that person, right? Because we want to kind of get as many people read as possible. And so I'll get immediate hits. Listen, sometimes, and you'll find this interesting, like someone will be asking about a job, and something else will come up. And it's like the person thinks they're asking about their job, but they actually got this call in to hear a different message. You know what I mean? But it's all meant to be. It's all divine intervention. Like you said, it's all divine, right? So the message that comes up for that person is why their guides gave them that little tap on the shoulder, call in. There's a message there for you, and it may not be what you thought.
1: Have you ever had a spirit try to trick you?
0: I've had people try and trick me. I've had people try and trick me, and I'm kind of like, oh my God, this person's confusing me. I don't know what they're doing. You know what I mean? Listen, if you're in a conversation with someone and you're trying to trick them, you'll probably trick them, right? So I don't like any of that. I kind of reject any of that vibration. When I was younger and I didn't know what I was doing, like I'm talking younger, 8, 9, 10, 11. And we used to mess around with the Ouija board of all things, That's where that trickery happens. But spirit is not tricking me, but sometimes people, have tried that, which is okay. I get it. Like no harm against them. But I don't get that. I don't understand. If you don't like mediums, like that's totally cool. Respect that in yourself. You know what I mean? Like just do you. But people have also tried to like hide things, which doesn't really serve the reading. But it's all good. You know what I mean? It's okay. I don't get mad at anybody. And, you know, honestly, George, I have the most amazing, spiritual, coolest clients. That's who I usually draw in. So I have so many people that I've read for. I just adore. I love. And it's a blessing.
1: Was it a mistake to play with the Ouija board?
0: Oh my God. Yes. Highly recommend not working with the Ouija board. It's like going to Target and being like going on the loudspeaker and be like, here's my address. Come to a party. You know what I mean? And like, you're just inviting all kinds of random people. You're gonna have the weirdest party ever. You know what I mean? So the Ouija board is just kind of being like, hey, everyone unseen, what's up? And you can kind of draw in some weird stuff. You really can. So my recommendation is to not do the Ouija board, right? And it sounds so crazy because it's like, okay, that sounds pretty harsh. It's just a Parker Brothers game board, right? But everything can be weird or great depending on your intuition or your intention, excuse me. What is your intention behind it? And usually working with the Ouija, it's not a good intention.
1: What is the number one mistake people make trying to communicate with spirit?
0: They get scared, right? They get really, really scared and they think something scary is going on, right? So understood. And again, if you feel something scary, move on. I think the mistake kind of goes back to a little bit what we were talking about is like you refuse to kind of accept the sign that they're willing to give you. And the other mistake people make is you get a sign and you're like, okay, great. I got a sign. But was that it? Was that not it? And then they ask for a signier sign. They're like, give me more. And it's like, listen, they're never going to walk through your front door. And that's really sad. It's really sad, but they're never going to walk through your front door, right? Which is sometimes what people want. They just want to see them again. They just want to have them come back, and that's not going to happen. So if you receive a sign and it feels good, just say thank you.
1: Have you ever been scared doing what you do?
0: Yeah. When I started out, I used to do house clearings. And I hated it. I didn't like it. I teach people now how to clear their own house. You know, like I'm like, it's your house. You pay the mortgage or you pay the rent or whatever. You clear it. And let me tell you how, but I don't want to go in and clear out your stuff. That was scary to me. I hated it.
1: Do you use sage?
0: Yes, I do. I use sage, intention, clapping, opening doors and windows, right? I'm like, I don't want to clear out the energy that's here. I got to let you do that one because it was not comfortable. I hated it. And it was scary.
1: We'll be back in a moment with Erica Gabriel. We'll do some readings, ask a question, give Tom your birthday.
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7: More aid could be coming for Ukraine. I'm Sue Guzman, Fox News. The House has approved legislation that would aid Ukraine and sanction key segments of the Russian economy. The move overriding objections from Republican leaders as well as President Trump, and it now heads to the Senate, where it faces an uncertain future. Ukraine's leader, meantime, calling for face-to-face talks with Russia's president.
8: Ukrainian President Volodymyr Zelensky issues a direct challenge to Russian President Vladimir Putin, declaring enough of war. In an open letter posted on the Ukrainian president's website, Zelensky told Putin, "The choice is yours now. Peace or a prolonged conflict." The long, detailed letter blames Putin personally for the war, but also offers a path forward through direct talks between the two leaders. Zelensky called for a ceasefire, a prisoner exchange, and a negotiated end to the war, while making it clear Ukraine will keep fighting if talks fail. Separately, Putin told international reporters in St. Petersburg, talks don't require a ceasefire. Carmen Roberts, Fox News.
7: President Trump insisting the U.S. is close to a deal with Iran.
9: We're going to win on paper, or we're going to win military. One way or the other.
10: Peace talks with Iran hinge on the Islamic Republic giving up enriched uranium, something President Trump now says he could have taken by force months ago, but didn't, concerned about the likelihood of a successful U.S. commando raid.
9: I didn't want to be Jimmy Carter, I didn't feel like being Jimmy Carter. We would have been, Peter, we would have been there for a period of from a week to 2 weeks. We would have gotten it, but I said, I don't like the idea of that.
10: A frustrated President Trump lashed out at House Democrats and four House Republicans who voted to limit his war powers, quote, right in the middle of my final negotiations to end the war with the Islamic Republic of Iran.
7: Fox's Peter Doocy. 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
7: Chinese President Xi Jinping announcing he will travel to Pyongyang next week to meet with North Korean leader Kim Jong-un. This will be the first meeting between the two since 2019. Federal Appeals Court will hear arguments today to consider if construction on the president's new White House ballroom can go forward. More from Fox's Jessica Rosenthal.
14: A lower court judge had ordered that construction on the new ballroom stop. Judge Richard Leon agreed with the National Trust for Historic Preservation, which had sued, saying the changes require congressional approval. But a three-judge appellate panel allowed construction to move forward through at least early June when they hear arguments. The deputy director of the Secret Service has filed documents explaining that stopping this project could put lives in danger. And during the appeals process, President Trump has confirmed details about renovations to the Presidential Emergency Operations Center under the ballroom, stating it has bomb shelters, medical facilities, bulletproof glass, biodefense, and communications throughout. Jessica Rosenthal, Fox News.
7: The Trump administration is investing another $700 million into the coal industry.
15: $425 million used to keep 13 different coal plants operational. Another $185 million used to build two new coal plants in Alaska and West Virginia. The first opening of plants in 13 years. Now, it will also help restart a closed plant in Maryland. $75 million will fund the opening of a new coal export terminal in Oakland, California. Now, critics say the coal can be harmful to the environment and could cause serious illness. In a statement, a Sierra Club Beyond Coal campaign manager, Lori Williams, adding, the administration that claims to want to make Americans healthy again should be doing everything in its power to shut down coal plants and limit emissions.
7: Fox Business's Edward Lawrence reporting, and sources confirming to Fox former Trump National Security Advisor John Bolton has agreed to plead guilty to a single count of retaining classified information. This is under a deal with the Justice Department that could allow him to avoid prison time. I'm Sue Guzman. This is Fox News.
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17: We'll see a bit of sun for the next couple days. A slight chance of storms overnight, low 69. Friday, partly sunny, high 89. An 80% chance of showers Friday night, low 65. Saturday, partly sunny and 90. A chance of showers and thunderstorms on Sunday, high 85. I'm Elaine Lee Irvin.
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2: And our special guest tonight, Erica Gabriel, is with us. 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
2: And welcome back, George Norrie, along with Erica Gabriel. Erica, how many readings have you done, do you think, in your career?
7: Oh, thousands. Thousands of readings and widespread. Like, I had someone call me recently. I'll have people call me from India. I had someone call me from Lebanon recently. I had someone call me from Mongolia. I have people all over America, all over Canada. Really, it's amazing how spread out it is. But I've definitely done several thousand readings over all these years.
2: Are you dabbling in astrology and numerology when you do use the birth dates?
7: No, I'm not. I don't know either. I love numerology, by the way. But what I do is, especially over the airways like this, and, you know, a lot of times when I'm reading for someone, I need their first and last name, but we're okay with first names totally. But I need a first name. The birthday is to make sure I have the right person when I'm working with their guide. So the birthday just helps make sure that we're on the right, you know, person.
2: What if you have been given a phony birthday?
7: I don't know. I'd be like, why call in to George Norrie and just be a trickster? You know what I mean? Listen, if someone gives me the wrong birthday, that's up to them. The message may, you know, be the same, or they may get a confusing message. I truly don't know. You know, it's so rare that people want to do that, you know, luckily for me. But yeah, I don't know. They'll probably get a weird reading, right? But if spirit is here, spirit prompted them to call, they'll probably still get a message, but it makes it much easier to have the birthday.
2: Have you ever not given somebody the full reading because you were afraid of what you had been told?
7: No, I can't. I can't do that. That's so mean, especially if someone comes to me. And for everyone listening, like I truly with my whole heart know that what spirit brings up is what you're meant to hear and what will serve you. And that can be great, but people can get frustrated too. If spirit is really talking about something that they wanted them to talk about something else. It's like, you have to have some level of faith that your team in spirit, that your loved ones they love you. They want to help you. They don't want to tell you stuff that's going to scramble your destiny or upset you or scare you or take away your journey. You know, mediumship isn't meant to be something that just completely takes away your life path and your journey because you, quote, know all the answers, right? It's not really there for that.
2: Is it magical?
7: Yes. It is magical. I love it.
2: Have you ever been in a situation that you felt uncomfortable with?
7: Yes. I have been in the most uncomfortable situations, and I know you guys probably think it's someone, you know, it's a spirit or something negative. It's actually when someone is trying to squeeze or manage or control the reading. It really then starts to kind of close my channel down, right? Or they're wanting to, you know, or the reading's wrapping up and they're like, but what about this? But what about that? It can be that kind of anxiety with spirit and really trying to control spirit and control spirit to tell them things that can make me really uncomfortable. There has to be a level of receptivity that you're excited to get a reading, you want to get a reading, and you're open and available to hear what comes through. When you try and push me or push spirit, it gets weird.
2: All right, well, let's start. I'll give you the birth date and we'll go to the person, okay?
7: Yep. Perfect.
2: Feb 24, 1973, 2/24/73. We're going to Rick in Massachusetts. Hey, Rick, welcome.
0: Hey, George. Great show tonight, guys. I'm sorry, I forgot your name already.
2: It's Erica. Erica.
0: Oh, that's great. My son's name is Eric, so.
7: Oh, I love it. I love it.
0: Yeah, that's Erica. But yeah, another girl I would have named Erica, so. But anyhow, I don't know what to even ask tonight. George, probably, I don't know if you remember George, I call in a couple times talking to other guests. I've just been really, really, like, I call him quote unquote sick, but,
2: are you okay? I've had,
0: like, a parasitic. No, I'm rough tonight. I had a parasitic infection and, I can't get rid of them. And now I'm dealing, so I got fat, which is really, it's taken 15 years of my life. And then I've got a crooked mortgage company who's trying to foreclose on my house, even though we're not behind.
2: Well, that's so interesting. Yeah. All right. What would your question be, Rick? Go ahead.
0: I guess, you know, the house thing is more important right now.
2: All right. What about his house, Erica?
7: Yeah. So I'm sorry. You said they're trying to foreclose on your house?
0: Yeah.
2: And he's not behind in his payments. How could they be doing that?
7: Yeah,
2: to you, Rick?
7: I just, it was so wild. Like, I just, listen, I just didn't see them taking it. And if you have to move, it's not going to be for a while, my friend. And what's so unfortunate is the stress that's being placed on you, especially when you are, you know, in a healing journey, a physical healing journey. So, you know, work with your own self, work with your own mind to just keep breathing and finding ways to stay cool and stay calm as you're on this healing journey, because that's very stressful. But I didn't see that happening anytime soon, as far as I can tell, my friend. And I'm so sorry that you've been ill, truly.
0: No, thank you so much. It's great to hear. I just, as I think, make me dead inside. Sometimes I'm like too sad to cry, so. I'll be all right. I'm there.
7: Listen, tomorrow is a brighter day. Do not give up hope. Do not give up faith. You're a wonderful person. You have so many talents. You know, stay pulling yourself every day towards the light. Use your gratitude. Use prayer. And it's hard. It's hard. But I don't want you to lose hope and lose faith, truly. And I'm so sorry you're going through all that. That's really, really challenging.
2: And Rick, the next time our friends are on from criticalhealthnews.com, definitely call in or I'll try to remember and ask them what to do with parasites. That's got to be rough, Erica.
7: That's horrible. And I've known people with parasites before, and it's a terrible thing. And I'm so sad that he's dealing with that and going through that. But the good thing is that is healable. That is absolutely healable. And I know there's hope ahead for him, truly.
2: Next birthday is December 9, 1962, 12-9-62. We're going to Susan in Spokane, Washington. Welcome to the show. Hi, Suze.
8: Hi. Hi, George. Hi, Erica.
7: Hi, Susan. Nice to hear your voice.
8: Thanks.
2: What's your question, Susan?
8: Well, my question is, I would really like some insight as to why my family, and that would be my parents and siblings, have hated me my whole life. It has been a lifelong ordeal, and it's very hurtful and painful. They recently disowned me behind my back. They don't know that I've discovered it, cut me out of the inheritance out of spite. So if you could give me any insight.
7: Yeah, this is terrible. And I, you know, it is really hard for me to say this, but like, I see this a lot where one member of the family is virtually quote unquote demonized. So all the issues of the family, all the negativity of the family, all the complications or trauma or whatever it is hung on one person. And when you were asking me, like, that's what I felt. It doesn't mean that you haven't been part of this relationship. Okay. You have, but it means that you're a catch-all for everything, even things that you weren't involved in. And that's so incredibly painful, right? So there's things that are being hung on you that don't even have anything to do with you. And for whatever reason, you've come into this life and you've served as a mirror for your family and for your siblings. And they don't like what they're seeing. They don't like what they're seeing in the mirror, and you've served as that mirror. And unfortunately, you've taken that hit in your life, and it's just so sad, and I'm so sorry, but I do see other good people in your life. Excuse me, other good people in your life and other people that love you. And, you know, your guides want you to focus on them as much as you can, as hard as that is. You want to work with energetically detaching from your family. And as much as you can, as painful as that is, you have to let them go.
2: Have they been doing this to you, Sue, since you were a kid?
8: Yeah, there's been stickles where I was estranged because I just couldn't take it anymore. And then I would come back into their lives and try to kind of rally. I'm the oldest sibling. And it kind of worked, but it seems like whenever I don't give them what they want, and just try to be my own person, the results aren't good. And it's very painful. And I'm on that cusp right now. I'm at that fork in the road where it's just been, I'm 64. It's just been so many times that I need to make some choices, some hard choices.
7: Yeah, it's toxic. It's toxic energy on you. And it's so sad because they're our family, but you're going to have to protect your own peace at this point. And you've tried time and time again. And your guides, you know, want you to think about those words. I must protect my peace. It doesn't mean you hate them. It doesn't mean you still don't have love for them. But it means in this life, it's so toxic for you and that you have to set them free and virtually take your power back because they have been in control of the situation. So that's left you powerless in some ways. So you have to take your power back. And that will feel good for you, although it's such a sad situation. I just don't want you to take all the blame for this because so much of this isn't even about you. It's about them projecting things onto you, if that makes sense.
2: Erica, is it Susan's spirit guide that come to you or your own guides?
7: Both. So I am currently with my guides who I went with, you know, and got prepared with before doing these readings. And they are working with the person I'm reading's guides, and they're all coming together to help me with my words, to help me understand what the message is.
2: What about your guardian angel? Where does that person come in, that entity?
7: You know, yeah, guardian angels are very cool. Kind of like, you know, the amazing story you told me earlier, like they tap on your shoulder. They're protectors. They're pure beings of love, right? Many people think that angels have always been angels. Like if time is a circle, my friend, you know, it's like the angel has always been. It's not like people go and sprout wings in spirit. So angels are just this beautiful, incredible white light energy of love, of healing and protection. I have seen angels drop into earth, by the way. And you can, you know, even Google incredible angel stories. Like people will be in a car accident and someone will come up, pull them out of the car, and they don't have a scratch on them. And they turn around to thank the person and they're literally gone. So angels can jump into earth element.
2: Next birthday, May 5th, 1962, 5562. First time caller D is with us in Mississippi. Hi, D.
9: Hey, you guys. How you doing?
2: Good to have you. What's your question?
9: I want to know about my mom. I miss my mom. By my spiritual guide, my mom around me, and it's talking about my life. I'm full of questions. Do I have a third eye or power, anything like this? Tell me about my mom and my life.
2: Did your mother pass?
9: Yeah, I miss her so, yeah.
7: Yeah, you know, it's really interesting with you and your mom because you have, like, you had such a powerful mother-daughter relationship, but you also had, like, a best friend kinship as well. Yeah. So, you know, it is that, you know, we were talking about soulmates earlier, you know, soulmates can be all different people in your life and you had that connection with her. And it's interesting. I want to say, like, I'm not saying everything was perfect all the time.
9: Yeah.
7: But you guys were clearly meant to be together in this life, right? The cool thing also about your mom is like, she is not a struggling soul or a struggling spirit. So she's happily in the spirit world. I think for her, you know, she definitely can see you and sees how much of the time that you get down or you get sad or you get sad on yourself or you get sad in your life. And she's like, no. You need to continue. You need to find your happiness. You need to believe in yourself. You need to find your happiness. Yes. She's like a cheerleader, basically. She's like cheering you on. She's saying like, go forward. Like, don't get caught up in all the sadness. Don't get caught up in everything sad. Like, you need to go on. You need to feel good. You need to have good people around you. You know what's interesting though? Mm-hmm. You very easily talk with your mom, Dee. I don't know if you noticed that. Like, you do talk to her. You do connect with her. You were asking about your third eye. Like, you are incredibly intuitive. And like, I just see you walking around and chatting with her or getting feelings from her often.
9: Oh, great.
7: Are you aware of that you connect with her?
9: No, I've been trying to figure if she's with me or she's around me. And
7: yes.
9: You know, is she here today? You know.
7: Very much. And in fact, I think you're connecting with her and you may not realize that. Because you thinking about her. I see you calling to her. I don't know. I see a lovely lady around you. She doesn't look particularly old to me. She looks great. She looked good. But
9: is she like a spirit guide, my guardian angel or something?
7: Does she what, my friend? Sorry.
9: Is she like a spirit guide, my guardian angel? Her birthday was on the 3rd.
7: I don't see her as your guide. I still see her as your mom.
9: Okay,
7: and I still see her as that connection with you through mom. So look at a picture of her, connect with her. You're already doing it. This is what's so funny reading for you. You're already connecting with her. And when you think of her and you think of your memory, it's like she's completely around you. But she's pushing me to tell you, like, please tell her, be happy. Be happy. Be happy in your life. Don't get down. Don't get sad. Don't be sad that I'm gone. You're still here. Go live your life. But she loved you and you were a light spot in her life. You were a joy in her life. You were so good to her. She feels that so deeply.
2: Erica, have you ever had a spirit not show up?
7: Oh, I've never, ever given a reading where messages weren't coming through. I have not done readings where someone doesn't show up, but I have had readings where someone is like, I want to talk to my neighbor that crossed over and maybe their grandpa comes instead and the neighbor doesn't come. So yes, absolutely. I would absolutely. I've had times where someone was hoping to hear from someone and someone didn't come through. And I can't explain that. I don't control spirit, right? So it does happen.
2: What's the number one message you would love to tell the world?
7: That you're not alone. You are not alone. So many people feel so isolated and so lonely. You are not alone. I have sat with thousands of people and so many people ask the same things, are feeling the same things, are going through similar things. You are so not alone. You're not only not alone here on earth, but you're not alone in spirit. They are so with you. So if you're feeling lonely right now, you're feeling like, you know, you don't have anyone, it's you do. Reach out, find people in your community, right? That you want to connect with. And you can also connect with spirit, and spirit loves you as well. You are not alone.
2: Do you ever come across a non-believer?
7: Yes, but that is rarer for me than it used to be. And when people are like, I'm a non-believer, why should I believe you? I literally am like, you shouldn't. You should listen to yourself. If you don't like mediums, definitely don't hang out with a medium. I'm fine with that. I think everyone, you know, has their own belief system, and people should honor what they believe. They need to honor what feels right in their soul. I am definitely not here to convince people of anything. I'm just here to serve if someone is open and available and wants me to assist them.
2: And you're also a wayfinder. What is that in 10 seconds?
7: A wayfinder is assistance in finding your way to your purpose in this life, to find clarity.
2: All right, we're going to come back and take final calls with Erica Gabriel in just a moment right here on Coast to Coast AM.
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0: anymore.
1: Whether it's physical activity, obesity, diet, smoking, low on hormones, stress, sleep disorders, or your age, can be supported by reducing inflammation and aiding the body to heal itself appropriately. A stem cell is a cell waiting to be told what it needs to be. If there is inflammation, that inflammation needs to be stopped. High blood pressure, high cholesterol, kidney disease, various types of cancer, depression, autoimmune disorders, osteoporosis, even fatty liver are chronic signs of inflammation and can be aided by supporting the body's ability to protect those cells that it needs. And that is the purpose of ImmuStem and AdaptiStem together, supporting the body to be the best it can be.
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6: And welcome back, George Norrie with Eric Gabriel. Erica, do the spirits sometimes give you advice for other people?
7: Oh, yeah. That's kind of what it's all about, right? So just being open and available to information for people to get messages, that will help them. I really don't get messages for people or read for people unsolicited, right? So I don't like run up to people in the street or anything, you know, or like have coffee with a friend and just start delivering messages, right? I really do have an on-off switch and really focus and, you know, do my absolute best when I'm doing a reading for someone. And I want people to want, you know, if I'm reading for someone, I want them to want to be read. I don't want to just like go after someone, you know, and be like, I have to tell you something. It's better when it's a mutual exchange and people are interested in connecting and interested in working with a medium.

0: What do you think about reincarnation?
1: Oh, I think that reincarnation is like a huge part of our soul's journey. And sometimes, like, you know, when you stand in front of a mirror and then there's a mirror behind you, like in a bathroom or something, and you can see like a thousand of yourself, you know how that does that with two mirrors? That's how I see past lives sometimes for someone. Like, I'll see someone and it's just rows of past lives lined up behind them. So we all have had a lot of lives. You know, people always say like, oh, they're an old soul. It's like, yes, a lot of people are old souls. We're all old souls in a lot of ways. But I think past lives are fascinating. We talked earlier about the Akashic Records, right? And that's a place where you can go and you can access some of those lives. And, you know, you want to be here and you want to live this life. But sometimes past lives can actually affect your current life.
0: Let's go back to the phones. Next birthday, September 23, 1938. Let's go to Jerry in Las Vegas, west of the Rockies. He's going to be 88 years old. Hi, Jerry.
2: How you doing, George?
0: Good to have you.
2: Happy birthday.
0: Thank you, sir.
2: Yeah, my question is, I was meditating and I asked in the meditation if I had a spirit guide, and the answer came back and that said, yes, my name is Sirius, and I've been with you since Atlantis. So I was wondering if that's my imagination or if I got a message.
1: Oh my gosh. Well, first of all, you do not sound 88. Congratulations. You're amazing. And that's such an incredible thing. And it's so good to talk to you tonight. That is the coolest, most wonderful story. That is exactly what people are so actively working towards, is getting a message like that. That's so awesome. And the fact that you were in, you know, a receptive and calm mental state. You know, most people think that their guide is going to start screaming at them when they're in chaos or busy or running around. It's really a thing where you want to get quiet and you want to get still. And that's when spirit can really work with you in an incredible way. And that's exactly what happened to you. And you know it, and I know it, and everyone listening to it, to us, knows it, that that is your guide speaking to you. And you asked, and you were in a receptive, open state, and you asked, and you got this message, and that message probably felt really good, right?
0: Jerry, how'd you end up in Las Vegas?
2: I got lost one day. No, I was living in Phoenix, and I retired, and I came to Las Vegas, and I've been here for about 13 years now.
0: Good for you. What did you do for a living at the time?
2: Oh, I was a Teamster.
0: Aha, Jimmy Hoffa guy.
2: Yeah, I never met Hoffa, but I played golf with Presser in Cleveland because I'm originally from Cleveland.
0: I knew Hoffa. He was a toughie.
2: Yeah, he sure was. And he was really for the men, too, you know.
0: He was a good unionist. There's no doubt about that.
2: Yes, he was.
0: And you know, with all the money he invested in Vegas with the mob, he didn't lose a penny.
2: Well, you know, I was here in 1964. I came down with some guys that were connected, and then from there I went to San Francisco, and a friend of mine was a purchasing agent for Memorex, and you heard of that company?
0: Yep.
2: Yeah, and he told me to buy some stock. I never bought some stock, though, you know.
0: You would have made some money. Well, stay healthy, my
1: Oh.
0: friend. Do the spirits ever tell you about the world, Erica, what things are like?
1: Yes, like with world events, I've seen a lot of weather events. I also have had people call me from high conflict places. I won't say where, but high conflict places in the world. And they're scared. So they'll ask, you know, am I going to be able to stay in my house, or is it too dangerous here? Or they'll ask questions. And through those questions, I will receive answers, and it will reveal things about that are legitimately going on the planet. And weather is also a big thing that comes up. I was on here on New Year's, which was so amazing, and definitely some New Year's things will come through about the vibration of the new year to come. So absolutely, there's definitely specific world events that come through in readings, but I don't just like seek them out in my free time, if that makes sense. I'm not like sitting here like, tell me what's going to happen, you know, in this area or that area. It usually comes through when other people are asking about them.
0: Next birthday, 6/19/58, June 19, 1958. Let's go to Timmy on the wild card line. Hi, Timmy. Go ahead.
3: Guys, thanks for taking my call.
0: Sure thing, buddy.
3: Seems like I was tapped on the shoulder about an hour ago, and I was supposed to ask Erica something about a committee up there or something that has to do with me. I don't know what that means.
1: Oh, that's so cool. You asked me about a what? A community?
0: Committee.
3: A committee.
1: Oh, a committee in spirit?
0: Yes.
3: I think so up there. I see a white room like a, and you're looking down through windows. I don't know.
1: Oh, okay. So yeah. So thank you for your question. It's nice to talk to you. So I think what they're trying to tell you is that you have, you know, everyone has kind of a network of guides, right? So like when I see my guides, I see a whole kind of semicircle of guides, right? And they come forward at different times. So they're telling you, go into that room that you see, just go in with gratitude and ask which guide is stepping forward in your life right now. So I see something similar. So I do understand what you're saying. It's like a white space. I see a whole semicircle of guides. My main guide is standing in the middle, and at different times, other guides step forward. So like if I'm having, God forbid, knock on wood, a health issue, I have a guide that works with me on a physical level. So the idea for you is they want you to go deeper, go in, connect with your guides. There's one that really wants to work with you and probably just tapped you on the shoulder. I actually have a workshop on my website right now about how to get to know your guides better. And I think that's what you're being called to do, because as you move forward over this next year, you're going to be asked to make some decisions and your guides are telling you we're around if you want help.
3: Okay, wonderful. Thanks so much.
0: Okay, thank you.
1: Thank you.
0: How many guides come at you at one time, Erica?
1: Yeah, so I have a main guide that I work with, and that's really who I am with during this reading, but I see the other guides there as well. So before I read, I'll usually work with guides that are kind of connected to the earth, right? So they'll kind of help me prepare my body and clear out any energy. And then I kind of elevate and work with a different room of guides. So I did understand what he was saying with like a room. So I kind of work with a different room of guides. They're in a semicircle. And then I see my main guide standing in the middle. And that's who I usually go to and work with during readings.
0: Next up, let's go to the birthday of May 17th, 1953, 5/17/53. Bonnie is with us in Niagara Falls, Canada. Hello, Bonnie. Welcome to the program.
4: Oh, thanks, George. Hi, Erica.
1: Hi, Bonnie.
4: Actually, it's July 17th, 1953.
1: Oh, thank you.
0: Okay, we had it wrong. July 17th, 1953.
4: Right. So my situation is sort of odd. Everyone that I ever cared for has died. I'm left alone here, and I'm feeling that maybe this is supposed to be teaching me some universal lesson. And I was just wondering what the heck it is that I'm all alone. And, you know, it's just an odd situation to be in. Any guidance of what I'm doing here?
1: Yeah, absolutely. So first of all, thanks for calling. And second of all, I'm planning a trip to Niagara Falls this summer. My son said it was on his bucket list. So I love that's where you're from. That's a good sign for me. So first of all, I am so sorry that you have lost so many people. That is really tragic and challenging. I think, you know, there's also a component of you being there for them, right? So you were there for them and now you're on your own. But the idea is that this, their passing and their crossing was not meant to be your end. It wasn't. That was their time. Everyone has their own path. Everyone has their own time. Your story is not over yet. And your soul needs to go on here on earth. So for you, it is finding what brings you happiness, meeting new people. It's allowing yourself to move forward and not feeling guilty because you're the one left behind. I know that's really hard. It's like people say there's like survivor guilt, right? Where you're just like, why am I the only one here? Should it have been me? You're questioning so many things, but know that you're supposed to be here. It is not your time. You have much more time left. And so you're saying, what is my point of being here? It is to go on, to find your happiness, to find out who you are even more, and to find your path and not give up.
0: Never give up, Erica. Never.
1: Mm-hmm. Yep. Ever. There's always hope and there's always another day. And you know, for Bonnie, she's really meant to continue on. There's more things for her to learn here. It's not over yet.
0: Follow-up question, Bonnie?
4: Pardon me?
0: Do you have a follow-up?
4: No, that was it. Thank you very much, Erica.
1: Thank you. Oh, it was a blessing talking to you. Thank you so much.
0: Next up, let's go to November 19, 1954. Tim's with us in Alberta, Canada. Hello, Timmy. Go ahead.
5: Hey, Timothy. Yeah, George, happy 76. And Erica, I got a happy birthday from George when I turned 70 on this program a year and a half ago. And coast to coast, I was telling a story about we found a missing Learjet that went missing on Christmas Eve. And we're going to do a project. It was Major Ed Bames that you know of, and Arbell. And we'd set it up anyways. The show ended at 4 back then. And we hung up the phone. And an angel drop-in came in New Hampshire in the bush, known as a forestry worker, and found that missing Learjet that very same morning. And it was like the firefighter that dropped in over top of the furniture store for George. But our coast-to-coast drop-in didn't want to be identified, which is really too bad. And boy, that's something we'd like to look into in the future. But I'm wondering about a dream, Erica.
1: Yeah, talk to me.
5: Senator Nick Begich and the House Leader Boggs, they went missing 1972 in a twin-engine Cessna going from Anchorage to Juneau. Weather was bad, et cetera, et cetera. So anyways, he was on, it was about a year and a half ago. He's been on since then. But he was on for the program. And that night, after listening to the story, I went to NTSB. I brought it up. I read the report. And then I wrote on my wall beside my bed, I just said, identify the aircraft and the people on board. And I asked if it's on the land, like in the mountains, or it's in the water, because the coastline is usually the route you take. And I had a dream that night that took me and put me on a beach. And this beach had an old site on it, and there was something on it that I recognized that started, you know, my investigation that led to Google Earth, and I found exactly where I was standing, because there were so many things around that I noticed from the dream. I don't have to close my eyes. And I'm standing outside right now and talking on my phone, so everybody can hear this, I guess. But I'm just wondering who put me there? Who put me on that beach in that dream?
1: That is wild, and that's such an amazing story. Thank you for sharing that. So to me, and I think I understand the story correctly, but to me, you're basically like astral jumping, where you're asleep and your subconscious is taking you somewhere because your whole being wants to know the answer. So that's like an astral jumping situation where you're asleep, but your soul is kind of journeying and traveling. I didn't know what astral jumping was until it happened to me a few times. And I'm like, what is happening here? So this can absolutely happen, especially if you're someone that's so interested in these mysteries. And for you, develop your skill. That's a beautiful gift if you're able to see things or find things. I would really work with your own intuition and develop this out. Look if there's any kind of courses you can do to develop your intuition. But I think a lot of that and what happened was you. I don't just think that someone, you know, plucked you out and stuck you there, right? There's so much like, you know, we think that there's kind of some kind of puppet master happening, like taking us to do things. I really feel that was you. That's your subconscious. That's your, you know, spiritual endeavor and your gift. And you were able to go there, especially because you're interested in all of this and all of this information. It's like you asked and you received. And I think that had a lot to do with you and your own incredible intuition.
0: Erica Gabriel, her website is linked up at coasttocoastam.com. Thanks, Erica. For Dan Galanti, Tom Danheiser, Sue Tricus, Lex Lonehood, Sean Laudasur, Alec Fernandez, Stephanie Smith, Tim Benall, George Knapp, and Richard Serrett, I'm George Norrie, somewhere out there on Coast to Coast AM. We'll see you on our next edition. Until then, be safe, everyone.

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7: Getting closer to a deal. I'm Ted Lindner, Fox News. President Trump insisting the U.S. is close to a deal with Iran. Fox's Peter Ducey with more.
8: We're going to win on paper, or we're going to win military. One way or the other.
9: Peace talks with Iran hinge on the Islamic Republic giving up enriched uranium, something President Trump now says he could have taken by force months ago, but didn't, concerned about the likelihood of a successful U.S. commando raid.
8: I didn't want to be Jimmy Carter, I didn't feel like being Jimmy Carter. We would have been, Peter, we would have been there for a period of from a week to 2 weeks. We would have gotten it, but I said, I don't like the idea of that.
9: A frustrated President Trump lashed out at House Democrats and four House Republicans who voted to limit his war powers, quote, right in the middle of my final negotiations to end the war with the Islamic Republic of Iran. Who would do such an unpatriotic thing? They know where the negotiations stand.
7: Meantime, the Trump administration investing another $700 million into the coal industry.
10: $425 million used to keep 13 different coal plants operational. Another $185 million used to build two new coal plants in Alaska and West Virginia. The first opening of plants in 13 years. Now, it will also help restart a closed plant in Maryland. $75 million will fund the opening of a new coal export terminal in Oakland, California.
7: And that's Fox Business's Edward Lawrence. Multiple people have been shot, one person dead after a shooting at a home in Birmingham, Alabama. Police officer Darrell Freeman says he and his team are staying active on this incident.
11: We are actively working to see what transpired at this location. We won't sleep until we find out who's done this, who's caused this tragedy in this community.
7: It's been confirmed all the victims were adults. And the Carolina Hurricanes evening up the Stanley Cup Finals at one game apiece, winning in overtime. The series now shifts to Las Vegas for Saturday night in Game 3. 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
7: Los Angeles officials warning soccer fans about scams ahead of the World Cup.
23: In a post on Instagram, the LA County Sheriff's Department says cyber criminals are creating fake FIFA websites and social media ads that closely resemble legitimate ticketing and checkout pages, noting these sites may steal login credentials, personal information, credit card numbers, and payments, urging folks to go directly to the official FIFA website before buying World Cup tickets or related products, and not to rely on sponsored ads, social media posts, text messages, Telegram, or WhatsApp links, or offers that appear unusually cheap or urgent. Also telling fans to be cautious of sellers requesting payment through cryptocurrency, wire transfer, peer-to-peer payment apps, gift cards, or other methods that are difficult to reverse. Kristen Goodwin, Fox News.
7: How about a free donut today? It's National Donut Day. Fox's Tanya J. Powers has more on where to pick them up.
24: National Donut Day means free donuts at shops large and small across the country, with big names like Dunkin' and Krispy Kreme participating. Established by the Salvation Army in 1938, it's celebrated on the first Friday in June to honor the organization's Donut Lassies and Donut Girls, the women who traveled to France to serve donuts and snacks to soldiers during World War I. To mark the day, the Salvation Army is distributing donuts to veterans in several cities across the U.S. and have planned other events in Washington, D.C. 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
7: An American rapper, Vanilla Ice, not backing down on his decision to perform at the Great American State Fair's Freedom 250 concerts in celebration of America's 250th anniversary.
25: This is 250. 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I raise that flag high, and I'm proud. And who throws a better party than Trump?
7: The Freedom 250 event will be taking place on June 14th. I'm Ted Lindner. This is Fox News.
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27: We'll see a bit of sun for the next couple days. A slight chance of storms overnight, low 69. Friday, partly sunny, high 89. An 80% chance of showers Friday night, low 65. Saturday, partly sunny and 90. A chance of showers and thunderstorms on Sunday, high 85. I'm Elaine Lee Irvin.
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0: From the City of Angels near the Pacific Ocean, good morning, good evening, wherever you may be across the nation, around the world. I'm George Norrie, and this is Coast to Coast AM. Later tonight, the life of a medium. Thank you, one and all, for all the many birthday wishes today. Really appreciate it. Very kind of you. Here's what's happening. President Donald Trump has hinted he could launch an attack on Cuba immediately after the Iran war is over. The Pentagon has spent months positioning the troops and weapons needed for the U.S. to launch a military attack on Cuba, but now it is just waiting for the final instructions from Mr. Trump. Israeli forces and Hezbollah fighters launched strikes just hours after Israel and Lebanon agreed to implement a ceasefire, hinging on an end to Hezbollah attacks. Hezbollah is not party to the deal, and the leader of the Iran-backed military group has rejected the pact. President Donald Trump said he would be open to meeting with Iran's new supreme leader if there's an agreement to end the war. Here's our Tom Danheiser with more on today's activities. Tom.
1: Well, George, Hezbollah and Israel have traded new strikes as uncertainty surrounds the U.S.-Iran talks. The Iran-backed militant group has rejected a ceasefire reached by the Israeli and Lebanese governments, casting further doubt on Middle East peace efforts. U.S. President Donald Trump said Thursday he would be open to meeting with Iran's new supreme leader if there's an agreement to end the war. Kuwait said an Iranian missile and drone attack hit its international airport, killing one person and wounding dozens more, as the ceasefire between Iran and the U.S. looks increasingly fragile after yet another exchange of fire. Iran claims it launched a retaliatory attack on U.S. military bases in Kuwait after another set of airstrikes by American forces, which Central Command called self-defense strikes on Iranian military positions. Meanwhile, Oman is resisting U.S. pressure to break its links with Iran and insists it has only been negotiating with Tehran on a future management system for the Strait of Hormuz that would be compliant with international law. Secretary of State Marco Rubio hinted that Oman is in a league with Iran over the Strait of Hormuz. And oil prices fell 3% on reports that U.S. President Donald Trump is reluctant to restart the Iran war. George?
0: Thank you, Thomas. Ukraine President Zelensky has called for a face-to-face meeting between himself and Vladimir Putin in a renewed bid to end the war there. In an open letter to the Russian president, the Ukrainian leader said it would be wrong to simply wait until the war in Europe becomes the focus of the U.S.'s attention once more, adding peace could only come through direct engagement between Ukraine and Russia. He also called for a full ceasefire for the duration of the proposed negotiations, something Putin has ruled out. A new report from the Federal Reserve finds that inflation is pushing prices higher at a strong pace in most of the regional districts around the country, driven by the surge of energy prices. John Truman Wolf is with us here. John, what do you think of all this?
2: Hi, George. Well, certainly the energy prices are a big part of that, but we're going to be experiencing inflation until this war is over. Wars generate money. Money generates inflation. I remember in the late 60s, George, Charles de Gaulle sent his ships to New York to get France's gold because the U.S. was spending so much money in Vietnam. We've got a little bit of a repeat of that going on now.
0: Are we ever going to find an end to this stuff, John?
2: It's got to end, George. I think the answer to that is yes. It's dragged on longer than I think a lot of people would have hoped. Let's hope to God it gets wound up this summer so that it's not a factor in the midterms.
0: I hope so, too. Thank you, John. Americans born after 1970 are already dying at higher rates from heart disease, cancer, and external causes than people born before them were dying at the same ages, a pattern researchers call alarming, given how many years these cohorts still have ahead. A new study published in the journal Molecular Nutrition and Food Research has found that orange juice can suppress gene activity linked to inflammation, potentially improving blood pressure and cholesterol levels. A popular frozen food item is being recalled nationwide due to potential contamination with Salmonella. Champion Foods, the manufacturer of Motor City Pizza Company cheese bread, is voluntarily recalling the product following the recall of California Dairy's milk powder due to potential salmonella contamination. The milk powder was supplied to a third-party manufacturer that provides a seasoning blend used in the five cheese sauce blend. The product was distributed nationwide to retailers such as Costco, Walmart, Kroger, Target, Meijer, Publix, and more. Let's check in with food safety coach Jeff Nelkin. Jeff, not again. Sam et al. It's everywhere.
3: Well, it's again, remember, it's the, you know, this milk product that they, the powdered milk that they purchased from a third party, and they think that there is a connection between that, and since they mix their spices in with this powdered milk issue, and it's quite involved in many other products. 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And if any of you, our listeners, have consumed these products and there are any concerns, they should definitely call their medical provider.
0: Super. 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Up next, it's coming up on the 58-year anniversary of the tragic assassination of Robert F. Kennedy. In a moment, Lisa Pease joins us to talk about that assassination and what it means next on Coast to Coast AM.
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0: And welcome back to Coast, everybody. George Norrie with you. Lisa Pease back with us, a highly respected researcher of assassinations of the 60s. She's been studying the assassinations of President John F. Kennedy and his brother, Senator Robert F. Kennedy, and associated Cold War history for more than 33 years. She has several books to her name, and some of her writing appears in the Los Angeles Times. Here she is back on Coast to Coast. Hello, Lisa.
11: Hi, and happy birthday.
0: Well, thank you. It's great to have you with us on my birthday.
11: There you go. Happy to be here.
0: How did you get involved in being interested in assassinations?
11: Wow. I had worked on a presidential campaign in 1992, and I saw how badly the media reported on it. I mean, I would go to events and then see it reported totally differently in the media. And so I thought, if they're that wrong about things I know personally, what about the stuff I really don't know? And right around that time, I found a couple books on the JFK assassination, the John Kennedy case. And my first internet search ever was Kennedy assassination. I landed in a news group where I got a 5-year education in how to argue the finer points of the case. And in the course of that research, I started looking into the brother's death, Robert Kennedy, because to me, they were always intricately connected. I mean, whoever killed JFK would have wanted to kill RFK for all the same reasons, you know, and with the additional reason of covering up for whoever killed JFK. So I always felt it was a very important assassination that kept getting short shrift from the other researchers. So at the library one day, I was looking for a microfilm on the John Kennedy case, but I stumbled upon the LAPD's files on the Robert Kennedy assassination. And I knew enough to know that the files had only been released 4 years earlier. So they weren't really discussed in anybody else's books. You know, a few files had been made available to Sirhan's defense team, but there were many more files that no one had ever looked at. So I've spent the last 35 years looking at those files that no one else was looking at. And I have found all kinds of incredible stories in those files, none of which support the official story.
0: We had Robert F. Kennedy Jr. on a couple of years ago. And as you know, Lisa, he does not believe Sirhan was involved in the assassination of his father. Give us right. The official story. What is the official story of the Robert Kennedy assassination?
11: Okay, so the context is Robert Kennedy is running for the Democratic presidential nomination in 1968. California is all important. If he wins there, he has a good chance of winning the national nomination. If he loses there, it's kind of all over for him. So if I were a conspirator, I'd be waiting to see if he won or lost. Well, it takes till about midnight before it's clear that he's won. And he's in the Ambassador Hotel in Los Angeles, which, by the way, Trump purchased at one point and owned for several years before the school system took it over through eminent domain. But in any case, it's the site of the Robert Kennedy schools now. But it was the famous Ambassador Hotel. Barbara Streisand got her start there. Einstein stayed there. All the presidents golfed there. Anyway, so it's right about midnight, Robert Kennedy goes out, gives his acceptance speech because it's finally clear that he won. And then he always talked to the print media after every event. So it was a pretty sure bet he was going to do that.
2: Right.
11: But the campaign had kind of staged a fake to make it look like he was going to go downstairs first. So there was a whole line of people expecting him to go one way and he went the opposite direction. As he walked through this little narrow kitchen staging area that we call the pantry, there's 70 people crowded into this small space, and Kennedy stops and shakes a few busboys' hands, and everybody's in a great mood. The cameras have been turned off because the event is over, and Kennedy's, you know, on his way to talk to the print press in another room when a young Palestinian immigrant named Sirhan steps out in front of Kennedy, pulls a gun out, fires at him. Kennedy spins to his left and falls down. He's bleeding on the ground. People don't know what happened, but they all assume Sirhan did it because a lot of people saw him pull out his gun and fire at Kennedy. And so there's a trial, and he's convicted.
0: Pleads guilty, right?
11: No, he didn't plead guilty, although there was rumors that he might, which, by the way, the jurors heard and said that wouldn't let them, that wouldn't affect their decision. Well, BS on that. Of course that would affect their decision. You know, if I knew somebody was going to plead guilty, I would assume they were guilty. But Sirhan did not plead guilty. He did plead not guilty on his lawyer's advice. And from the start, Sirhan claimed he did not remember the events of that night. He didn't know what had happened. And I confirmed this with Munir, his brother, who I've talked to many times, including earlier this week. And Munir, you know, said his first words to him and his mother when they showed up at the jail, you know, because they're like, what did you do and why did you do it? And he's like, I don't remember. I don't know why I'm here. So can you imagine how scary that would be, you know, to be charged with a crime you don't remember committing? And here's the thing. Of course, that's the official story. But unofficially, of course, the most serious problem is that Sirhan is facing Robert Kennedy at the moment that Robert Kennedy is shot from behind. So it's very difficult to make the case that Sirhan fired the bullets that entered Kennedy. And in fact, a panel that examined the evidence many years later could not link the bullets from Kennedy or any of the other five people who were shot. Not one of those bullets could be linked to Sirhan's gun. So we have a very serious problem there.
0: Now, he did have a gun, though, didn't he? A .22 caliber?
11: He did have a gun. He did have a gun, and he was firing something. Now, my argument is that he was firing blanks, and it's not only my argument. Bill Turner, a former FBI agent who looked very deeply into the case and wrote a book on it in connection with John Christian, he too concluded that Sirhan was firing slugless cartridges or blanks out of the gun. And the reason for that is, again, not only did the bullets never match the gun, but there were a number of people who said it either looked like or sounded like a cap gun. One of the people who said it looked like a cap gun throwing off residue was Olympic decathlon champion Rafer Johnson. Rafer Johnson also caused consternation when he noted that Sirhan was in front of Kennedy, and on the tape of his interview, the woman transcribing it noted there was like a commotion in the background when he said that. And I'm reading that and laughing because, of course, there's a commotion because they all knew Kennedy had been shot four times from behind. So how did that happen from Sirhan's gun in front of him? And Sirhan was apprehended almost immediately. He got off not more than two shots, according to the guy who grabbed him, a big burly maitre d' from Germany. And he threw him against the steam table and he moved his hand out of the way so he couldn't fire, so he couldn't wound anybody. He like pointed it at the back wall. And even so, not only was Kennedy shot four times, even though Sirhan only got off two bullets, but five other people were wounded, and one of those people was actually shot twice.
0: Right.
11: A bullet had passed through his pants leg as well as landing in his body. So they retrieved two bullets from Kennedy, one bullet from each of the other five people, and then the ceiling tiles had at least three holes in them. So the police said, well, this bullet went through Kennedy's chest and out because two of the bullets went through Kennedy. One just went through his clothing. One went through his lungs, basically. And so, like, well, the bullet that went through his lungs pulled a U-turn in midair and hit Paul Schrade in the forehead. And, of course, Paul Schrade knew that couldn't have happened. So he's, you know, had been a longtime advocate of at least two guns being fired in the pantry for that reason. He knew that he was not in a position to have been hit by a bullet that was coming out of Robert Kennedy's chest because Paul Schrade was behind Robert Kennedy at the time. So, you know,
0: it's and Lisa, it's you mentioned that Sirhan's brother, Munir, he's been in touch with our Tom Danheiser. We've been trying to get Sirhan on the program, who listens to our program quite regularly. Tom's with us here. Tom, what does Munir tell you?
1: Well, I talked to Munir about 8 months ago, and we had a lengthy conversation, and I asked him if his brother would come on, and he said it's a big, long process, but his brother would have to say yes. I'd have to write a letter to the jail, and he explained everything, and then he started talking to me more about the situation, and it seemed like he wanted to come on the show too. So I tried to contact him just a month ago, and I haven't heard back, so I'm going to stay on that.
0: Have you been in touch with him often, Lisa?
11: Yes, and my understanding is Munir is always so worried that he'll say something wrong that's going to hurt his brother's case. And it's not because he has any guilty knowledge. He's just that type of a person. He's afraid of saying something that might insult somebody else. You know what I mean? He's actually a very kind person. And so he gets super nervous and really doesn't like to go on the radio. And I did get him on somebody else's show many years ago once, and I think it was kind of traumatic for him. He felt on the spot. He's not comfortable talking in front of people, so I think that's part of the probably why he hasn't called back on that. I also, my understanding is that Sirhan is not allowed to speak to the media, that's a legal thing, that his lawyer has, you know, kind of impressed on me, that because people are always asking me, how can I talk to Sirhan? I really want to interview Sirhan. I'm like, you can't. You know, the lawyer won't approve it. The lawyer can't approve it because it would be illegal if he's interviewed on the air while in prison. Now, you might have an in because you're a big show. And if you did get an interview, I would certainly listen. That would be fantastic.
0: If we get an interview with him, Lisa, I want you on the show with us.
11: Yes. Well, I understand. Yes.
0: Sirhan was granted parole, but the California governor a couple of years ago nixed it, right?
11: Yes, Gavin Newsom nixed it. And interestingly enough, of course, I'm sure he nixed it because he was planning on running for president and he felt that might be to his detriment. But I remember him saying he went to the archives and he read the files himself and made his own determination. And yet I also saw a campaign stop where he said he can't read, he's dyslexic. So make of that what you will. But I think Gavin Newsom also claimed to be friends of the Kennedys. And I do know that aside from Robert Kennedy Jr. and his brother Doug, the rest of the family does not believe Sirhan is innocent. And of course, they were all traumatized by this event. They were all very young. They all grew up with the media saying, Sirhan did it, Sirhan did it. And Ethel was in the room, of course, when this happened, Robert Kennedy's wife. And, you know, here's the thing.
0: Hold on for a second, Lisa. We got a break coming up, but we'll come back and talk more about this incredible story, the assassination of Robert F. Kennedy by Sirhan Sirhan. Think about that. We'll be back.
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1: We're chatting with Lisa Pease. Her latest book, A Lie Too Big to Fail. We'll be back in a moment with her in a moment and take calls next hour. 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

0: there's stories that they tell kids, like grandma's in the sky, beyond the clouds, scary things. But to keep it open that grandma's still a part of our life. She can hear us. We'll see her again. So I think we should all have a healthy fear of dying because there's a reason we're here on Earth. But to live with that respect that our loved ones who have passed are still part of our life, I think that should start early on.
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0: Welcome back, George Norrie. Lisa P is with us. Lisa's latest book, A Lie Too Big to Fail. Lisa, you've heard the name Jimmy Hoffa, right?
1: I have.
0: Has that come up at all in the RFK assassination in your research?
1: No, not on a serious level. There were actually some files that mentioned him, and there were definitely people who thought, you know, maybe the mob was involved because of that. But in reality, Bobby Kennedy actually had some sympathy for Jimmy Hoffa after he'd put him away for life. And one of Bobby's close friends said that as he was going to Los Angeles, he was talking about Hoffa and that he might release him, because he understood he was trying to, you know, help the labor movement, even though, you know, he was also helping the criminals. So I think much more has been made of the conflict between them than there really was.
0: Well, Hoffa eventually got released by Richard Nixon, of course, and the rest is history. But let's go back to Sirhan Sirhan again. In your opinion, was he innocent or not?
1: He was as innocent as you can be, and that's a huge thing to say, so let me go explain what I mean by that. I strongly believe after almost 35 years now of research, Sirhan was a mind-controlled patsy. He was hypnotized into believing he was firing at a shooting range.
0: By whom?
1: All right. The CIA was doing several mind control experiments at this time. And by several, I mean several hundred mind control experiments, as was the Navy. The Navy had a huge amount of mind control experiments. And when Sirhan was injured, he was trying to be a jockey, and he was exercising horses for race owners out in Corona, racehorse owners, and had a serious accident after one of them that sent him to the hospital. After he'd been visited in the hospital, and his doctor said it was mostly minor injuries or some internal bleeding, but it was mostly stuff that could be stitched up. But then he went to a doctor for like 13 times in the next 12 months. And I've had major breaks and I've had surgery. You know, I've never had to go to a doctor 13 times in 12 months. So that's set off a lot of alarm bells for me. It's like, what kind of a doctor is this really? And what kind of treatment was he really getting? Because I think that's when he became hypnotized. And it is my, you know, argument, and there is a lot of research to back this up, that the CIA creates mind-controlled people to do their bidding. Some of them are couriers, and they'll send messages. You know, they'll think they're just traveling to Europe for a vacation, but in reality, there's a little hidden programming that they need to go to this person and give this message at this point in time. And so that's one use of hypnotized people, hypnotized couriers. Obviously, hypnotized assassins is way at the other end of that, and I do believe the CIA created some of those. But in Sirhan's case, there's nothing killer about him. He's not a violent person. And like I said, if he were a hypnotized killer, we'd expect his bullets, you know, the bullets taken from the pantry victims to match his gun. And a 1975 panel conclusively matched some of the bullets to each other, but they weren't able to match any of the bullets to Sirhan's gun. Because they matched them to each other, they said, well, only one gun was used. But they could not match it to Sirhan's gun. And of course, the bullets, the LAPD had actually faked the bullets. And we know this conclusively from the documents, because every time a bullet was taken out of a person, it was marked by whoever retrieved it and logged with whatever markings it had on it into the LAPD's official evidence log. And for example, the bullet removed from the back of Kennedy's neck, which was the most intact of the bullets that they recovered. It was a big chunk, and they were able, the coroner wrote on the base of it TN31. He said, I always put my initials and I always put the last two digits of the autopsy case number when I retrieve a bullet. And so he did that there. He verified it at the grand jury when he saw it. He's like, yep, that has my markings on it. Well, the 1975 panel, when they got to that particular bullet, it no longer said TN31 on it. It said DWTN. Now, you have to know Thomas Noguchi didn't leave room. I mean, we're talking a 22 bullet. That's like the size of a number two pencil eraser. It's a very small surface. So, you know, Thomas Noguchi wasn't leaving room for somebody else to add their initials too. And but in the records of the 1975 panel, they say very clearly it says DWTN. Well, DW was Dwayne Wolfer. And in Wolfer's log, he was the criminalist at the LAPD. He was so famous for fudging evidence, dummying up bullets, that years later, you know, in the 80s, the LA Times wrote about him as a joke and said whenever somebody like tried to dummy up the evidence, they would call it a Wolferism because he was known for that. But, you know, at the time of the JFK, I mean, the RFK assassination, he was not so widely known for that. There had been one case prior where he even admitted to forging the bullet, and still people couldn't see it in the RFK case because they didn't know. You know, these records weren't available to the public until 1988, 20 years after the crime. You know, so the Kennedy family, they point to books that were written in 1969, you know, by people who were in the pantry. I'm like, they only saw what they saw. Even Rafer Johnson said, you know, I only saw one gun. He goes, but I wasn't looking around. He said, if I had looked around, maybe I would have seen another gun. And I think that was everybody's experience. And there was somebody on the table next to Sirhan right before the shooting started, because obviously somebody had to be firing real bullets from Sirhan's position. If Sirhan is in a hypnotized state, do you want him firing real bullets? If he's firing at Kennedy from the front, but he's hypnotized and he's not a trained assassin, and you have a trained assassin available and right behind Kennedy at that moment, would you want to risk Sirhan killing the actual assassin before he could kill Robert Kennedy? That would just be a dumb move on the conspirator's part. But a hypnotized patsy is brilliant because it's like a magic act. He pulls focus. When Sirhan pulls out a gun and starts firing, all eyes in the nearby vicinity go right to his gun, and they don't see what's really happening. All they see is flame coming out of Sirhan's gun, so they're convinced that he's firing bullets, not knowing, of course, that blanks can give off flames too. And so it's very clear to me, Sirhan remembered under hypnosis. First of all, his defense team tried to hypnotize him to get him to remember what happened, and he couldn't. So then his quote defense team tried to implant a memory. Sirhan, there's Robert Kennedy. Sirhan, reach for your gun. Sirhan, fire at him. Do you remember that, Sirhan? They're literally trying to implant the memory in him. And fortunately for them, Sirhan was a little resistant to that kind of implantation. But there, in later years, Dan Brown, a hypnosis expert, got 60 hours of access to Sirhan and asked him very open-ended questions. What's happening? What do you see? What do you hear? Who's near you? What's going on? And in those open-ended questions, he found out Sirhan remembered following a very sexy girl in a polka dot dress into the pantry. He thought he was going to get lucky that night. So he's following her around like a puppy.
0: He was 24 years old then too, right?
1: Exactly, exactly. Which is right at the age where the California state law says your brain isn't fully developed until age 25. So recent parole laws, and that's one of the reasons he did get paroled, even though the governor vetoed it, was because he was 24 at the time of the crime. But anyway, the girl pinched him a certain way, and he went into what the hypnotist called range mode. And he pulled out a gun and started firing straight ahead at what he thought were targets on a shooting range. So even in hypnosis, he didn't see Robert Kennedy. He wasn't trying to shoot Robert Kennedy. He was firing at the range like he had been programmed to do, which is, again, what you would program a patsy to do. Now, again, this level of hypnosis is highly specialized. This is not something your average doctor or weight loss hypnosis person can do. fact, I was literally reading a document earlier today from Project Bluebird, which was a joint hypnosis project between the Navy and the CIA in the early years after World War II. From I think it was, the document was dated 1950, but it was saying this kind of hypnosis should not be attempted by people who haven't had highly specialized training. And Sirhan had obviously been conditioned for months to react a certain way on cue. And it's just a shame because not everybody can be hypnotized. Only about 20% of the public can be hypnotized to that degree. There's a sliding scale. They say 20% of the public can't be hypnotized at all. They just can't. And then everybody else's 20% can be made to do anything anybody wants once they're hypnotized. The other, 60% in the middle are just various ranges of they can be a little bit hypnotized or a lot, but not necessarily fully hypnotized. But Sirhan was in the category where he could be fully hypnotized. And Alan Dulles had said in one, Alan Dulles, the former CIA director, had talked about using hypnosis to play people. He said, like a needle on a record, you can make them do anything you want. And that was the case, I believe, strongly with Sirhan. I believe everything in his life up to that point was set up to make him look guilty after the fact. They sent him to a shooting range, the day before, and he was there for like 6 hours, even though that's something he'd never really done before, or, well, obviously not since because he's been in jail, but he'd never done that before. He'd never spent all day at a shooting range. And some would say that's evidence of premeditation. But then why didn't he go right to the Ambassador Hotel that night? He went like 3 or 4 other places first and kind of landed there on a whim, or as I would say, under hypnotic suggestion.
0: Well, wasn't he at the Ambassador Hotel a couple days before that as well, though, kind of looking the place over?
1: He might have been. There were people who saw or thought they saw Sirhan there 2 days before. And interestingly enough, Sirhan, when he was seen the day of the assassination, he was in the company of a girl in a polka dot dress and a guy in a gold shirt. Well, the same girl in the same polka dot dress was apparently there 2 days earlier as well. So it's possible there was an earlier plot that didn't happen that day. And speaking of earlier plots that didn't happen, the last time I was on your show, I talked about something where there were new files released that talked about a report that circulated around the world in Beirut and Syria and Czechoslovakia and Haiti that somebody had shot Bobby Kennedy, a report that wasn't true, something that happened in mid-May. Well, I dug more into that, and it turns out there was an event at Valley College in the San Fernando Valley right outside Los Angeles in mid-May, where somebody threw something at Robert Kennedy. And in the newly released files, it turns out one of the students there had called in bomb threats to other Kennedy events, and somebody had called in a bomb threat to this event, and I think it was the same guy. His name was Stephen Dale Ahern. And after calling a bomb threat to an earlier event in March, not the mid-May one that was reported as a shooting, but after an earlier event, the guy actually went to a psychiatrist and said, I have this strange urge to kill Robert Kennedy that I can't explain within myself.
0: Oh, geez, it was everywhere. And we'll be back in a moment, Lisa, to take calls with you right here on Coast to Coast AM with Lisa Pease.
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9: I'm Dave Anthony, Fox News, finally wrapping up a little over an hour ago.
10: On this vote, the yeas are 52, the nays are 47. This bill, as amended, is passed.
9: Approving nearly $70 billion to fund Border Patrol and immigration enforcement through 2029. No Democrats voted for that, as they call ICE out of control and demand reforms. But they couldn't block the funding because the GOP used a special process that could not be filibustered. The bill goes to the House next.
11: Senators put forth a number of amendments. One proposed by Minority Leader Chuck Schumer would have required a ban on a fund meant to make payments to those who claimed the government has been weaponized against them. Republicans Susan Collins of Maine, Dan Sullivan of Alaska, and John Houston of Ohio voted for it.
9: That's Fox's Jessica Rosenthal, but ultimately the amendment failed. Nearly $1.8 billion in that fund set up as part of President Trump's IRS lawsuit settlement intended to pay those who claim they were political targets of the Biden Justice Department. Acting Attorney General Todd Blanche told lawmakers in both parties opposing the fund it will not be set up after all. There's still no deal to end the Iran conflict, but President Trump says as talks continue,
12: they will never have a nuclear weapon.
13: So again, the president maintaining that the U.S. will win either militarily or on paper, even as peace talks stall. With no timeline as to when the conflict in the Middle East will end, though, Ukrainian President Volodymyr Zelensky is taking steps to end the war in his country. He's proposing direct engagement with Russian President Vladimir Putin, saying it would be wrong to wait until Europe returns to the center of attention.
9: Fox's Madeline Rivera. There's a new push for the U.S. to give Ukraine more help in the war against Russia. The House approved a new security package, $1.5 billion in assistance, $8 billion in loans, and it would extend a program for the Pentagon to send weapons and military equipment. Democrats pushed the bill, got 18 Republicans to support it, but President Trump opposes that Ukraine aid and could veto the measure. 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
15: Ralston police released the name of a man who died in a shooting yesterday morning during the morning rush. It's 29-year-old Shane Krantz. Law officers went to a quick shop at 72nd and Q around 6:40 on the report of a shooting. Investigators say the victim was shot after getting into an altercation with a suspect in another car. Krantz died from his injuries at a hospital. Ralston police believe there is no danger to the public as they continue to investigate and search for a suspect. The new logo for the top of Mutual of Omaha's new downtown headquarters is being installed. Components of the sign are arriving on site at 14th and Farnham as crews try to have it completely installed and illuminated by next Friday, the start of the College World Series. Exterior work on the skyscraper is almost done, with final glass curtain wall panels now being put into place. I'm Craig Evans.
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4: A foggy start to the day with sunshine expected later and a high of 88. Clouds increase overnight with more rain and a low of 66. Partly sunny and 90 for Saturday with a slight chance for more showers and thunderstorms. A partly sunny and breezy start for Sunday with showers and thunderstorms in the afternoon and a high of 84. I'm Craig Michaels.
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26: I'm Bill Hemmer, and this is the Fox News Rundown.
11: Friday, June 5th, 2026. I'm Jessica Rosenthal. Battle lines are drawn during primaries, and next week we will find out where those midterm lines exist in Maine.
0: Do we end up with an independent or a third who gets involved in the general if Graham Plattner just becomes so weighed down that Democrats feel like he's not viable for them?
1: I'm Lucas Tomlinson. Data centers are popping up across the U.S. Some communities are furious, but is blocking their construction a massive national security risk?
2: We need the ability to store, process, protect, and move massive volumes of data at speed and scale.
3: And I'm Joe Concha. I've got the final word on the Fox News rundown.
11: Next Tuesday is another primary day in a state where one candidate has become the Democratic Party's focus.
18: Graham Plattner, why are we on a kid's
25: set? Do you believe you deserve to represent Maine?
18: You have no shame.
25: Are there more shoes to drop in your past?
26: Graham, are you going to stay in the race, sir?
11: Reporters swarmed Graham Plattner after news broke about text messages the Maine Senate candidate is accused of sending to multiple women, prompting him and his wife, Amy, to respond.
27: The Wall Street Journal and New York Times ran stories without any evidence besides the gossip from a former staffer. I'm sorry, that's frankly journalistic malpractice. We pushed back on it. They went it. They did it anyways.
11: The New York Times has since interviewed ex-friends of Plattner, some of whom called him demeaning to women, and one who said it could be physically threatening. The Plattner campaign called one of them a Republican operative. But before this, he was called out for a number of other issues. Fox's Eric Shawn summed some of it up.
28: Plattner's campaign has been hit with a slew of controversies from his old social media posts that called white rural people stupid and racist, dismissing rape in the military, he apologized for those, to covering up a skull and crossbones tattoo that resembled a Nazi symbol he got while in the Marines in 2007.
11: This week, Plattner met with high-ranking Senate Democrats who had not pulled endorsements. Massachusetts Senator Elizabeth Warren was asked.
29: Are these accusations disturbing to you?
30: What is disturbing to me is what's happening in this economy and how right now the Republicans just sign off on it.
11: But the Wall Street Journal reported senators, including Warren and Bernie Sanders, were concerned about what else could come out about Plattner. He is said to have assured them in a meeting that there is nothing more and that the worst of what has come out isn't true. This was before the latest reports from the New York Times about ex-girlfriend's experiences with Plattner. Pennsylvania Democratic Senator John Fetterman, though, is skeptical.
31: Well, he lied to everybody. He said that there wasn't any after his Nazi tattoo situation.
11: When asked repeatedly about Plattner, Senate Minority Leader Chuck Schumer repeatedly said,
32: "We're going to beat Susan Collins and take back the Senate."
11: Democrats like Senator Cory Booker have said Plattner has questions to answer. Another congressman from Massachusetts has called Plattner's tattoo disqualifying.
0: You just wonder what the level of pain tolerance is for Democrats right now on this because, you know, this has been trickling out for almost a year now.
11: Fox News Sunday anchor Shannon Bream is also the host of the Live in the Bream podcast.
0: Things from his past, old posts, things that he said, but there are new things that continue to come out too. Of course, there were concerns about Nazi imagery from a tattoo that he said he didn't realize what it was, eventually had it covered up. But there are those in his past who've come forward to tell a different story about what he did understand or didn't understand about that tattoo. But posting of his unearthed online, a sexting scandal with a number of women when he was newly married, which is only a couple of years ago. So we're told other stuff is going to drop. This is Oppo research season along with primary season. So for now, the Democrats who've been supporting him are standing with him, but there have been Democrats from the beginning who said, this is not our guy. This is not what we need to line up behind. And Janet Mills, the governor there, her name is still on the ballot. So it'll be interesting to see if there's a last minute push to make her again a viable nominee for Democrats.
11: Yeah, reports about Democrats meeting with Plattner this week that high-level senators asked him if anything else is coming out. It shows even if they don't want to talk about that on camera necessarily, they do have concerns.
0: That's fair to say, because the level of what you've seen already, you know, you've got a couple of Democrats out there saying things like, if this was a Republican candidate, we would absolutely be furious and calling this person out, making every single Republican line up either yes or no behind him. You know, so there's very much an awareness that every Democrat out there is going to be asked about this and whether or not they support this. And, you know, there have been those, Jake Auchincloss, a congressman, he's a former veteran himself, You know, months ago, he was saying, you know, we got to draw the line on some of these things. And for a lot of people, that would be a Nazi tattoo. But, you know, since then, you've had him also disparage a Purple Heart winning wounded soldier. And that person penned a piece in the Wall Street Journal, an opinion piece, saying, I'm the guy that he was disparaging about getting shot. And, you know, a lot of his defenders, Graham Platners, will say, listen, he suffered some serious things having been in combat. And we certainly, everybody gets that, that there's something only veterans and those who've been in combat will really understand about PTS and walking and through those things. But these aren't just old things. These are newer things. And these are not things from your 15-year-old crazy kid. This is, you know, 35, 40 years old. And I think Democrats are very well aware of that.
11: You noted this. He has primary opponents, though he's seen as the favorite. Governor Janet Mills is one of them. She suspended her campaign for Senate, though, due to a lack of money earlier this year. But she has since said, since all of this has come out about Platner, you know, hey, I'm still technically on the ballot. It sounds like she's sort of making herself still an option. But is there an appetite for that? It doesn't sound like, you know, the party is racing to say, let's back Janet Mills now.
0: Yeah, and I think, though, that some of them have to have in the back of their minds, like, oh, boy, what do we do here? Because remember, too, I thought about the situation in Alaska and the situation that went on there where then Lisa Murkowski, the sitting senator, was somebody who then essentially had a write-in campaign. So if Democrats do get Graham Platner, things get worse with, you know, revelations for him or the ability for the electorate up in Maine to be on board with this. And he's facing off against Susan Collins, well-respected, you know, center-right senator up there. Does a third party decide to get in? Does Janet Mills mount a running campaign? And I don't know how Maine's laws work, but I thought about that Murkowski situation. Like, do we end up with an independent or a third who gets involved in the general if Graham Platner just becomes so weighed down that Democrats feel like he's not viable for them?
11: And finally, on this Platner front, let's say he still wins despite these controversies, and that seems very likely. Does the story end up being then about turnout and what turnout looks like against incumbent Republican Susan Collins? In other words, like, do we start comparing numbers, like how many Democrats were motivated to go vote for Platner versus how many Republicans showed up for Collins?
0: Yeah, that's a good question, because we know in an off year, meaning that it's a midterm election, the president in power generally gets punished. His party gets punished. People's problems haven't been all solved since the last presidential campaign. They're going to punish the party that's kind of running things. So we would expect there's going to be really strong Democrat turnout. But, you know, Republicans are going to pour money into that race. They have to. And if the constant hammering of the ad is, you know, this guy got some serious issues. He's insulted everyone. He's called Mainers stupid and racist. I mean, he's insulted soldiers. He has had a Nazi tattoo. He's been potentially, you know, unethical in some of these potential, you know, sexting relationships that his wife is standing by him. And they say they've worked through that. But I mean, if that barrage of an ad is running all the time there in Maine, I think for a lot of those folks, it's going to be distasteful. But Republicans know they've got a situation on a much lesser level, but some of the same underlying fundamentals with Paxton down in Texas, that for a lot of Republicans, he is unsavory. And independents may have that feeling about him with some of his issues, too, which are different. But did they stay home where Democrats are very motivated about James Talrico?
11: We do head into Maine after some notable primary results from this week. New Jersey's 12th District Democrats elected Adam Hamawi as their candidate. He's a plastic surgeon who volunteered in Gaza. But years ago, he testified apparently on behalf of Omar Abdelrahman, known as the Blind Sheikh. He was convicted of plotting terrorist attacks in New York in the 90s. And he was also considered a sort of a leader for those who ended up carrying out the 93 World Trade Center bombing. It sounds like this is a pretty left-leaning district, Shannon. So will this be the district's member of Congress?
0: I mean, highly possible. And again, a lot of times Oppo research doesn't really surface in the primary the way that it will in the general. And sometimes the opposing party says, yeah, that's the guy that we want, or that's the woman we want in this primary, because we've got some stuff to drop in the general. But will New Jersey be swayed by that? Will a lot of those voters think, ah, this is, you know, they're throwing things at him. These are 20, 30 years old. He's not accused of terrorism or any of these, you know, very offensive things, or are they going to push for wanting more of an explanation about his potential ties or relationships with people? I think that's definitely one to watch. But I think that if you're a Democrat and you're anti-President Trump, you're not going to be as worried about these things that feel like ancient connections to other controversies. You know, the one with him serving in Gaza, there are reports that, you know, this was one of those hospitals that had tunnels underneath that terrorists were using. Well, you know, the doctor could say, I was there to help. I didn't know anything about that. So it'll be interesting to see how much local press has access to him and if they ask those questions.
11: We had some notable primary results out of Iowa. Democrats have pretty high hopes in this environment for the state. Their sights are set, among other things, on Joni Ernst, soon to be open Senate seat. It looks like Republicans turned out a bit more, though, to vote in their primary than the Democrats did. Still, are their hopes well-founded in Iowa?
0: I mean, I do think for Democrats, it looks like a great opportunity with Ernst deciding that she wasn't going to run again. And so, yeah, they're very hopeful about some of the candidates they feel are more moderate, kind of center left, would play well in Iowa. The president's preferred candidate in the primary did not proceed there in Iowa. I think it was a gubernatorial race. You know, yes. So there's a lot that we're trying to watch in Iowa. It is really one of those states that has, it reads as very conservative when people who are opposed to the caucuses kind of having the first word and being there, they're like, it's very ag, it's very white. But Iowa has done some sort of edgy things. I mean, with their Supreme Court and with some of the early decisions they had on same-sex marriage. And I mean, it's not a place that is just simply red and conservative. It's been very purple in many respects. And so I think Democrats are hoping to capitalize on this anti-Trump backlash going into the midterm and feel like that's a potential for them.
11: Okay, non-primary news. We learned this week that President Trump wants Acting Attorney General Todd Blanche, wants his personal attorney, to go through the Senate confirmation process and become the actual AG. Is it a steep climb among Senate Republicans, or will it be relatively easy?
0: Don't think it's going to be easy, but I think it's possible. But, you know, we have to remember the president himself has sort of created some of these free agents, Bill Cassidy and John Cornyn, who are senators who have now been primaried out because of the president's endorsement and very full-throated fight against them. I don't think that they're going to feel the need to do the president's bidding. Now, if they think Blanche is the right guy, certainly they'll vote for him, but they're not going to have the same tie or obligation, I think, that they would have if they were running again. Tom Tillis is leaving. I think he's very much kind of been a YOLO kind of guy, and I'm going to do what I want to do. And you're talking about three votes there in play at least. You know, Rand Paul has his differences with the president. You start to lose three or four votes in the Senate, not to mention, you know, the Murkowski and Collins, you know, factor there. I think they've got to be counting these votes very, very closely. And I would expect the confirmation battle could be pretty bruising, but Blanche seems like he's up, you know, for the challenge.
11: Fox News Sunday anchor Shannon Bream, thank you so much.
0: You, Jess, have a great day.
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1: Good morning. It's Friday, June 5th, 2026. I'm Ted Lindner. This is the Fox News Rundown. The votes are still being counted for the California primaries. Fox's Anita Vogel discusses what we know so far in the race.
2: Former Fox host Steve Hilton still has a slight lead over former HHS Secretary Javier Becerra in the primary for governor. And in the L.A. mayor's race, Spencer Pratt is still trailing Mayor Karen Bass. But progressive city councilwoman Nithya Raman is closing the gap. The most time-consuming aspect of tabulating the votes is that so much of the state votes by mail. California is one of eight states plus D.C. that automatically mail ballots to all active registered voters. And voters can drop their absentee ballots at drop boxes, voting centers, or at the post office on election day.
1: It could take a few weeks to tally the final results. A federal appeals court will hear arguments to consider if construction on the president's new White House ballroom can go forward. Fox's Jessica Rosenthal with more.
3: A lower court judge had ordered that construction on the new ballroom stop. Judge Richard Leon agreed with the National Trust for Historic Preservation, which had sued, saying the changes require congressional approval. But a three-judge appellate panel allowed construction to move forward through at least early June when they hear arguments. The deputy director of the Secret Service has filed documents explaining that stopping this project could put lives in danger. And during the appeals process, President Trump has confirmed details about renovations to the Presidential Emergency Operations Center under the ballroom, stating it has bomb shelters, medical facilities, bulletproof glass, biodefense, and communications throughout. Jessica Rosenthal, Fox News.
1: President Trump is going to be returning to the battleground state of Wisconsin today. Fox's Jeff Manasso has more on that.
4: The White House says President Trump will visit Chippewa County, Wisconsin, discussing his working families' tax cuts that it says has delivered an average of $2,600 in savings to rural Wisconsinites and saved over 55,000 family farms in Wisconsin by permanently cutting the death tax. That the president's America First policies have created unprecedented global market access for American farmers and removed burdensome and unnecessary EPA requirements. The president's stop will likely include a visit from U.S. Rep. Republican Tom Tiffany, who represents the Chippewa County area and who's been endorsed by the president in this year's open race for governor. Jeff Manasso, Fox News.
1: So how about a free donut today? Well, it's National Donut Day on this Friday, June 5th. Fox's Tanya J. Powers has more on where to pick them up.
5: National Donut Day means free donuts at shops large and small across the country, with big names like Dunkin' and Krispy Kreme participating. Established by the Salvation Army in 1938, it's celebrated on the first Friday in June to honor the organization's donut lassies and donut girls, the women who traveled to France to serve donuts and snacks to soldiers during World War I. To mark the day, the Salvation Army is distributing donuts to veterans in several cities across the U.S. and have planned other events in Washington, D.C. Krispy Kreme is giving away a free donut, no purchase necessary. While at Dunkin', customers get a free donut with a drink purchase. Tanya J. Powers, Fox News.
1: Los Angeles officials are warning soccer fans about scams ahead of the World Cup. Fox's Kristen Goodwin is there with more.
6: In a post on Instagram, the LA County Sheriff's Department says cyber criminals are creating fake FIFA websites and social media ads that closely resemble legitimate ticketing and checkout pages, noting these sites may steal login credentials, personal information, credit card numbers, and payments, urging folks to go directly to the official FIFA website before buying World Cup tickets or related products, and not to rely on sponsored ads, social media posts, text messages, Telegram, or WhatsApp links, or offers that appear unusually cheap or urgent. Also telling fans to be cautious of sellers requesting payment through cryptocurrency, wire transfer, peer-to-peer payment apps, gift cards, or other methods that are difficult to reverse. Kristen Goodwin, Fox News.
1: And on this Friday morning, I'm Ted Lindner. This is the Fox News Rundown.
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3: I'm Maria Bartiromo, and this is the Fox Business Report.
4: Stocks ending Thursday mixed. The Dow surging 875 points, S&P gaining 31, NASDAQ losing 23. Lots of big tech losers Thursday, including Ciena, Broadcom, Arm Holdings, and Micron Technology. Wall Street winners Thursday include Humana, United Health, Blackstone, and Robinhood. Meanwhile, Bitcoin has been on the decline. Market watcher Lou Bassanese says Wall Street should not be concerned about the cryptocurrency slump.
23: I think it's a positive indicator for the stock market because no longer do you need to speculate in Bitcoin when you can speculate in AI stocks. And here's the key distinction between the two. Bitcoin is only a price chart. AI stocks have fundamentals. They have earnings. They have revenue. They have margins. All these things that you can actually say it's cheap or expensive.
4: A key economic indicator, the jobs report for May is scheduled to be released Friday. And that's your Fox Business Report. I'm Laura Cantor, invested in you.

0: This is the Fox News Rundown.
1: People around the nation are pushing back against the construction of data centers. Many expressing concerns the environmental impacts, noise, heat, and the amount of water and energy these centers need to power themselves, to process, store, and transmit the massive amounts of digital information necessary to support artificial intelligence. Executives like OpenAI CEO Sam Altman say

0: I was the Air Force's chief of intelligence, surveillance, and reconnaissance. And one of the lines I came up with at that time was, hey, we're swimming in sensors, so we have to be careful that we don't drown in data. Well, guess what? I mean, that was 15 years ago. We're now at a point where we're accumulating vast amounts of data, much greater than we were back then.
1: So in your column, you talked about the Chinese outpacing the United States when it comes to these data centers. They have many more. Why does, clearly China sees the benefit of these data centers. Why isn't it taking off here in the U.S.? And what can you tell us about the Chinese threat?
0: Well, China understands the strategic value of infrastructure. So it's built at remarkable speed in railroads, manufacturing, shipbuilding, electronics, nuclear power, you name it. Now, China's also making data infrastructure a national priority. And so that should get our attention. This isn't just about commercial competition between American tech companies and Chinese tech companies. It's a strategic competition between two systems. China's trying to build the industrial, digital, and military base to dominate the next era of power. So if the United States slows itself down through permitting paralysis, grid bottlenecks, and local bans, we're giving the Chinese an opening. So, that's the issue there. And I got to tell you, the Wall Street Journal just recently issued a report that should be a warning light. In it, they talk about the demand for AI and cloud infrastructure as exploding. But the fact of the matter is the physical build-out that's required to support that is not keeping pace. So the problem's not just money. And this is why I wrote that article. It's about perceptions and understanding and folks not realizing the importance of these data centers to national security. And so from a defense perspective, you know, that can be dangerous, because if data infrastructure becomes a choke point, then all our ambitions for artificial intelligence, military modernization, and our ability to compete with China is going to become vulnerable. So we can't have a national strategy for AI without a national strategy for the infrastructure that makes AI possible.
1: So for people at home, we're speaking in some general terms here about this information. You mentioned, these data centers for the military are used to link shooters, intelligence analysts, decision makers. What kind of things are in these warehouses? What is this data?
0: Essentially, it's pretty boring, but they are banks and banks of processors, to make it very easy to understand for an average citizen. It's racks and racks of, what people at home experience is either a desktop computer.
1: Right. But the information like generally, what kind of information is on these?
0: Oh, servers? My goodness.
1: Is it targeting data? What are we talking about here? Maps? Is it phone calls?
0: Virtually everything. The volumes of data that are required to train, operate, update, and sustain military operations. So you're looking at the entire spectrum of, number one, intelligence, surveillance, and reconnaissance data. Number two, capability information, both about current capabilities, friendly systems, as well as adversary systems. Number three, the control information. I mean, if we want autonomous aircraft and intelligent missile defenses and resilient and robust space systems, you have to have the data that's required to keep track of what's going on with each one of these systems in real time. And then the data that, if you want to be able to do advanced targeting, you need to know what's going on with our adversaries in real time. If you want to accomplish predictive logistics,

0: to reduce the impact if something goes wrong on your ship that you're sailing on or your aircraft that you're flying, then you need data about the actual operating systems of the vehicles that you're operating on. If you want faster decision making, then you need to have the data surrounding those decisions that need to be acted upon. So, you know, artificial intelligence is the ability to reach into the panoply of data that exists. Let's just put it in, you know, on the internet, to be able to access that information. And now, you know, I mentioned the internet. It's what we're talking about in a security situation is much, much more than the internet, because all of what I just mentioned from a national security perspective is not something that you share on the internet, but just to try to get folks to understand the kind of information that's necessary. And so I hope that helps a little bit explain what it is that is being stored in these data centers.
1: It does. It also, I could not help about thinking about the U.S.'s war with Iran right now. And I imagine Iran has some of this capability. Is this the first time the U.S. has faced an adversary with access to this type of information? Satellite photos, you know, satellite reconnaissance aircraft, is this the first time we have faced an adversary in war that had some of this capability?
0: No, I wouldn't say it's the first time, but as...
1: Did the Taliban have data centers in Afghanistan?
0: Yeah, no, they didn't.
1: Iraqis?
0: They had access to the internet, okay? Listen, okay. You mentioned early on, you know, I'm the guy that wrote the attack plan for each and every day of Operation Desert Storm. But the intelligence that we had was all handled in... let me put it this way, in a very rudimentary way when it came to storage and processing, and generally information might have been shared electronically, but it's certainly all that intelligence surveillance and reconnaissance stuff. Look, I was using photographs that sometimes were 6 months to 2 years old. Mm-hmm. Okay, there was no such thing as immediate real-time information that you could get with access to the internet and a credit card like you can today. And so as time has gone on, ISIS didn't have data centers, but they could connect to the internet and you could get access to overhead imagery through things like Google Earth. I would have given my entire, a year's worth of pay to have had that kind of real-time data. And it is just becoming, it's exploded with access to space and the proliferation of commercial systems in space. I mean, my goodness, stuff that was at a top secret, compartmented level of information just 5 years ago is now available on the internet to anybody who wants it and who can pay for it. Iran has, we're fighting an advanced group of folks who collect data and probably have stored it in ways that we haven't run into before. But it's certainly not, it's not as new as one might expect.
1: Well, General Deptula, thank you so much for joining the Fox News Rundown.
0: My pleasure. Thanks, Lucas.
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13: This is a Fox News alert. I'm Sue Guzman. The Senate, after an all-night session, passes a $70 billion immigration enforcement bill without limits on the $1.8 billion Trump settlement fund. 18 House Republicans joining Democrats as the House passed an aid package Thursday to Ukraine. Ukraine's President Zelensky calling for a face-to-face meeting with Russian President Vladimir Putin for peace talks to end the war. President Trump says he supports the idea.
14: I think it would be great if they met. They should get it done.
13: One person is dead, multiple people injured in a shooting at a home in Birmingham, Alabama. Birmingham Police Officer Darrell Freeman.
15: Well, we have been told by community members that that location rarely has any incidents, so this is actually shocking to us that something of that nature occurred there. But like I said, we'll continue to investigate and see what transpired in these incidents.
13: America's listening to Fox News.

0: 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Now a look at sports.
1: High drama in Game 2 of the Stanley Cup Final Thursday between the Vegas Golden Knights and the Carolina Hurricanes. Another back-and-forth contest between these two teams. Vegas was up 2-0 entering the third period until Carolina scored two goals to tie it. And then the captains for both teams traded goals of their own to send the game to overtime, tied 3-3. But Carolina emerged victorious. Seth Jarvis with the game-winning goal as the Hurricanes win it 4-3 to tie the series up at a game apiece. Game 3 is on Saturday in Las Vegas. That's your sports on the Fox News Rundown. Tony Genualdo, Fox News.
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3: How about our friend Acho? I was looking at some tweets when I sat down. Our guy Emmanuel Acho, uncomfortable conversations with a complete one quarter into the NBA Finals, and Brunson is affirming the concerns that people have about small guards being able to win it. The closer you get, the more physical it gets. So far, Brunson's body is betraying him. Despite a leg injury, Brunson scored 30 in 37 minutes. Skip Bayless, he had to chime in. What is wrong with these people? Seriously, what is wrong with them? I mean, honest to God, Finals lights are just too big and bright for these Knicks tonight. Really? Huh. I'm just telling you, you guys have listened to complete morons for a long, long, long, long time. And it's time to stop. But Jalen Brunson was insane in the second half. For Outkicks, don't at me. I'm Dan Dockich, and this is Fox News Rundown.
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7: Then go even further and ask if the boss even has the qualifications to be the boss in the first place. That is exactly what Scott Pelley did this week when he hijacked a meeting with his new executive producer, Nick Bilton, and said those exact things to his face in front of everybody. So would you get fired if you did such a thing? Rhetorical question. Of course you would. And that's exactly what happened to Scott Pelley, who seems to think he's the next Mike Wallace or Walter Cronkite, two legends of CBS News past. In recent years, the inmates running the asylums at CNN and MSNBC showed that you can defy management publicly. You could call out the boss and suffer no consequences. Well, there's a new sheriff in town at CBS News and at 60 Minutes. And finally, accountability is back. Two more words. Thank God. I'm Joe Concha.
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10: I'm Dave Anthony, Fox News. Senators were up all night working on a contentious funding bill, and just before 5 o'clock this morning, a 52-47 final vote.
11: This bill, as amended, is passed.
10: It's Republicans cheering because no Democrats supported this legislation, providing nearly $70 billion for Border Patrol and Immigration and Customs Enforcement through 2029. They call ICE out of control and want reforms, but the bill passed using a reconciliation process they could not block. Some amendments to the bill failed, including an attempt for Congress to block a nearly $1.8 billion fund the Trump administration set up to pay those who claim they were politically targeted by the Biden Justice Department. But the acting attorney general, after pushback from Republicans and Democrats, now says that fund will not be set up. The Senate bill also does not include $1 billion in security for the controversial White House ballroom. President Trump says is privately funded and boasted late last night on Truth Social is vital for national security, but there's a court hearing today challenging him.
12: A lower court judge had ordered that construction on the new ballroom stop. Judge Richard Leon agreed with the National Trust for Historic Preservation, which had sued, saying the changes require congressional approval. But a three-judge appellate panel allowed construction to move forward through at least early June. When they hear arguments, the deputy director of the Secret Service has filed documents explaining that stopping this project could put lives in danger.
10: Fox's Jessica Rosenthal. Still no deal to the U.S. conflict, and with Iran ending, President Trump says the goal remains to stop Iran from having a nuclear weapon.
13: We're going
10: to
13: win on paper, or we're going to win military. One way or the other.
14: Now, at the moment, there are doubts over a potential peace deal. Israeli forces and the Iranian-backed militant group Hezbollah continue to exchange strikes, despite Israel and Lebanon agreeing to a ceasefire. Hezbollah has rejected the latest deal, saying it's humiliating and is demanding all Israeli troops retreat from Lebanon.
10: Jeff Paul in Dubai. 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
3: At 6:02, we've got 68 degrees in Omaha, Council Bluffs, and Lincoln. I'm Craig Evans, News Radio 1110 KFAB. A plea deal is reached in an Omaha murder case. Officials say Brandon Brewer has pleaded guilty to charges that include second-degree murder in the death of 27-year-old Rebecca Leitner. She was found dead in an apartment near 72nd and Jones in January of 2025. Brewer will be sentenced later this month. Omaha's soon-to-open tallest building is reaching a new milestone. Crews are working to add the company's logo to the new Mutual of Omaha Tower in time for the College World Series that starts next Friday. The 677-foot-tall tower at 14th and Farnham is scheduled to be complete this fall. Offutt Air Force Base will conduct a mass accident response exercise Saturday.
15: The exercise will be from approximately 7 a.m. to 4 p.m. The drill is in preparation for the Defenders of Freedom Air and Space Show scheduled for August 8th and 9th and will test emergency response communication and coordination procedures. Offutt Air Force Base personnel will train alongside local emergency response agencies. Members of the public and personnel accessing the base may experience temporary delays at base entry points during the exercise. Loud sounds, emergency vehicles, and increased activity may also be observed or heard in and around Offutt. I'm Terry Leahy.
3: The 55th Wing says all exercise activity is simulated. There will be no cause for public alarm. I'm Craig Evans, News Radio 1110 KFAB, Nebraska's news, weather, and traffic station. 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
12: From the A1 United Heating, Air, and Electrical Time Saver Traffic Center, most of your streets are mainly dry. You do have a little bit of drizzle, a little bit of light rain in some areas. Maybe just give yourself a little extra stopping distance. That morning rush starting to build on I-80 between 680 and 480. The usual slowdowns at about 84th Street, 156 just north of Q. You've got lane restrictions there as well for construction. As a look at your roads, I'm Lucy Chapman.
9: All right, Lucy, thank you. Right now, we've got sunny skies on tap for much of the afternoon, though it's possible that you might see a few raindrops here or there. A thunderstorm might pop up in the area. It's something to watch throughout the day today with that high of 89. Clouds increase as we get into the late afternoon, evening hours, and then we get that chance of storms. That seems to be pushing with the best chance of rain later into the evening, which hopefully will reduce the severity of the potential storm. 66 for our low overnight. Got a chance of rain and thunderstorms throughout the day tomorrow. High of 90 tomorrow. And then rain possible throughout the day on Sunday with a high of 85. Right now, 68 in Omaha, Lincoln, and Council Bluffs. And just a minute away from a Bloomberg market update right here on Nebraska's Morning News.
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17: Verizon's top executive says artificial intelligence will replace a large percentage of work that customer service reps do. CEO Dan Schulman is certain AI will cause, quote, disruption in certain job functions. 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
3: Here we have it, the Friday edition of Nebraska's Morning News, which is going to sound similar to the Thursday, Wednesday, Tuesday, Monday editions of the program, except with just a bit more gusto and verve, because it's Friday. Happy Friday to you, Lucy Chapman. Good to see you. Good morning.
19: Good morning.
3: Allow me to introduce myself. I'm Scott Voorhees. I'll be here for the next several hours.
19: How long?
3: Well, all of them? I was kind of hoping for decades, but we can't all be Gary Saddlemyer. Or Jim Rose. He's out again today, back on Monday. Craig Evans is here, Courtney Donahoe as well. This is News Radio 1110 KFAB, and it is a pleasure to hang out here with you. We had a big vote in the United States Senate. The Secure America Act has been passed by the Senate. The statement here from Nebraska Senator Deb Fischer says the Senate delivered historic multi-year funding for our Border Patrol and ICE agents. Many of us are wondering, I thought we did that. I thought that was the big, beautiful bill, or was the government shut down, or what is this? It's difficult to track, but here's the statement from the senator. Multi-year funding for our Border Patrol and ICE agents. I don't know if that means those who are out there trying to round up the criminal element that's also in our country illegally, or those that are trying to save their lives from the criminal element that is the violent protesters trying to attack them in New Jersey and other places. I don't know. Congratulations, you're a member of the Border Patrol. Great, where am I going to be stationed? You want me in New Mexico? Am I in Arizona? Am I in Texas? No, New Jersey. There's a big fight going on there. Oh, this is the border of New Jersey and New York? Is that the border we're protecting? No, we're protecting the border of the fence around the detention center from the violent protesters that want to get in here and release the people we have detained in the detention center. Oh, these are people who want to break people out of jail. Criminals? And members of Congress, same diff. Just do that. Why don't they? Just head on down to the Lincoln Correctional Center. And just go up to the walls with the barbed wire fencing around them and just say, I demand that you release all of these criminals in there. Get them all out. This is an injustice. You know who does that? The Joker's henchmen. This is the plot of many Batman films. Right before, I don't mean to spoil anything, but right before Batman comes in there and saves the day, like it's 1-on-700, and Batman always wins. Which is, again, I don't mean to spoil anything for you. But usually right before that happens, it's because the Joker's henchmen have been able to break into the local jail or asylum and release all the prisoners. And they all go running out, and they're throwing guards around, and they're they're just running through the streets. And then Batman's got to be like, all right, I'll just go get them again. That's what people are trying to do with the criminals who are being detained at the detention center. It's a jail. I don't care if you name it something. Alligator, Alcatraz, Cornhusker, Clink. Whatever. It's a jail. The people are in there for a reason. No, they're not. They're American citizens. And hey, there's a system, there's a process for
20: try to determine this from that. They're not in, the people who want to tear these things down, they're not interested in that process. They're interested in fighting ICE, and they're really hoping that one of them gets killed in the process so they can say, see, this just goes to show you, it's just like Minneapolis. So where was I? Senate delivered historic multi-year funding for our Border Patrol and ICE agents, says Senator Deb Fischer. At a critical moment for national security, this bill blocks Democrats' efforts to defund border security and locks in the record low border crossings achieved under the Trump administration. I'm proud to advance the legislation which will protect public safety and strengthen law enforcement. You know why we have record low border crossings under President Trump? Because everyone already got here under Biden. It's like if there's a big sale on Cheetos, and everyone over this weekend just goes to the store and says, I got to get these Cheetos. The savings absolutely end on Sunday night. And then Monday comes, and it's like, well, we have a record low run on Cheetos. That's because everyone already bought them. You can tell. Our fingers are all orange and everything.
19: No rain checks?
20: No rain checks. No, this sale. And by the way, don't go to your local supermarket and go, I heard there was a big sale on Cheetos. I don't have any idea. I just...
19: Do Cheetos need to even go on sale?
20: Again, I just needed a reference. I don't know that Cheetos are on sale.
19: But they don't need to. You're going to buy them anyway because of their golden deliciousness.
20: I haven't had Cheetos in a long time. And I'll tell you something else sad. This past Christmas, let's see, what's today, June 5th? This past Christmas, we have a fun little white elephant gift-giving deal in our family. And it's really hard not to, when it's your turn to pick a gift or steal from someone else, really hard not to go for the biggest gift sitting on the table that's left when your number is up. So, of course, I went right for it. It had a little heft to it. Like, this is probably a pretty good gift. I tell you what, it's not. Socks. But I opened it up, and it was a big, beautiful barrel, almost a keg of cheese balls.
19: Was this white elephant? You could trade it?
20: Well, what happens is the next person, like your number, you know, I'm five, you're six. You can either steal my cheese balls or you can pick whatever's left on the table. No one stole my cheese balls.
19: Nobody wants those first.
20: I got the cheese balls. And my wife said, are you actually going to? I said, absolutely. Yeah, there'll be a football game this winter. I'm just going to sit there under a blanket, fireplace on, and eat cheese balls. Well, that never happened. And then we still have this big thing of cheese balls. And she goes, are you, now it's coming into spring. Are you going to eat these? Absolutely. There'll be a basketball game on. I'm going to sit there under a blanket, maybe a fireplace on. Maybe it's a nice day. I got the screen door open. I'm going to sit there and eat a big thing of cheese balls. Never happened.
19: Well,
20: now it's summer. Are you going to, I said, yeah. U.S. Open golf tournament coming up. I'm going to sit same place. I don't know if there'll be a blanket. I'm going to eat some cheese balls. I don't know that that's going to happen.
19: Well,
20: they I don't think they go bad for decades, so I'm good.
19: You can always just re-gift it and put it right back into the gift exchange this Christmas.
20: When's your birthday?
19: At Christmas.
20: Lucy Chapman's coming up with Time Saver Traffic next. This is Nebraska's Morning News.
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19: From the A1 United Heating, Air, and Electrical Time Saver Traffic Center, that morning rush getting underway, starting to see traffic building on the Dodge Expressway, I-80 between 680 and 480, 480 into the downtown area. You still have construction as you try to cross into Iowa. Also watch for delays, lane restrictions at 10th and Pine. That's going to put it just north of center. That's a look at your roads. I'm Lucy Chapman.
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2: A foggy start to the day with sunshine expected later and a high of 88. Clouds increase overnight with more rain and a low of 66. Partly sunny and 90 for Saturday with a slight chance for more showers and thunderstorms. A partly sunny and breezy start for Sunday with showers and thunderstorms in the afternoon and a high of 84. I'm Craig Michaels.
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3: Ralston police are identifying the victim of a deadly shooting yesterday morning. 29-year-old Shane Krantz was found shot in the parking lot of the Quick Shop near 72nd and Q Streets after an altercation with a suspect in another vehicle. President Trump says a ceasefire meeting between Ukrainian President Volodymyr Zelensky and Russian President Vladimir Putin would be great, adding they should get it done. His comments came after Zelensky published an open letter to Putin proposing a face-to-face meeting on ending the war. FIFA is banning fans from bringing plastic water bottles into stadiums hosting World Cup matches in a last-minute policy change. A spokesperson says that decision was made to prevent risk and injury to players and attendees. FIFA said the prices will not exceed standard venue rates. I'm Craig Evans. More news at the bottom of the hour at News Radio 1110 KFAB.
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20: 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I'm Scott Voorhees. There's Lucy Chapman. I saw a post on Facebook that connected with me. And I won't mention exactly who this is. It's a local political name who is looking at the, in this case, it's the 2nd District Congressional race, Brinker Harding and Denise Powell, but it could be any race and it could be any single one of us, social media, family, you know, whatever. He says a common propaganda technique is demonization / vilification, portraying an opponent as evil, monstrous, or subhuman. So the audience rejects them wholesale rather than weighing their actual arguments. For example, in Nebraska's 2nd District, Brinker Harding is a pedophilia-supporting monster, and Denise Powell is a bought-and-paid-for dark money operator. The election will come down to which one spends more money on these messages. This is horrible for democracy. They're blah, the bee, ba boo, ba bee. And you know, look, on the tone of what is being passed along here is something that I say all the time. I don't care for whom you vote. I care how you treat people who vote differently than you. And that's not to say that we don't have some good-natured trash talk once in a while. And that's also not to say that sometimes that trash talk sometimes gets down to some really serious issues that people take very personally. And that's when we get down to some really serious conversations about those things, which I will do after I've already realized, like, oh, sarcastic, snarky trash talk is not going to fly. I actually have to dig and talk to this person. But be that as it may, the first premise of this argument is completely asinine. We're relating someone saying, look, I don't know who is, a few months ago, we didn't even know who this person was. And then someone infused, we don't know who infused, it wasn't someone locally, infused a bunch of money into this local congressional race to prop up this candidate and buy a ton of ads. Every time you turned around, you saw her face out there. We don't know who it was who paid that. We don't know what she promised the person who paid for all these ads. And we have questions about it. Versus, he supports people who victimize children. That's not the same argument. That's not even the same ballpark. It's not even the same sport. Speaking of sports, time for the 1110 KFAB Certified Transmission Sports Brief. Started off last night with a whole lot of Las Vegas.
4: Knights with all sorts of pressure, can't score. Now Howden, charging right to the goal. He shoots, and he scores! What a maneuver! Brett Howden with his second of the game, and it's 2-0.
20: So Carolina's down by two with about 10 minutes left to go in this game. No one really ever comes back from that, not in several decades.
7: Svechnikov with it. Back here. Gossett, he scores! There's a ghost sighting on the power play, and it puts Carolina up 3-2. Give it to the captain. He directs it home.
20: Whoa, whoa, whoa. Carolina at home. They were just down 2-0. Now they're up 3-2. Now there's 81 seconds left. This thing's done, right?
4: Penalty time released. Blake out of the box. It's now 6-on-5. Marner closing. Works to the slot. He shoots. Knocked down. They score! Mark Stone! 3-3 tie with 1:21 to go in regulation.
20: Unbelievable. Now it goes to overtime. And here comes Carolina one more time.
7: Along the right wing boards. Back up top. It's Gostisbehere. Send it across. Game over! Seth Jarvis wins it in overtime!
8: Maybe the most famous one-timer in Hurricanes history.
20: Now that series in the Stanley Cup final is now tied at a game apiece as Carolina comes back, wins that thing. Knights hold host the Hurricanes for game three. That's tomorrow. And the NBA Finals is tonight. This is not the Trump and Mom Domi going to the Madison Square Garden game. That's on Monday. This is in San Antonio. Knicks have a 1-0 lead. And in the major leagues, we know this guy.
11: In the payoff pitch. Swung online back up the middle to base hit. Harper's coming around third. He will come in to score. And Alec Bohm with an RBI single to center. His second hit of the day.
20: From Ron Colley High School, Bohm gets the Phillies past the Padres by a score of 6-4. Royals over the Twins, 8-6. Omaha wins on the road to Columbus, 6-4. And the Women's College World Series is done. Texas beats Texas Tech 4-1 for that title. That sports brief now at 6:25. Lucy Chapman with Time Saver Traffic.
13: From the A1 United Heating, Air, and Electrical Time Saver Traffic Center, that morning rush is building on all of your main thoroughfares, but lots of construction. That's what's going to slow things down for you. Center 61st to 63rd. Lane restrictions there in both directions. Farnham is closed just off of 72nd. 72nd for about a block west to 73rd. And Blondo, 114th to 117th. Eastbound lane restrictions there. That's a look at your roads. I'm Lucy Chapman.
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20: Got some clouds around and a few sprinkles this morning, but those clear out from mostly sunny and 89. Pretty light winds today as well. Pretty nice day. But tonight, we've got a chance of storms as we get into the evening hours. And overnight, 66 for a low. So keeping an eye on that. Tomorrow, slight chance of a thunderstorm popping up, especially in that mid to late afternoon time frame tomorrow. A high again tomorrow of about 90 degrees. Rain possible throughout the day on Sunday and a high of 85. Right now, 68 in Omaha, Lincoln, and Council Bluffs. 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
27: Fox News, I'm Gianna Gelosi. Overnight, the Senate voting to fund ICE for the rest of President Trump's term.
28: On this vote, the yeas are 52, the nays are 47. This bill, as amended, is passed.
27: But its push to extend the nation's spy powers stalls over revolts over the president's pick to lead the nation's intelligence agencies, Bill Pulte.
29: And it also would prohibit the FBI from using Section 702 of FISA against the prosecution of an American. So they thought they had an agreement there. and that all fell apart because of the Bill Pulte situation.
27: That's Fox's Chad Pergram. More accusations made against Maine Senate candidate Graham Plattner.
1: Lindsay Fifield from Virginia, she told the New York Times Mr. Plattner could be rough with her, particularly when they were drinking. She said Plattner never hit her, but she said he regularly grabbed her by the shoulder, sometimes hard enough to leave marks.
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3: It's 6:31. We've got 68 degrees in Omaha, Council Bluffs, and Lincoln. I'm Craig Evans, News Radio, 1110 KFAB. A man in Ashland is accused of killing his father, 67-year-old Robert Haswell Sr. The Saunders County Sheriff's Office got a call late yesterday afternoon in regard to a shooting. They negotiated on the phone with the caller and suspect in the incident, 31-year-old Robert Haswell Jr. He walked out of the home later unarmed and was taken into custody. Haswell Jr. was booked for charges that include first-degree murder. Ralston police released the name of a man who died in a shooting yesterday morning during the morning rush. It's 29-year-old Shane Krantz. Law officers went to a quick shop at 72nd and Q about 6:40 on a report of a shooting. Investigators say the victim was shot after getting into an altercation with a suspect in another car. Ralston police continue to investigate and search for a suspect. A rare lake sturgeon pulled from a dam in northern Nebraska was found to have swum almost 700 miles from the last time it was spotted.
4: Game and Parks says fishery biologists were collecting fish for a study this spring when the rare sturgeon ended up in their net at Gavin's Point Dam. The 70-pound, almost 60-inch fish was found to have been tagged at the Missouri River's confluence with the Osage River in Missouri almost a decade ago. At that time, it weighed only 29 pounds and measured 47 inches. I'm Elaine Lee Irvin.
3: Game and Parks says lake sturgeon are rare in Nebraska and often live to be 30 to 50 years old. I'm Craig Evans, News Radio 1110 KFAB, Nebraska's news, weather, and traffic station. 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
13: From the A1 United Heating, Air, and Electrical Time Saver Traffic Center, traffic is still light. However, it is starting to fill in on the JFK northbound, the Dodge Expressway. You've got a lot of construction that will slow things down for you, of course, right through 72nd and L Street in all four directions. You've got lane restrictions there. If you're heading downtown, 10th Street, Capitol Ave to Dodge, but lots of construction all throughout the downtown area, and 120th, various lane restrictions between Dodge and Pacific. That's a look at your roads. I'm Lucy Chapman.
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20: There's a slight chance something might pop up here this afternoon. Better chance if we get into tomorrow afternoon with rain likely throughout the day Sunday. We'll get mostly sunny skies today and a high of 89. Storm chances better as we get into the evening and overnight hours, 66 for the low. And then partly sunny and 90 with that chance of a shower or a thunderstorm popping up in the mid to late afternoon tomorrow. A slight chance of rain tomorrow night. Better chance, as I said, off and on throughout the day, Sunday and into Sunday evening, with a high on Sunday of 85. Currently 68 in Omaha, Lincoln, and Council Bluffs. And now it's time for the latest from Wall Street. Here's our friend Courtney.
7: This is a Bloomberg Money Minute. The latest home design trend? Sleek divorces. More people are learning how to happily spend the rest of their lives with one person by sleeping in separate bedrooms. Couples who can't afford it are starting to ask builders and designers for two separate primary bedrooms in their homes. The rise is coming from snoring, different schedules, competing climate preferences, and those wearable trackers that generate data on how well we sleep. Roughly 31% of adults have opted for a sleep divorce, according to the American Academy for Sleep Medicine. Later this morning, the May jobs report is expected to cross, and that could shake up Wall Street. Economists expect to see an increase of 88,000 jobs. Right now, S&P futures are falling as we wait for that key data. And drug maker Merck will settle a number of lawsuits blaming its Gardasil cancer vaccine for causing autoimmune ailments. Sources say Merck will pay more than $50 million to settle more than 200 cases. According to Donahoe, Bloomberg Radio.
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20: Okay, let's talk about that report there from Courtney Donahoe. Hi, I'm Scott Voorhees. Lucy Chapman is here. Jim Rose back on Monday. Sean Callahan, the 1110 KFAB Husker Insider with the Husker Buzz Friday report. Coming up here in just over 10 minutes from now. Craig Evans is here too, and there's Courtney Donahoe, and I also saw Gina in the hallway a moment ago. There's all the names I know at this moment. I reserve the right to tell you more names throughout the morning. Here on News Radio 1110 KFAB, the name of the show is Nebraska's Morning News. So Courtney just had the report there about sleep divorces. I will say that when I was a younger blowhard, every once in a while this topic would come up on the radio. And I would say something to the tune of, I tell you what, my voice was higher when I was younger. I listened back to some of the old broadcasts right after I started here, which is coming up on 20 years ago later this summer. Like, I don't remember

0: breakfast together. Hopefully you can get together on Thursdays and play cards or something. You're not a real couple. You're roommates. I have different thoughts on the matter now. I'm willing to admit that perhaps these strong, not that anyone cares what I think about anything, but especially this as it relates to your marriage, I'm willing to admit that the strong stance I've taken against that in the past maybe doesn't fly anymore. And I'll tell you what got it. Every once in a while, depending on how tired I am, what I've eaten, usually ice cream, or sometimes after a drink or something, every once in a while I'll snore. And
1: how do you know it's only every once in a while?
0: Because my wife and my and when I really sawing at it, my kids in the hallway will tell me, "You were snoring last night." I was like, I'm so sorry. And we'll go on a vacation together. We'll all sleep in the same hotel room. And I'll take any mechanism, any pills, anything. What usually stops me from soaring, sometimes I'll throw a cough drop in, and that will usually put the jaw.
1: Because you choked to death?
0: It'll put the jaw in the right place, and that's usually what causes it. But the other thing is various family members hitting me with elbows and pillows to get me to roll over and stop snoring. And I hate that I snore. And yes, I've gone to see the people and I've tried some of the things, and I guess I don't do it every single time, but it bothers me to my core that I snore and bother my wife. So I've said, I will go sleep in the basement. And if that's not far enough away, I will dig a hole in the basement and I'll sleep in the hole. So I'm not bothering you. I will absolutely do that for you. No problem. And she said, no, no, no, we're not going to do that. But I feel terrible about it.
1: I think everybody secretly mm-hmm. wants to have separate bedrooms.
0: I don't.
1: But they don't want to admit it.
0: No, I'm not trying to sleep in the basement. I hate the idea of that. But I hate even more the fact that I might be disrupting the beauty sleep for the one woman on the planet who doesn't need it. Because she is already beautiful. My wife, what's her name? Checks phone. Oh, yeah, her name is wife. She lives in the newlywed's house. I don't want to bother her more so than, just, in the general scheme of things.
1: Has she considered that the basement might be much cooler and she might take you up on it, although she sleep in the basement, you can have the bedroom.
0: All right, full disclosure, I admit that the basement is much, much colder, which is more my speed of the temperature I want. And that would be an okay side effect of the undesirable me sleeping in a different bed. But if I sleep better and she sleeps better, well, I suppose that's all good. But I like last night, she was up really late and I woke up at, like, it was 1:45 this morning, and I woke up and she wasn't there, which this is not completely out of character. And I'm thinking, where is she? What's she doing? And I laid there for a while, and then she finally came in, and I was wide awake. What are you doing? She goes, I just went down a rabbit hole on looking on this and looking at that. Yeah, I'm married to a teenager, apparently. I was on my phone, and I couldn't stop scrolling. So I like that. We had a little conversation, and then I couldn't get back to sleep because the room was too hot, especially after she came in and got into bed. And I want that. That's a marriage. But I'm willing to admit that perhaps the hardline stance I took against this in the past maybe is misplaced. I'm willing to consider that maybe you might know what you're doing in your marriage and relationship better than I could tell you. But if you need me to tell you, I'll tell you. Scott at KFAB.com. 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
8: From the A1 United Heating, Air, and Electrical Time Saver Traffic Center, that morning rush is starting to build. You're starting to see a little extra company to the I-80 westbound bridge from the JFK northbound, but really traffic is on the lighter side. I-80 gets a little slow around 84th Street. Lots of construction. Ames, various lane restrictions from 24th to 52nd at various points there. And then Pershing, you still have road work there from Ida to 16th. That's a look at your roads. I'm Lucy Chapman.
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11: A foggy start to the day with sunshine expected later and a high of 88. Clouds increase overnight with more rain and a low of 66. Partly sunny and 90 for Saturday with a slight chance for more showers and thunderstorms. A partly sunny and breezy start for Sunday with showers and thunderstorms in the afternoon and a high of 84. I'm Craig Michaels.
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13: A new park security camera system is being installed at American Heroes Park in Bellevue. Officials say they are responding to months of vandalism. Former Trump National Security Advisor John Bolton will plead guilty to mishandling classified documents, according to multiple sources. It's part of a plea deal that will also see Bolton pay a more than $2 million fine. A new report says organized beach cleanups removed more than 1.5 million pounds of marine debris from Alaska coastlines last year. Fishing-related materials such as nets, lines, and buoys make up much of the trash collected. I'm Craig Evans. More news at the top of the hour at News Radio 1110 KFAB.
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0: That's the Gene Stothert-hosted KFAB comment line. Can't wait for that. Coming up just after 10 o'clock, I'm Scott Voorhees with you until then, here with Lucy Chapman and Craig Evans. Jim Rose out today, back on Monday. I got a comment for you, KFAB Nation. Oh, I got something to say to you. You ready? Thank you. thank you so much for stepping up to send kids to camp. The Summer of Hope has been funded by KFAB Nation in record-breaking fashion, as it turns out. We raised more money for the Open Door Mission summer camp programs for at-risk youth and those families experiencing either homelessness or fleeing an abusive situation to give those kids a chance to get their minds off of all of that for several days, to be able to go out and learn some great life lessons, to be there one-on-one with counselors in many instances and have fun while doing it. That's what the Camp Plus Care Radiothon is all about. And thanks to you, more than 2,500 days of a summer camp experience have been provided here. And all the food and the care and everything else that goes along with it. Thank you so much for stepping up yesterday and all the matching donors and sponsors who were part of it all day yesterday. As I said, record-breaking day for the Camp Plus Care Radiothon. Thanks to you here on 1110 KFAB, where it's now time for the Certified Transmission Sports Brief, the Husker Buzz Edition, with Sean Callahan live in Lincoln this morning because weeks ago Jim Rose demanded that even during this offseason, we're doing a Husker Buzz on Friday. But, Sean, as you know, there is no offseason anymore, especially since this is kind of a big weekend here when it comes to football recruits, right?
4: Yeah, you've got the camps that were going on the last couple days, but this weekend opens up their first official visitor weekend. And Nebraska's in pretty good position already. They have 11 commitments for 2027 with quarterback Trey Taylor, and, you know, local Omaha Central, now Miller North, defensive back Torrey Pittman kind of leading the headlines on that class. But this weekend, roughly 14 official visitors will be in. Roughly, and about half are already committed to Nebraska. But you're going to have five-star offensive lineman Albert Simeon here. And the Huskers already landed a really impressive group of offensive linemen in this class, and this would kind of be the cherry on top. As they've been able to, you know, kind of build that thing up with Jeep Wade, who's been an outstanding addition to Matt Rule's staff. I mean, you can see a noticeable difference in the recruiting already with the offensive line, with what Jeep Wade has done, and even, you know, with Pat Stewart, the new general manager, and just the plan that he has in place, because this past year is really his first full year at Nebraska. So this is a big one because you have 3 weekends in a row, but generally your first weekend is when some of your more priority names are going to be in. And I would imagine by weekend's end, there's going to be 3 or 4 more new commits.
0: What are they doing this weekend? Obviously, school's out and we're not in season. How much are the coaches allowed to be involved, and what are they actually doing?
4: Well, the team can run these almost like OTA workouts, and so they have their regular lifting and their running, but then the coaches can be involved in these OTA practices where, you know, they can't be in pads and they can't, you know, they can't have a football out there, but they can line up and, you know, do kind of their they install their defense, they install their offense. So for the entire month of June, they do that all month with the coaches involved. Then in July, the coaches do get off a few weeks, and the players and the strength coaches then kind of do the exact same thing. And Matt, that's big for Matt Rule. He likes to let the players kind of run things for the month of July, and the coaches get away from them for a while before they reconvene for fall camp. So June is honestly one of the busiest months over there because of the camps, because of the recruiting, and then the beginning of the workouts and the OTAs and all the other things they do.
0: Well, how much is this quarterback commit Trey Taylor able to do Husker stuff when I imagine, I mean, it's summertime. He's also got off-season workout commits with Millard South, right?
4: Yeah, Trey's everywhere. I mean, he lives in Lincoln. Him and his family moved here. His mom and him are living in you know, the downtown Lincoln area right now. And he works out at Millard South every morning, and, you know, goes to their full regimen. And I know a lot of people made a big deal about the drive. Mm-hmm. Well, he drove 45 minutes a day to his high school in Chicago, and it was normal for him. And so he'll essentially be doing that drive from now until Thanksgiving, and then he'll be officially at Nebraska by early December for bowl practices when you're allowed to join the team after you graduate. But at night, like last night, I was over there, and Trey Taylor was at the facility eating his dinner, walking around at all the camp drills, helping out, watching. So his his buy-in, his presence is real. And, you know, I know there's a lot of people concerned about Ohio State because they might need a quarterback. Well, he's moved here, and he's all in terms of his involvement. This weekend, Millard South will be at the team camp that Nebraska's running, and they're going to play some games against, like, Creighton Prep and Elkhorn South. But Las Vegas Bishop Gorman, who's a national powerhouse program, they're going to be in Lincoln as well with their entire team. So he'll get a pretty good taste of some football this weekend at this team camp Nebraska's going to be running here at their facilities.
0: Do the people at Bishop Gorman and whatchamacallit down in Florida, the academy down there, do they talk about Millard South in the same way that we talk about these high school professional programs?
4: Not quite. I mean, what
0: they
4: got in California is a conference. Like, California's got Mater Dei and a bunch of other these schools, and every good player in California now goes to these Catholic schools, and they play kind of their own league until the state playoffs. But then, yeah, on the West Coast, or on the East Coast, you have IMG in Florida. You've got a couple others in the Northeast as well, like St. Francis and St. Joseph's that bring these guys. But Millard South is definitely a top high school program, not maybe at that level because of just – you know, those teams will literally bring in several players from out of state to come play for them. But I think it was safe to say Millard South was a top 25 team in the country a year ago with how they dominated their schedule. And they're going to play one of the best in the country in Bishop Gorman this weekend in some scrimmage games. That'll be fun to see over there.
0: All right, Sean, we'll look forward to the reporting about it. And when we get you and Jim back next week to talk. Thank you so much. Have a great weekend.
4: All right, guys. Thank you.
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8: From the A1 United Heating, Air, and Electrical Time Saver Traffic Center, that morning rush is building now, but you still have some room to move on the Dodge Expressway. Still seeing lighter traffic through there. The JFK is moving along fairly well. That construction on 680 at Pacific, both north and southbound, could slow you down in that area. That's a look at your roads. I'm Lucy Chapman.
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0: Mostly sunny, light winds for the bulk of the afternoon, a high near 90. It's this evening and in the afternoon, tomorrow and Sunday, we might see some rain and thunderstorms. 68 now in Omaha, Lincoln, and Council.
19: It's going to be a smoky summer.
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7: Republicans did it on their own. I'm Dave Anthony, Fox News, and it took them all night in the Senate.
8: On this vote, the yeas are 52, the nays are 47. This bill, as amended, is passed.
7: That was just before 5 a.m., approving nearly $70 billion to fund Border Patrol and Immigration and Customs Enforcement through 2029, which Democrats opposed, but the process used to pass it did not allow a filibuster to block the funding. It goes to the House next.
9: There were bipartisan efforts to add amendments that would restrict what the president has called a $1.8 billion anti-weaponization fund for Trump's political allies who believe they've been politically persecuted. One such defeated amendment was proposed by Louisiana Senator Bill Cassidy, who was recently defeated by a Trump-backed primary challenger, which would have redirected the fund's payments to law enforcement officers hurt in the January 6th attack on the U.S. Capitol.
7: Fox's Tanya J. Powers. The bill also does not include $1 billion in security for the controversial White House ballroom. A legal challenge to stop construction returns to court today. Late last night, President Trump posted on Truth Social the person suing has no standing, and the case is highly damaging to our country, calling the ballroom vital for national security. The president keeps trying to work out a deal to end the Iran conflict.
10: The main parts of the deal is they can't have a nuclear weapon. The strait will open immediately.
7: Iran's been blocking most shipping in the Strait of Hormuz. It's also demanding Israel stop attacking Hezbollah in Lebanon, but those attacks continue today. There's a new attempt to try to stop the war in Ukraine.
11: In an open letter to Russian President Vladimir Putin, Ukraine's President Volodymyr Zelensky proposes a meeting between the two, a step President Trump is encouraging.
10: I think it would be great if they met. They should get it done.
11: Zelensky's letter comes as Russia intensifies airstrikes against Kyiv and Ukrainian drones have hit deeper into Russian territory.
7: Fox's Jared Halpern. The president's threatening to veto a House-passed bill to provide new aid, weapons, and loans to Ukraine. 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
12: It's 7:02. We've got 69 degrees in Omaha and Council Bluffs, 68 in Lincoln. I'm Craig Evans, News Radio 1110 KFAB. A plea deal is reached in an Omaha murder case. Officials say Brandon Brewer has pleaded guilty to charges that include second-degree murder and the death of 27-year-old Rebecca Leitner. She was found dead in an apartment near 72nd and Jones in January of 2025. Brewer will be sentenced later this month. The Bellevue City Council is investing in a park security camera system. The council has approved a nearly $45,000 deal to install security cameras at American Heroes Park. Officials say the move comes after months of vandalism at local parks. In Iowa, Oskaloosa Pride is moving forward despite concerns raised by a religious group over a planned drag show performance. The second annual Pride event, scheduled for tomorrow at the Oskaloosa City Square, will feature live music, a guest speaker, DJ performances, and a drag show. A community member spoke at the city council in Oskaloosa earlier this week, claiming that the drag performance violates a city ordinance that prohibits adult entertainment at public events. City leaders say the event complies with local code and is allowed to proceed as scheduled. I'm Craig Evans, News Radio 1110 KFAB, Nebraska's news, weather, and traffic station. Online at kfab.com/news. Now, let's check time saver traffic with Lucy Chapman.
0: From the A1 United Heating, Air, and Electrical Time Saver Traffic Center, traffic is still light on the Dodge Expressway. On I-80 between 680 and 480, the JFK looks good. Southbound on the JFK K-part, that on-ramp is still closed. That is for construction. If you're heading downtown 10th Street, Capitol Ave to Dodge, lane restrictions through there. And also along Cumming Street, 18th to 20th. That's a look at your roads. I'm Lucy Chapman.
6: All right, Lucy, thank you. We should see mostly sunny skies here throughout the day and a high of 89. Clouds come in late this afternoon to this evening and bring with them a chance of rain and thunderstorms. This seems to be pushing a little bit later into the overnight hours as temperatures drop to 66, and hopefully will lessen the severity around here of any potential strong storms. Then tomorrow, maybe a thunderstorm pops up, kind of ruins an hour or so in the afternoon. Otherwise, partly sunny and a high of 90 for much of the day tomorrow, much of the afternoon. And then rain possible throughout the day on Sunday with a high of 85. Right now, 69, Omaha Council Bluffs, 68 in Lincoln. And a Bloomberg market update in 1 minute here on News Radio 1110 KFAB.
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19: This is a Bloomberg Money Minute. Almost half of Americans rely on the bank of mom and dad. According to a survey from Northwestern Mutual, 42% of Americans 18 and older say they're financially dependent on their parents. More strikingly, 20% of Americans believe they will never be able to support themselves. And 33% of Gen X who are nearing retirement depend on mom and dad. Inflation and rising living costs, especially in housing, are making it harder for people to be self-sufficient. Also, artificial intelligence disruption is shaking up the labor market. Speaking of that, jobs are in focus on Wall Street. Payrolls probably posted solid gains in May. 88,000 jobs were expected to have been added last month. Ahead of that key report, S&P futures are falling. And President Trump is giving $700 million to revitalize the coal industry. However, environmentalists are blasting the planned spending, arguing it's a misguided effort. Courtney Donahoe, Bloomberg Radio.
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6: Good morning, and thank you so much for hanging out here with us. 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With Craig Evans, Lucy Chapman, Courtney Donahoe, I am Scott Voorhees. Jim Rowe's back here on Monday. He's out for a couple of days, taking advantage of what will be for him a long weekend. And an even longer weekend for the people he's with. And I look forward to having him back on Monday. Scott at KFAB.com. You can always email via the Zonkers Custom Woods inbox, or you can send a message with your own voice via the TalkBack mic. That's that little microphone icon there on our free iHeartRadio app. We're going to talk here in about a half an hour with Governor Jim Pillen, check in with the program and a few different things that popped up here in the state this week. But coming up here in about 7 minutes, this is constantly in the news anymore. In fact, we just had a couple of stories on this front this week. One where a local judge said, all right, apparently we have a number of people who are found not guilty by reason of insanity, which makes everyone feel real comfortable, right? So wait, so what happens when you're not guilty by reason of insanity? You still go to jail, right? I mean, you committed a crime. We're not arguing that you didn't commit the crime. Not guilty by reason of insanity kind of sounds like you just set someone on fire and ate them like they were a hot dog at a weenie roast. And what? You're not going to jail? No, not really. In some instances, you go to a nice facility with those nice young men in their nice white coats kind of keep an eye on you, but that's not forever. The money and the will to keep someone there runs out real quick. Well, then what? I don't know. Sometimes the then what is you end up in a parking lot with a butcher knife and a kid, and the police have to stop you before you have the two of those things meet, as what just happened here recently in Omaha. So a judge just told the Douglas County Sheriff's Department, you guys are going to be also responsible for making sure that someone who has been confined to some level of state check-in care is getting the counseling they need, taking their medication, and not recommitting crimes. The Douglas County Sheriff's Department has to do that. Now, Sheriff Hansen said, we'll comply with the judge's order. It's a big issue for Omaha. We'll do the best we can. I'm guessing part of the underlying conversation is we don't have the resources either, which speaks to the larger issue of what do we do with someone in that instance? Omaha police, according to the story from KETV Newswatch 7 this week, are seeing an increase in mental health-related calls. And this is expanded efforts by the crisis negotiation team to address and de-escalate the situation. They're talking about what happened in Papillion this past weekend where guy leading cops in a chase and he's got firearms. And then in South Omaha, a couple days later, the guy barricades himself in a house that he may or may not have any business living in and tells the cops, I'm not coming out. I got a bunch of long guns and ammo and I'll be here. And then they had to deal with that and stop that threat after he started shooting the cops. And this is something we all know, a major prevalence of mental health calls to 911. And there are some people out there, let's call them people who live in fantasy land, who say, no, just send crisis counselors out there to deal with these people who are dangerous and willing to shoot a police officer in a gas station parking lot like happened last year, or willing to take on the entire neighborhood and SWAT team in a South Omaha home or whatever in the Walmart or Home Depot parking lots. Send in a mental health counselor, a nice little lady who can go out there and give them a hug. That's going to get people killed. And the hesitation they're putting on law enforcement, like we don't make sure you don't shoot or even tase anyone if they're in a mental health struggle, because then you'll be in trouble and the society's not going to like it. And so now here comes the police with maybe a little unnecessary caution, and cops have gotten shot in that instance. So what do you do about all this? We're going to talk next with someone who deals with this every single day. Sometimes when someone is found not guilty by reason of insanity and needs to check in with a cooperative care unit here in Nebraska, she's the general manager of one of those units and joins us next here on Nebraska's Morning News after traffic, weather, and a news update in just 2 minutes, right here on 1110 KFAB.
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0: From the A1 United Heating, Air, and Electrical Time Saver Traffic Center, that morning rush is getting underway, but you're still seeing light to moderate traffic on I-80 between 680 and 480. The Dodge Expressway, you're still in good shape all the way back to 168. A little bit of a slowdown as you try to access I-80 westbound from the JFK northbound, as always. And if you're heading downtown, look for delays around 10th and William, and that is for the Santa Lucia Festival going on this weekend. That's a look at your roads. I'm Lucy Chapman.
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16: From the GuardingYourNestEgg.com Weather Center, here's your forecast.
25: A foggy start to the day with sunshine expected later and a high of 88. Clouds increase overnight with more rain and a low of 66. Partly sunny and 90 for Saturday with a slight chance for more showers and thunderstorms. A partly sunny and breezy start for Sunday with showers and thunderstorms in the afternoon and a high of 84. I'm Craig Michaels.
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12: Ralston police are identifying the victim of a deadly shooting yesterday morning. 29-year-old Shane Krantz was found shot in the parking lot of the Quick Shop near 72nd and Q Streets after an altercation with a suspect in another vehicle. President Trump says a ceasefire meeting between Ukrainian President Volodymyr Zelensky and Russian President Vladimir Putin would be great, adding they should get it done. His comments came after Zelensky published an open letter to Putin proposing a face-to-face meeting on ending the war. FIFA is banning fans from bringing plastic water bottles into stadiums hosting World Cup matches in a last-minute policy change. A spokesperson says that decision was made to prevent risk and injury to players and attendees. FIFA said the prices will not exceed standard venue rates. Craig Evans. More news at the bottom of the hour at News Radio 1110 KFAB.
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6: This is Nebraska's Morning News with Craig Evans, Lucy Chapman. I am Scott Voorhees. Jim Rose out for a couple of days, back on Monday. Thank you very much for being with us here on News Radio 1110 KFAB, where, as I mentioned a moment ago, the story here from KETV News Watch 7 talks with the Omaha commander of the crisis negotiations team with the Omaha Police Department. And he tells the TV station, we can't arrest every problem out of the community. We have to provide support. Okay, so someone gets arrested, they're doing something, or there's concern about their and everyone else's safety. What happens next? We welcome General Manager of Hope Cooperative Care here in Nebraska, Ginger Hughes, onto the program. Ginger, thank you very much for doing this. So you see this every single day. In those instances, what does happen next and for how long?
2: So for somebody that is found not responsible by reason of insanity, the process is somewhat simple in steps. Someone commits a crime. Generally, they're arrested. They go before a judge, and either themselves or the judge determines, hey, this person didn't know right from wrong when they committed the crime. So it gets pushed to an evaluation. This is generally done down at the Lincoln Regional Center. They make this determination. They're not responsible by reason of insanity, and they create a care plan. It's important to note these care plans are very loose. The reason they're loose is they don't want to overpromise. Because when you overpromise, you take on a lot of accountability and responsibility. So, you know, it's been said in this, you know, case that we're talking about so heavily that this person needs to check in once a year with their mental health provider. Once a year is not adequate. In our facility where we house individuals, we operate under an assisted living facility because we cannot operate as a mental health facility for a number of laws.
6: All right, so let me jump in here on that one. So you can't say we are a mental health focused assisted living facility because then people say, no, we shut all those down. We don't want any of that here. So there's no difference between traditional assisted living and an organization that serves residents with mental illness?
2: Correct. 100% correct. Oh. Operate under the same regulations.
6: Okay. Who's paying for all of that? Because oftentimes you have families that have long time, years before in some instances, kind of said, look, we tried to do the best we could. We can't pay for round-the-clock care for someone, and insurance doesn't really cover anything like that. So who pays for this, Ginger?
2: So you're right. Insurance pays for none of it. Our residents all pay out of pocket from their disability payment. There's a small stipend that's available to anybody with a disability that can be used towards rent. It's less than $500. And so these individuals receive, at the lowest end, which is common for us, $994 a month. The state kicks in about $453 on a rent supplement. We get $1,372 a day. We have to provide all their meals, all their utilities, medication administration, and staffing around the clock.
6: Well, how much are you able to, if you have someone who has been a danger to themselves or others in the past, and now they're either, if they're obviously a danger to staff members in one of your facilities, you can call the police, they can deal with it. But what if they just decide, having been a danger to themselves and others in the past, what if they just decide they want to leave? Can you stop them from leaving?
2: Absolutely not.
6: So what is something?
2: All the freedoms, all their rights are intact.
6: All right. So someone's been found essentially not guilty by reason of insanity. They may or may not be in one of your facilities. They decide they want to leave. A local judge just told the county sheriff's department, hey, it's on you guys to make sure that they don't leave and they're getting the care they need. They have limited resources. You have limited resources. Ginger, this seems to me to be the wrong way of dealing with all of this. What do you recommend happen here in Nebraska?
2: So when I look at the state of Nebraska, in a lot of states, but I deal with Nebraska, there's this word, this phrase that gets thrown around, our mental health system. We don't have a mental health system. We have a sort of hot potato game going on. This individual encounters law enforcement. Law enforcement tosses it over to the hospital. The hospital treats someone. They give them some paperwork saying, hey, we booked you an appointment. Toss that. Now they're out the door. And the hope is that they show up. But the hospital's saying, well, we booked them an appointment. And that's not to say the hospital holds the burden, but this is what's happening. It's just this hot potato. And this judge saying, hey, the sheriff's department's going to be responsible for this, is, again, here we're just tossing that on to another person and saying, hey, I did my part. I'm no longer responsible. So there's always this conversation about funding. And we're constantly, I've talked to members of the legislature in Nebraska, and when I walk into a meeting, the first words that are said to me is, we don't have any money. Here's the thing. We do have the money, and we are spending the money. We are just not spending it in an appropriate, effective manner. These individuals, when they interact with law enforcement, that costs money. When they go to the hospital, to the emergency room, 10, 12, 15 times a month, that's not free. Somebody's paying for that.
6: So here, when you look at here, let me jump in because we're really short on time here, Ginger. In about 12 minutes from now, I've got Governor Jim Pillen here on the program. Do my job for me. What do you want me to ask him to do in Nebraska on this issue?
2: With Nebraska, there needs to be a medium between these institutionalized, you know, banned facilities and what is currently existing now.
6: Is there anything concrete he or the legislature can do on this?
2: There's a letter that was submitted, a report from the Department of Justice came out a couple years ago, and Governor Pillen was given that report. He handed that report over to DHHS and said, fix this, because they noted a lack of care for the mental health community in funding, which is essentially a violation of the ADA Act. And his response to that was to give it to DHHS and say, fix it. All of our facilities got a call saying, how many people do you have housed there? We're going to hire case managers. And we have not seen that done. Now, is that the right thing to do? It's the best thing that can be done at this point. Somebody that's responsible to say, hey, I've got somebody that got picked up by the police doing something. They are NRRI. This is a sign. They're not meeting their plan. They're not on their meds. They're not going to their provider. Why did we keep letting these people go? There is a very simple system. If you can have a database about people with warrants, why can't you have one about people that have had multiple interactions with law enforcement, NRRI?
6: Ginger, I want to have a longer conversation in the studio with you some morning. I'll be in touch sometime. We can get you in here after 9 o'clock and talk for a lot longer. I think we owe it to KFAB Nation and the state of Nebraska and this entire situation, the families dealing with this kind of thing, to flesh this out a little bit more. I appreciate you joining me on such a tight schedule this morning. I will ask Governor Pillen about this here in 10 minutes, okay?
2: Sounds great.
6: Thank you very much. That's Ginger Hughes, General Manager of Hope Cooperative Care. Here on Nebraska's Morning News, 1110 KFAB Certified Transmission Sports Brief. It's going to be brief. Carolina tied up Stanley Cup Finals. They're now a game apiece, going to Vegas now for Game 3. Tomorrow night, Game 2 of the NBA Finals tonight. Knicks beat the Spurs the other night. That is still in San Antonio. Yankees without Aaron Judge. He has got a stress fracture on a rib on the right side. He's out 4 to 6 weeks. And that's sports. Oh, and Texas won the Women's College World Series. Now, here's a woman. It's Lucy Chapman with Time Saver Traffic.
0: From the A1 United Heating, Air, and Electrical Time Saver Traffic Center, avoid 168th and Pacific. Traffic is at a standstill in all four directions. That is a multi-vehicle injury crash in the intersection. Again, that's 168th and Pacific. That's a look at your roads. I'm Lucy Chapman.
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30: News. I'm CJ Papa. A group of senators prevent the extension of the nation's spy powers.
31: The reason that the Democrats pulled out is they do not like the installation of Bill Pulte as the acting director of national intelligence. They don't think that he is qualified for that position. And so they knew that on the Republican side of the aisle there were going to be GOP no's. But they needed Democratic support, and they basically all backed out.
30: That's Fox's Chad Pergram. This during the so-called Votorama, where earlier this morning...
32: On this vote, the yeas are 52, the nays are 47. This bill, as amended, is passed.
30: Republican senators approved $70 billion for immigration enforcement funding ICE and CBP for 3 years. About 60% of the vote counted from Tuesday's primary. Many ballots still coming in from Sacramento, San Francisco, Los Angeles, and San Diego. 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
12: It's 7:31. We've got 69 degrees in Omaha and Council Bluffs, 68 in Lincoln. I'm Craig Evans, News Radio, 1110 KFAB. A man in Ashland is accused of killing his father, 67-year-old Robert Haswell Sr., rather. The Saunders County Sheriff's Office got a call late yesterday afternoon in regard to a shooting. They negotiated on the phone with the caller and suspect in the incident, 31-year-old Robert Haswell Jr. He walked out of the home unarmed and was taken into custody. Haswell Jr. was booked for charges that include first-degree murder. Off at Air Force Base, we'll conduct a mass accident response exercise tomorrow.
1: The exercise will be from approximately 7 a.m. to 4 p.m. The drill is in preparation for the Defenders of Freedom Air and Space Show scheduled for August 8th and 9th and will test emergency response communication and coordination procedures. Offutt Air Force Base personnel will train alongside local emergency response agencies. Members of the public and personnel accessing the base may experience temporary delays at base entry points during the exercise. Loud sounds, emergency vehicles, and increased activity may also be observed or heard in and around Offutt. I'm Terry Leahy.
12: The 55th Wing says all exercise activity is simulated. There will be no cause for public alarm. The 2026 Miss Nebraska competition kicked off in North Platte last night. Contestants for Miss Nebraska and Miss Nebraska Teen participated in four categories, including onstage questions, health and fitness, talent, and evening wear. The competition continues tonight with the crowning ceremony Saturday night. Both Miss Nebraska and Miss Nebraska Teen winners go on to represent Nebraska at the National Miss America competition. I'm Craig Evans, News Radio 1110, KFAB, Nebraska's news, weather, and traffic station. 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
0: From the A1 United Heating, Air, and Electrical Time Saver Traffic Center, that morning rush is getting underway. Starting to see a little extra traffic on 680 between, or on I-80, between 680 and 480. That crash at 168th and Pacific, that is affecting traffic in all four directions through that intersection. Best to avoid it. And 10th Street, if you're heading downtown, could run into some lane restrictions around William. That's due to the Santa Lucia Festival this weekend. That's a look at your roads. I'm Lucy Chapman.
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6: So this morning, cloud cover burns off and we get a sunny high today of 89 degrees before clouds, rain, potential storms come back into the evening and overnight hours. Chance of a thunderstorm popping up here and there tomorrow afternoon. Doesn't look like an entire rain out across the area. May even see several hours of sunny skies and about 90 degrees before a chance of rain throughout the day Sunday and a high of 85. 69 now in Omaha Council Bluffs, 68 in Lincoln. Governor Jim Pillen standing by after this report from Courtney Donahoe.
14: This is a Bloomberg Money Minute. Main Street is slamming the brakes on hiring. The number of small businesses saying they're planning new hires has dropped to a six-year low. According to the National Federation of Independent Business, 9% of entrepreneurs plan to create new jobs in the next 3 months. Rising energy costs and economic uncertainty may be holding companies back. Turning to trading, the Dow hit an all-time high yesterday, rising 875 points to finish the day. However, it was a rough day for chip makers on a disappointing forecast from Broadcom. This morning, S&P futures are lower with tech shares continuing to stay under pressure. And public transit systems are seeing more riders. Transportation agencies in Los Angeles, Boston, Chicago, and other cities are reporting growing ridership. Experts say it remains unclear to what extent gas prices are driving a switch to public transit versus other factors such as return to office mandates. Courtney Donahoe, Bloomberg Radio.
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6: He's coming up after Clay and Buck, who are coming up after Gene Stothert in the KFAB comment line. That's at 10 o'clock this morning. I'm Scott Voorhees here with Lucy Chapman and Craig Evans with you until then. Jim Rose with another day off. He's back with us on Monday. But we don't want to leave you without going to the gym. So we now go to Governor Jim Pillen here on News Radio 1110 KFAB, who was nice enough to join us here in Omaha at the Patriotic Productions Memorial Day celebration at Memorial Park just a couple of weeks ago. Governor Pillen, good morning, and welcome to 1110 KFAB.
21: Good morning, Scott. Great to be with you. How are you doing this morning?
6: Wonderful. Just had a very enlightening conversation with Ginger Hughes. She is the general manager of Hope Cooperative Care. Big issue here across America and certainly in Omaha and Lincoln, Nebraska. is the number of police officers who are dealt having to deal with mental health calls and what to do if you have someone who's a danger to themselves and others or committing violent crimes. We can't hold them anywhere. Oftentimes, they're not guilty by reason of insanity. They don't get held anywhere like a jail. There are very limited resources for family and law enforcement to deal with this, and the state is wondering what we can do. So, Governor, what can we do?
21: Yeah, well, number one, what Ginger is doing and many across Nebraska is extraordinary work to help. 6 years ago when this calling happened to our family, everywhere I went across this extraordinary state, that was a number one issue. Number one for emergency rooms and number two for all sheriffs, police officers saying how many,

0: across the land. And then I'm very, very optimistic because of the Big Beautiful Bill and the Rural Health Transformation Act. We've got $218 million for this year. We expect to get that much. And those programs are being developed. And obviously, one of the five beacons of that is for mental health support across the state, more support, and for more training of young people across the state so that we have more providers.
1: I didn't mean for this to be the entire conversation this morning. We just have a couple minutes left with Nebraska Governor Jim Pillen, so let's lump a few other things that you have done and pushed for this past week, everything from trying to tamp down on anti-Semitism in the state of Nebraska, standing up for marriage and families, and ending illegal alien tuition benefits in Nebraska. What are some of the things that you're looking at that you find beneficial to Nebraskans that you've been really pushing this past week?
0: Well, I think it's really, really important that we get comfortable being uncomfortable, talking about the values that make us the greatest place to live in the history of civilization. Nebraska is an extraordinary place because of the people. It's the people. And I think it's really, really important that we make sure that all of us take responsibility to protect who we are and protect what makes us so special. So marriage and family, you know, in the reception room of the the governor's office, there's one side about motherhood and another side about marriage. It's important that we just don't forget about those. I can take you to places in Europe that have totally forgot about that, and people don't get married because they don't think they can afford to. I think it's important that we do that, and that we talk about it. Anti-Semitism, it is absolutely an atrocity in the lack of understanding. And you know, our Jewish brothers and sisters, people that are talking down and uneducated, it's unacceptable, and we have to keep educating. And the more that we do, the better that can have an impact.
1: Governor Jim Pillen, always a pleasure to spend a few minutes. Wish we had more. We don't. I'll let you go to your weekend, whatever those plans are, and look forward to talking to you again soon.
0: Hey, thanks for having me on, Scott. Thanks for all you do. Talk to you later.
1: Thank you very much. Nebraska Governor Jim Pillen here on Nebraska's Morning News. We got traffic, weather, news, sports, Grow Omaha Minute, all coming up next.
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10: In Game 2 of the Stanley Cup Final, the Vegas Golden Knights dominated for the first two periods, but Carolina woke up in the third with three goals and won it 4-3, 3:56 into overtime on a Seth Jarvis power play goal. The series is now tied at 1 and shifts to Vegas for Game 3.

0: tomorrow night. Game 2 of the NBA Finals is tonight, 8:30 Eastern on ABC. And in baseball, Yankees superstar Aaron Judge has been diagnosed with a stress fracture in his right rib and is expected to miss a significant amount of time. But the Yankees expect him to play again this season. The Yankees currently sit in second place in the AL East, just a half game behind Tampa. I'm Andy West with your iHeartRadio Sports Report.
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3: Here's something pretty disturbing I discovered while researching this podcast. This is what it actually says on the Los Angeles Police Department website. The site states that the Adult Missing Persons Unit investigates 3,200 cases a month, and 70% of those missing people are found or returned voluntarily within 2 or 3 days. It goes on to explain, and I quote here, "Since being a missing person is not a crime, police are given a very limited role while conducting these types of investigations." At the bottom of the webpage, it gets more disturbing. There's a section titled, "What if they never returned?" And here's the official police advice. In such situations, you may want to enlist the services of a private investigator to assist in your search. If you can't afford a PI, the police elaborate, quote, "Another option would be to contact the Salvation Army, which has a missing persons locator program." There is not a single sentence on the LAPD website that would lead a loved one of a missing person to have any faith that the police would properly investigate it. What the LAPD is basically saying is, if someone you love goes missing, don't overreact. They'll probably turn up, unless they don't, in which case you should get someone besides the police to look into it. All this is my way of saying, if the police took missing persons cases as seriously as they do, say, bank robberies, I wouldn't have had to do this podcast in the first place and end up chasing a violent criminal halfway around the country. I'm Neil Strauss, and you can hear the full story of To Live and Die in L.A.
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4: Traffic Center, you've got a crash at 168th and Pacific. That is still affecting traffic in all four directions. You're going to want to avoid that area to avoid delays. Looks like it's pretty slow, 42nd and L in all four directions through that intersection, slower than usual. And you've got a stalled vehicle northbound on the North Freeway 75 at Lake. That's a look at your roads. I'm Lucy Chapman.
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7: A foggy start to the day with sunshine expected later and a high of 88. Clouds increase overnight with more rain and a low of 66. Partly sunny and 90 for Saturday with a slight chance for more showers and thunderstorms. A partly sunny and breezy start for Sunday with showers and thunderstorms in the afternoon and a high of 84. I'm Craig Michaels.
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10: A new park security camera system is being installed at American Heroes Park in Bellevue. Officials say they are responding to months of vandalism. Former Trump National Security Advisor John Bolton will plead guilty to mishandling classified documents, according to multiple sources. It's part of a plea deal that will also see Bolton pay a more than $2 million fine. A new report says organized beach cleanups removed more than 1.5 million pounds of marine debris from Alaska coastlines last year. Fishing-related materials such as nets, lines, and buoys make up much of the trash collected. I'm Craig Evans. More news at the top of the hour at News Radio 1110 KFAB.
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8: Well, I better wrap this program up by then. I don't want to upset Gene Stothert more than I generally already do. Good morning. Thank you very much for being here with us. This is Nebraska's Morning News. News Radio 1110 KFAB. I'm Scott Voorhees. Greg Evans, Lucy Chapman here, Courtney Donahoe as well. Jim Rose back on Monday. Busy morning thus far. We talked to Governor Pillen. We had Sean Callahan with the Husker Buzz Extra. Talked with someone who deals every single day with the mental health crisis across Nebraska. What are we going to do in the next hour? 1110 KFAB national correspondent Rory O'Neill will be on. Greg Wagner from Nebraska Game and Parks, the best of Rosie DiGenosi. Maybe even a little finally Friday action for you. That's all coming up. I want to, rather than look at what's coming up yet this morning, go back to yesterday where a record number of dollars were raised during our Camp Plus Care Radiothon. This is an annual appeal, and I admit that we don't go as crazy with it here on the radio as we do right before Thanksgiving for our Hope for the Hungry Radiothon. It's really only a couple of things, a few things that we do throughout the year where we appeal to your more generous nature, and the big one's in November. We want to make sure that people are fed over the holidays. But you guys have such a heart for kids that it's kind of hard once the calls start rolling in to the volunteers working the call center and businesses are coming up with matching donations and people are emailing going, what's the number to call with my $49 donation to send a kid to a summer camp? It's hard not to get super involved in it. And I feel the same way. Gene Stothert, Chris Baker, all of us partnered yesterday with you and the Open Door Mission to get these kids out of a bad situation, whether it's part of a family that has been living in a car, now going to seek help at the Open Door Mission. Let's give mom and or dad the opportunity to kind of work on themselves for a few days and let the kids have fun with other kids in the same situation and be able to eat some nutritious meals and just really enjoy being a kid for a few days. A lot of times it's a mom who's finally fled an abusive situation, and she's staying at the Lydia house here in Omaha. Let's let her work on her and let the kids have fun. And you have such a heart for that, that we did it all day yesterday. The Hope for or the Camp Plus Care Radiothon raised a record number, $122,745. Thanks to your generosity yesterday right here on this radio station. God bless you. Thank you so much for doing that. I don't know if you've noticed, everything costs more, and there's certainly a lot of uncertainty. And you looked at that situation and you said, yeah, but I can go without a few extra coffees. Maybe we won't eat out one extra night, and we want this to go to the kids. God bless you. Thank you so much for doing that yesterday. Now, the 1110 KFAB Certified Transmission Sports Brief here on Nebraska's Morning News. It was looking like another win for Las Vegas in Carolina against the Hurricanes last night. Vegas took the first of the Stanley Cup final games a few nights before, and they were up to nothing, and there were like 10 minutes left in the game. And then Carolina started scoring, and they kept scoring and kept scoring, got it to overtime.
12: Along the right wing boards, back up top, it's Gostisbehere. Center cross shot, game over! Seth Jarvis wins it in overtime!
13: Maybe the most famous one-timer in Hurricanes history.
8: That's the back of the net for Seth Jarvis in overtime as the Carolina Hurricanes now tie the Stanley Cup series to a game apiece. Game three is in Vegas, and that's tomorrow night. Game two of the NBA Finals tonight, still in San Antonio. New York took game one in Major League Baseball. You don't see this every game.
14: There's the 0-1 in the air, lifted out to center field, and it's going to be routine for Pete Crow Armstrong. He might have lost it. He did. He put his arms in the air. The ball goes behind him, and a run comes in, and Bolte Langeliers hits third base. He's getting waved home. Here comes Shea. The throw to the plate. It's off the mark, and Langeliers with an inside the parker.
8: Inside the park. It's going to be a routine. Nope, it's not. That's an inside the park home run for Shea Langeliers. of the Oakland Athletics. Unfortunately for the A's, they lose to the Chicago Cubs by a score of 7-6. If you're going to touch them all, this is the more dramatic and routine way of doing it.
15: Here's the 1-0. Maz swings. It's a high fly ball out to center. Churio on the move going back. He's at the warning track. He leaps, and it is a grand slam! Haas to straightaway center.
8: Leading his San Francisco Giants 12-9 over Milwaukee yesterday. Royals beat the Twins 8-6. Omaha gets a win over Columbus, ending their slide recently 6-4 in Columbus. And the Women's College World Series is over. Texas beats Texas Tech 4-1. On the men's side, interesting super regional this weekend. KU is hosting Oklahoma. That's best of three in Lawrence to see who comes to Omaha, the College World Series. That's Sports Brief now on Nebraska's Morning News.
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8: Saturday morning is tomorrow morning, 5 minutes before 8 o'clock now. Here's Lucy Chapman with Time Saver Traffic.
4: From the A1 United Heating, Air, and Electrical Time Saver Traffic Center. Well, you still have a couple of trouble spots. 168th and Pacific in all four directions. Traffic is very slow. That is due to an injury crash in the intersection. 42nd and L, very slow through that intersection. Not really seeing any big reasons for the delays, but that is slow on the JFK northbound as you make your way out of Bellevue. A little slow to approach I-80. That's a look at your roads. I'm Lucy Chapman.
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8: Looks like we might be able to get rain-free through the rest of the day. Sunny and 89 today. Now, tonight, overnight, chance of rain, chance of storms throughout the evening, 66 for the low. Maybe a chance of something popping up tomorrow with another high of 90. Rain very likely on Sunday, 85 for a high on Sunday. 69 now in Omaha Council Bluffs, 68 in Lincoln.
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3: Less is more. I'm Dave Anthony, Fox News. That is the story in the jobs report just out this morning.
20: 172,000 non-farm payrolls were added to the economy in May. The estimate was 85,000.
3: So how is double the hiring than forecast last month less? Fox Business Network Cheryl Cassoni also reports.
20: April has been revised to 179,000. The original April read was 115, and they're also revising March to 214,000 jobs.
3: The unemployment rate for May did not change, still 4.3%. They stayed up all night in the Senate approving a controversial funding bill just before 5 o'clock this morning.
24: The 52-47 vote followed a marathon series of motions and amendments to change it over the course of 18 hours. Senators approved the legislation to fund Immigration and Customs Enforcement and Border Patrol for the next 3 years.
3: Fox's Tanya J. Powers, no Democrats voted for the funding. They call ICE out of control and demand immigration enforcement reform, but it was approved using a process they could not filibuster and block. The Republican-led House considers it next. A bill Democrats pushed in the House passed when 18 Republicans joined them, approving new aid for Ukraine, but President Trump's threatened a veto. As Ukraine's President Volodymyr Zelensky writes a letter to Russian leader Vladimir Putin trying to end their war.
25: Writing in part, I am proposing a meeting. If you do not personally come to the conclusion that it is time to end this war, Ukraine will continue fighting for its existence. We will have those who support us. The president, who hosted Putin in Alaska last year to talk about this war, is also now talking about this latest letter.
26: I think it would be great if they met. They should get it done.
25: And the Russians now say in some bulletins that are crossing that Putin has been briefed about the letter. We don't know if he wants to meet.
3: That's Fox's Peter Ducey at the White House. 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
10: It's 8:02. We've got 70 degrees in Omaha, Council Bluffs, and in Lincoln. I'm Craig Evans, News Radio 1110 KFAB. The Bellevue City Council is investing in a park security camera system. The council has approved a nearly $45,000 deal to install security cameras at American Heroes Park. Officials say the move comes after months of vandalism at local parks. Ralston police released the name of a man who died in a shooting yesterday morning during the morning rush. It's 29-year-old Shane Krantz. Law officers went to the quick shop at 72nd and Q around 6:40 on the report of a shooting. Investigators say the victim was shot after getting into an altercation with a suspect in another car. Ralston police continue to investigate and search for a suspect. Troopers with the Nebraska State Patrol Carrier Enforcement Division conducted local commercial vehicle inspections in Douglas, Lancaster, and Dodge counties. There were 74 inspections, and they discovered 241 violations of federal motor carrier safety regulations and state law. 29 vehicles, almost 40%, were taken out of service, as well as three drivers. Half of the vehicles had no immediate safety issues. The effort focuses on commercial vehicles that may not pass through weigh stations as part of their regular routes. I'm Craig Evans, News Radio 1110 KFAB, Nebraska's news, weather, and traffic station. 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
4: From the A1 United Heating, Air, and Electrical Time Saver Traffic Center, a crash in the clearing stages on 370 westbound at 96. That crash at 168th and Pacific. That is still causing delays in all four directions, even causing a little extra traffic along Bob Boozer, 168th and Pacific in the intersection of crash there. That's a look at your roads. I'm Lucy Chapman.
8: All right, Lucy, thank you very much. Not a great chance of rain popping up again yet today. We should see sunny skies for much of the day, light winds, and a high of 89. Now, overnight, and this storm threat seems to be pushing into the overnight hours into maybe early tomorrow morning, like before sunrise, which would be good, not only for those who have things to do tonight, and there's a lot to do tonight, but also as the temperature drops, the risk of severe weather also drops with it. 66 for a low overnight. We're still watching the thunderstorms, and then there's a chance something isolated might pop up, ruin an hour or so tomorrow afternoon. Otherwise, mostly sunny and a high of 90. Rain likely throughout the day and into the evening on Sunday, though, with a high of 85. 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
11: This is a Bloomberg Money Minute. The monthly jobs report is the highlight for both Main Street and Wall Street, and the numbers far exceeding expectations. The U.S. added 172,000 jobs in May. Economists on average were expecting 88,000 positions added. The unemployment rate coming in line with estimates at 4.3%. We've consistently seen ongoing strength in the healthcare sector, adding 35,000 jobs last month. Leisure and hospitality gaining 70,000 new workers. This strong report demolishing any case for the Federal Reserve to cut interest rates in the coming months. As a result, S&P futures are still lower. Meantime, Lululemon losing its stride. Shares of the company tumbling this morning as a yoga wear maker struggles in its North American business. Lululemon has been dealing with competition from upstart brands such as Aloe Yoga, as well as product launches that fell flat, including leggings that were see-through. Courtney Donahoe, Bloomberg Radio.
8: 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That's why when I announce that, I always really, really slam that S at the end so you can hear that's plural. Contests. I'm hissing like a snake. I speak Slytherin. Oh, my daughter would be so proud. I think I got that reference. It's a Harry Potter reference, Lucy. Lucy Chapman.
4: Uh-huh, I knew that.
8: Right there. No, you didn't.
4: Yes, I did.
8: No, you didn't.
4: Yes, because the actor that played Slither is dead now.
8: There is no actor who played a character called Slither.
4: Oh, well. What was his name?
8: Snape.
4: Okay. But see, I knew.
8: I can't remember the actor's name
4: right now.
8: Which is awful. Now my daughter's disappointed. Now I got to look that up.
4: He's the guy from
8: the you can win money. He's in Die Hard.
4: Hey, Craig, what's the guy from Die Hard's name?
9: Bruce Willis.
8: No. Bruce Willis.
4: Played Snape.
8: No. All right. This is not how I wanted this segment to go. Why is it so hard to find the actor's name? I got 19. Alan Rickman. Everyone calm down. I've got this. Alan Rickman.
4: He wasn't an actor before Die Hard.
8: Please.
4: I don't think.
8: Please. If anyone's going to derail the segment, it's going to be me.
4: Usually.
8: But I will say this. Alan Rickman has one of the great lines in movie history. He played a bad guy in the Robin Hood movie with Kevin Costner.
4: Mm.
8: And he said, "Robin Hood Locksley, I'm going to tear your heart out with a spoon." And then a few minutes later, one of his toadies is talking to him and said, "Why a spoon? Why not a fork or a knife?" "Because it's dull, you idiot. It'll hurt worse."
4: There were like four accents in there.
8: Yeah, I know. He's Scar from Lion King. Alan Rickman. Everyone loves Alan Rickman.
4: You were telling...
8: I'm not going to do the segment I was going to do in this.
4: No, you. But you have to finish. You were telling our fabulous listeners about the contest.
8: We got a lot going on. You got a chance to win the America 250 commemorative flag from Durable Flags. KFAB.com/contests. Then you've got the opportunity a few times a day to get your share of $250,000, part of America 250. That's brought to you locally by our good friends at Durable Flags. We've got chances popping up here and there, like at 9:05 this morning, for you to win tickets to our 2026 iHeartRadio Music Festival in Vegas this summer before you can even buy them. So you listen for that. Reverse trivia coming up in the 5 o'clock hour. I have no idea what Chris Baker has to give away during his show. And at this point in the morning, neither does he. So there's so much happening right here. Speaking of actors, though. An actor who we all recognize this guy's face. He's been in everything. This ties in with everything we've talked about this morning. Mental health and crime. And who's that actor? That one guy, you know. So it ties in with all of that. Actor's name is James Handy. Oh, no, from Saturday Night Live. No, that's Jack Handy, the fictional character who had deep thoughts with Jack Handy. This actor's name is James Handy, veteran character actor. He was in the original Jumanji, the exterminator that showed up. He's like, "I don't know how to deal with all this." He was that guy. He was in X-Files, Top Gun Maverick. In episodes of NYPD Blue, Law & Order, CSI, Alias, West Wing. Who was he in the West Wing? So he's just kind of been one of those faces who's been around forever. And he's dead. And police have arrested his 44-year-old son. They arrested 44-year-old son of his girlfriend on suspicion of murder. So he's dating a girl, and that girl's son just murdered this actor. And it was pretty easy to find him. He's the one who called police and said, "I am the son of man. I just killed the man of sin." And then waited for police to arrive. So like I said, mental health, actors, it all ties in. We didn't get derailed in this segment. This was perfect. And if it wasn't, we'll try again next. After traffic, weather, and a news update, I got sports brief since Jim Rose is not here today. Though he would not have been too impressed by the last few minutes of this radio program, he'll be back on Monday.
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8: That I wasn't talking to him. Traffic.
4: Okay, now that, I'll allow that.
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4: From the A1 United Heating, Air, and Electrical Time Saver Traffic Center, if you're just heading out, that morning rush is easing. The Dodge Expressway is in good shape. 370, not seeing any big delays for you there. JFK moving along all the way up to that I-80 split with no delays. Watch for some tie-ups at 168th and Pacific. An earlier crash through there, that is still causing a little bit of a slowdown in all four directions. That's a look at your roads. I'm Lucy Chapman.
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14: A foggy start to the day with sunshine expected later and a high of 88. Clouds increase overnight with more rain and a low of 66. Partly sunny and 90 for Saturday with a slight chance for more showers and thunderstorms. A partly sunny and breezy start for Sunday with showers and thunderstorms in the afternoon and a high of 84. I'm Craig Michaels.
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10: A man is booked for charges that include first-degree murder in the killing of his father in Ashland. After calling the Saunders County Sheriff's Office, Robert Haswell Jr. walked out of the home to police unarmed. The pushback against data centers continues. The New York legislature voted in favor of a one-year moratorium on data center permits. Advocates say this will give the state some time to lay out rules and plan to make sure the energy grid is protected and utility rates don't skyrocket. Vanilla Ice is being replaced by Lee Greenwood at President Trump's upcoming celebration of America's 250th anniversary. Trump recently canceled his Freedom 250 concerts after most of the artists pulled out of the show except for Vanilla Ice. Instead, Trump will be headlining a MAGA rally on June 24th featuring Greenwood. Trump called it a rally to end all rallies. I'm Craig Evans. More news at the bottom of the hour at News Radio 1110 KFAB.
8: That is hilarious. They're replacing Vanilla Ice with Lee Greenwood. I hope he sings this song.
18: Yo, VIP. Let's kick it.
27: 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Find details on how to enter on the pinned post on KFAB's Facebook page.
8: There is probably a way to do the lyrics to the Lee Greenwood song, God Bless the USA, to this tune. I'm not going to do it right now. I reserve the right. I demand the right to do it later. We'll see. Lucy Chapman's right there. I'm Scott Voorhees. What a horrible thing to do to Vanilla Ice. He was the only one who didn't pull out of that show, and they replaced him with Lee Greenwood anyway. That's terrible. Well, let's welcome on right now 1110 KFAB national correspondent Rory O'Neill with even more bad news as hiring was up and gas prices are down. Rory's going to come rain on this parade a little bit, aren't you, Rory?
0: Well, a little bit. Yeah, the gas prices have come down a bit. But, yeah, there are concerns about we've been dipping into the reserves, not just us, but countries around the world, and that the cupboard is eventually going to run dry. And what happens then?
8: Yeah, what does happen then?
0: Well, it's a little bit unclear. We got a warning from some top executives over at ExxonMobil the other day saying, you know, once the supplies run out, once the reserves are dry, you know, we could see oil prices really start to spike, going for $150, $200 a barrel. And what we're seeing, too, is that the U.S. continues to export huge amounts of oil. We were exporting 4.4 million barrels per day. Now it's up to 5.8 million barrels per day are being sent to other countries from the U.S. We're exporting more than most OPEC nations.
8: If we just had more refineries and maybe built a few more pipelines over the last several decades, like everyone said we should. Now, of course, this is contingent upon President Trump and Iran not doing something that the president says might happen this weekend. Hey, we might strike a deal. Huh. I mean, we'll see what happens. We'll see what happens in the Strait of Hormuz. No matter, even if Trump and some Ayatollah come out and they're holding hands and they're signing documents and they're smiling, right, and Trump's like, we're going to build a golf course in Tehran. It's going to be amazing. You won't believe it. There are still a number of rogue terrorist organizations across the Middle East that be looking to shut all that down. So we'll see. Here in America, America 250, obviously, as we're now just within a month of Independence Day, there's a new poll out showing how we feel about this country in honor of our 250th birthday. How do we feel about it, Rory?
0: Yeah, it's interesting. This Quinnipiac University poll found 61% of Americans think the U.S. is not living up to the ideals spelled out in the Declaration of Independence, that we're all created equal with rights, including life, liberty, and the pursuit of happiness. Republicans, 70% think we are living up to that, but Democrats, 87% say we're not. The independents, the ones to watch, 65% say we're not living up to those ideals. My personal spin on this, though, is that, you know, it is it can be interpreted as an aspirational question, right? That we can always do better. So maybe we're not living up to it because we think we can always do more.
8: Yeah, I think that that's a very nice spin to put on it. Hopefully most of these people think we're moving in the right direction, but too often it depends on, you know, there'll be half the country that says, I don't like President Trump and I don't like that he got elected and the people who put him there are miserable. Right. Therefore, this country is the worst thing it's ever been. And you almost have to throw out those numbers. I think that they like the country and they like their situation in this country better than they put on. But as long as Trump's there, they're going to hate everything. And that's right. A sad reality of that.
0: As long as you're asking me that question, yeah, we're going to have a negative Nelly. 73%, though, say they're proud to be an American overall.
8: And that's why Lee Greenwood is replacing Vanilla Ice.
0: There he is.
8: All comes full circle. Rory, could you sing Ice Ice Baby? Do you know all those words?
0: At this time of day, no. Ask me 14 hours from now, I bet you'd be pretty good.
8: I'll come back on. I will come back on tonight, and who it might be, with severe weather coverage, and I'll call you. Rory, thank you very much. Have a great weekend.
0: Thanks, you too.
8: 1110 KFAB national correspondent Rory O'Neill here on Nebraska's Morning News. 1110 KFAB certified transmission sports brief now. Vegas was up 2-0 and looking to take a 2-0 lead in the Stanley Cup final against Carolina. And then it went to overtime. And then Carolina, who thought perhaps they'd actually win. They were down 2-0. They tied it up with 81 seconds to go in the game. Vegas tied it up. And then it goes to overtime.
5: Along the right wing boards, back up top, it's Gostisbehere. Send it across. Yeah. Game over! Wins it in overtime!
17: Maybe the most famous one-timer in Hurricanes history.
8: So now the Stanley Cup final is tied up at a game apiece. Game three is tomorrow night. That goes to Las Vegas. Game two of the NBA Finals tonight in San Antonio before the president And perhaps New York City Mayor Mamdani go to New York's Madison Square Garden for Game 3 on Monday. I can tell you a couple of guys that won't be there. The NBA, there was a moment there where a couple of guys decided to just go wandering around the court. The NBA has banned those two people for life from their arenas yesterday after one of them was arrested shortly after running onto the court during Game 1 of the NBA Finals won by New York and appearing to take a selfie next to Victor Wembanyama. A second fan was banned for his involvement, which occurred midway through the fourth quarter of the game. They didn't specify the specifics of that person's involvement, but these two guys have been banned. Also in New York, Aaron Judge is not going to be seen in the action for a while. He has been diagnosed with a stress fracture of the first rib on his right side, looking at 4 to 6 weeks, and the expectation is for him to return this season. Here's a guy who's playing well, and we know him here in Omaha.
18: And the payoff pitch swung on line back up the middle to base hit. Harper's coming around third. He will come in to score. And Alec Bohm with an RBI single to center. His second hit of the day.
8: Out of Omaha, Ron Colley. That's Bohm getting his Phillies the win over the Padres 6-4. Royals beat the Twins 8-6. Omaha picks up a win, finally, over Columbus 6-4. They'd lost 4 or 5 in a row during this stretch. And Texas beats Texas Tech 4-1 to win their second straight Women's College World Series title. Tegan Kavan struck out 5 of 6 batters she faced to lock it down, and she was named Most Outstanding Player at the Women's College World Series, first person to win that award twice. And that sports brief now at 8:25. Lucy Chapman with Time Saver Traffic.
4: From the A1 United Heating, Air, and Electrical Time Saver Traffic Center, pretty quiet on the Dodge Expressway. The JFK looks good. I-80 traffic is light between 680 and 480. A little slow on 680, both north and southbound around Pacific due to construction. Getting reports of a crash at 144th and Harrison. No direction given for that crash. And also watch for delays if you're heading downtown Cumming Street, 18th to 20th. Lane restrictions there. That's a look at your roads. I'm Lucy Chapman.
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8: Should be dry today and sunny with a high of 89, light winds. Actually, pretty nice day. And the chance for strong to severe storms seems to be lessening and moving to later into the night and potential overnight hours. So if you got plans tonight, don't cancel them yet. Watch the skies. Keep it tuned to 1110 KFAB, 66 for our low. Partly sunny and 90 tomorrow. There's a chance a storm could pop up in the afternoon. Better chance on Sunday. A high on Sunday of 85. 70 now in Omaha, Lincoln, and Council Bluffs. Fox and KFAB news updates. Next, this is Scott Voorhees for Sheepgate. Sheepgate is a faith-based group right here in the heartland, helping people right here in the heartland who struggle with drug and alcohol addiction. It's a wonderful organization. I've talked to so many people who have had their lives completely transformed and put right back on the right path thanks to the power of the Lord. Sheepgate is a faith-based organization that's kind of the root of that biblical name. And also, another big way that Sheepgate's able to do what they do is they turn your vehicle donation into hope for someone who struggles with drug or alcohol addiction. Perhaps you could donate a vehicle to this cause. You get a great tax deduction. They'll turn that vehicle into hope. They'll fix it up. They'll sell it. And even if that vehicle doesn't run, they can still have a wonderful thing in terms of turning that vehicle into a better life for someone right here in the heartland. You got to call Sheepgate, though. All they need are the keys and a signed title. 888-344-HOPE.
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24: News. I'm Therese Crowley. Gangbuster May jobs report double the expected 172,000 jobs added. President Trump heads to battleground Wisconsin after winning the Battle of Border Protection, a Senate all-nighter to fund Customs and Border Protection without Democrats'
25: help. Vote, the yeas are 52, the nays are 47. This bill,
24: as Iran reviews the latest U.S. peace proposal from the president.
26: We're going to win on paper, or we're going to win military.
24: California is still counting primary votes, Republican leads being whittled by Democrat mail-in ballots. As U.S. Attorney Bill Esaley spearheads another huge drug raid on L.A.'s MacArthur Park.
28: MacArthur Park has devolved into an open-air drug market, and so we want them to know that the feds are here with LAPD. The days of using drugs at the park are over. No more. No moss.
24: Targeting fentanyl, over a dozen arrests. 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
10: It's 8:31. We've got 70 degrees in Omaha, Council Bluffs, and Lincoln. I'm Craig Evans, News Radio, 1110 KFAB. A man in Ashland is accused of killing his father, 67-year-old Robert Haswell Sr. The Saunders County Sheriff's Office got a call late yesterday afternoon in regard to a shooting. They negotiated on the phone with the caller and suspect in the incident, 31-year-old Robert Haswell Jr. He walked out of the home unarmed and was taken into custody. Haswell Jr. was booked for charges that include first-degree murder. Omaha's soon-to-open tallest building is reaching a new milestone. Crews are working to add the company's logo to the new Mutual of Omaha Tower in time for the College World Series next Friday. The 677-foot-tall tower at 14th and Farnham is scheduled to be complete this fall. A rare lake sturgeon pulled from a dam in northern Nebraska was found to have swum almost 700 miles from the last time it was spotted.
29: Game and Parks says fishery biologists were collecting fish for a study this spring when the rare sturgeon ended up in their net at Gavin's Point Dam. The 70-pound, almost 60-inch fish was found to have been tagged at the Missouri River's confluence with the Osage River in Missouri almost a decade ago. At that time, it weighed only 29 pounds and measured 47 inches. I'm Elaine Lee Irvin.
10: Game and Parks says lake sturgeon are a rare catch in Nebraska and often live to be 30 to 50 years old. I'm Craig Evans, News Radio 1110 KFAB, Nebraska's news, weather, and traffic station. 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
4: From the A1 United Heating, Air, and Electrical Time Saver Traffic Center, that morning rush is over, but you do have a couple of trouble spots, some accidents, some crashes in the clearing stages, 144th and Harrison, and at 168th and Pacific. Could see just a little bit of a slowdown there. Watch for tie-ups due to construction on Center, 61st to 63rd, lane restrictions, and also at 156 just north of Q, lane restrictions there. That's a look at your roads. I'm Lucy Chapman.
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8: Sunny skies today and a high of 89. Just a slight chance of rain throughout the day, very slight. And thankfully, that chance of rain is getting slighter and slighter. And pushing later into the night. So if you have plans outside this evening, keep an eye on the skies. Keep it tuned to 11. And don't cancel those plans quite yet. Now, overnight, if you got plans at 2 a.m., there might be an evaluation underway. Unless, you know, you work outside or whatever. Anyway, we have a chance of storms overnight and right before dawn tomorrow we're keeping an eye on. 66 for our low tonight. Sunny and 90 tomorrow. Maybe a thunderstorm pops up a little bit here and there throughout the afternoon, but not an entire rain out tomorrow. Sunday, we got rain and thunderstorms possible throughout the day and into the evening. The high of 85. 70 now in Omaha, Lincoln, and Council Bluffs. And on Wall Street, jobs numbers come out for May. And the expectation among the so-called experts was 80,000 jobs added for May. The actuality was 172,000 jobs added for May. Third straight month of solid gains. So you would think, all right, stocks must be going bonkers through the roof crazy right now. No. They're all down, but the Dow is, we'll call it flat. It's just down 4 points, 51,557. And even as I say that, it just flipped. And now is up about 6 points, 51,568. S&P's down 47 points, a little more than half a percent at 75.35. NASDAQ's getting beat up here. It's been a bad week for tech stocks, and the tech-heavy NASDAQ is right now down another 305 points at 26,525.
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8: Once again, thank you so much for stepping up yesterday during our Camp Plus Care Radiothon here on News Radio 1110 KFAB. Lucy Chapman there. I am Scott Voorhees. Love looking back at the total yesterday. $122,745 raised to send kids to local camps with hot, nutritious meals and with a level of care and love and support that they get from the Lydia House and from the Open Door Mission and from KFAB Nation. Fantastic job. That is a record-breaking year for our little Camp Plus Care Radiothon here on 1110 KFAB. That was yesterday. Lucy Chapman and I have had some trouble identifying which day is which this week. So on Wednesday, I couldn't believe it was Wednesday. But today, I can believe, as we look back at yesterday, I do believe it was Thursday. Now, Lucy was gone Monday, so she thought Tuesday was Monday. So, Lucy, what I'm asking is, what day is today?
4: Monday.
8: No. Keep trying. I'll give you six more chances.
4: Maybe Tuesday, but no.
8: Nope.
4: It does not feel like Friday.
8: Lucy, well, it's going to. Okay. It's finally Friday.
3: We'll knock off now and take the next 2 days off. How's that?
5: Hello, test 1-2. 1-2-3-4-5. 1-2-1-2-3-4-5.
9: Who are these people?
5: These frickin' people.
9: And why are they here?
4: Good morning, honey. I made you pancakes for breakfast.
9: Uh-oh, guess what day it is?
5: Now, I can say,
13: hello, here's a wheel.

0: about that, my man.
1: I'm a man!
2: A little girl needs her daddy.
3: What's up?
4: I don't really have to believe in this stuff, do I?
5: Tell that guy to shut up.
6: Tell that guy to...

0: All right, so the forecast, not, you didn't believe that. Time checks. None of it.
1: That's I think it's Monday, so no, I probably didn't.
0: I see.
1: What dinner did you have last night?
0: It was a get-together of some of the people who have been assisting the Patriotic Productions crew.
1: And Bill.
0: Bill and Yvonne
1: and
0: Williams.
1: His wife, yes. Lovely couple.
0: Patriotic Productions.
1: Missed my invitation. What?
0: A wonderful, wonderful time. Didn't see you at their Memorial Day weekend event. So
1: no, that's fine.
0: It was a very nice dinner, and I'm not going to say that I overdid it, but I will tell you that part of the reason why I woke up at 1:30 and really couldn't get back to sleep, I woke up with the meat sweats.
1: What is that?
0: We went to, you know, we've got some of these Brazilian steakhouses here in town where you sit there with a little card next to your plate. And if you want more food, you turn the card over and it's green and it says yes. And if you don't want more food, you turn your card over and it's red and it says no. And I had my card mostly on no the entire time, but I was sitting at the end of the table where everyone's walking by, and they would just catch my eye anyway, and they're like, you want bacon-wrapped sirloin? Bacon-wrapped chicken? Bacon-wrapped pork belly? Do you want bacon-wrapped bacon? And so I just, like, yes. And I didn't mean to overdo it. And then I did the thing where I finally said, no mas. And then the server, who clearly was Antonio Banderas, like, are you going to stop giving me food? No, not yet. Gave me more food. And then they gave me dessert. I said, I can't eat another bite. And they said, we have a special tonight on creme brulee. I'm like, that's not real food. That's pudding. And so, yeah, I woke up at 1:30 this morning with the meat sweats. And let me tell you, it was awesome. Greg Wagner, Nebraska Game of Parks, coming in here in just a moment before a best of Rosie DiGenosi right here after traffic, weather, and a news update next here on Nebraska's Morning News.
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1: From the A1 United Heating, Air, and Electrical Time Saver Traffic Center, still a little slow, northbound 144th at Harrison and westbound Harrison at 144th. That is due to a crash there in the intersection. Also watch for delays due to construction on Ames, various lane restrictions from 52nd down to 24th. And if you're heading to the airport on Pershing, that's a look at your roads. I'm Lucy Chapman.
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4: A foggy start to the day with sunshine expected later and a high of 88. Clouds increase overnight with more rain and a low of 66. Partly sunny and 90 for Saturday with a slight chance for more showers and thunderstorms. A partly sunny and breezy start for Sunday with showers and thunderstorms in the afternoon and a high of 84. I'm Craig Michaels.
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7: Offutt Air Force Base will conduct a mass accident response exercise tomorrow. It will be from approximately 7 to 4 in preparation for the Defenders of Freedom Air and Space Show in August. They will test emergency response, communication, and coordination procedures associated with a large-scale incident. President Trump says the man that he wants to be the next director of national intelligence, Bill Pulte, would be temporary. That means Trump can bypass a Senate confirmation process for several months while he's on the job. Pulte currently serves as the Federal Housing Finance Agency director. Deputies in Georgia were called to a Walmart when a woman was caught allegedly stealing a shopping cart full of items. The sheriff's office says she bit one deputy, stole another deputy's vehicle, and led officers on a chase at more than 100 miles an hour. The pursuit ended when she slammed into two cars. No serious injuries were reported. I'm Craig Evans. More news at the top of the hour at News Radio 1110 KFAB.
5: Where'd that happen, Craig?
7: In Georgia.
5: In Georgia.
7: Yes, Georgia woman.
5: All right. Thank you. I was talking to Greg Wagner. I was like, did that just happen in Ralston? No. All right. Thank you very much. That's Craig Evans right there. Lucy Chapman is right over there. I'm Scott Voorhees. I sit here, and then every Friday at about this time, Greg Wagner comes in from out of the boons.
8: Don't go messing with a country boy.
5: And joins us from Nebraska. Yeehaw! Game and Parks here. Our favorite country Yeehaw! Boy is here, who we would never, ever mess with. What's going on?
9: I don't know about that.
5: But we got a nice weekend here.
9: Yeah,
5: a slight
9: yeah.
5: chance of maybe a storm here or there. That's fine. What are we doing?
9: It's all right. It's all right. A little camping, a little fishing.
5: Yeah.
9: You know, we've got special events kicking off this weekend in state parks. We got Living History up at Fort Atkinson, east edge of Fort Calhoun. Always a good time. Little nostalgia there, and celebrating yeah. our way of the 250th anniversary of this country. Really cool. And maybe get out and hike a trail, National Trails Day. We got great trails in our state parks. I love Platte River State Park. And, you know, it's going to be warm enough to swim, Scotty.
5: Yeah, it is.
9: Swimming facilities in the area state parks are open and available, weather permitting.
5: All right. What if you wanted to do some fishing instead of swimming?
9: Early to mid-June, right now. Great yeah. time to wet a line. We still don't quite have Mother Nature's aquatic buffet of small frogs and everything. as we talk the lingo yeah. here in that's, our
5: that's
9: area
5: what I,
9: waters.
5: That's what I had for dinner last night.
9: You had a big dinner last night.
5: That's right. Sorry. So we don't have the frogs.
9: No, we don't. So your lures... Mm-hmm. And your offerings, natural bait, going to be a great thing to provide to these fish.
5: Okay.
9: Largemouth bass post-spawn, bluegill are spawning. We have channel catfish and other catfish family members. They're pre-spawn, so they're hungry, building up the fat reserves mm-hmm. for spawn. So you're going to use cut bait. You didn't have that last night, though.
5: No.
9: Not.
5: I don't know. Dude. I ate so much last night, I don't know that I didn't. I think I Ooh. Ate everything last night.
9: Okay.
5: For fishing, nice. Though, this is a good early morning, evening.
9: Yes, we're in summer patterns now. Early morning, late evening period is going to be your best bet to catch fish. The mornings are going to be better because generally this time of year we get, you know, like at Fremont Lakes, we get a lot of ski action.
5: Yeah.
9: Jet ski.
5: Right.
9: Skiing yeah, you, action, you stir up the water. So the calm is the morning.
5: All right, so what if you're looking ahead to fall, wanting to do some big game hunting?
9: Okay, for elk, pronghorn antelope, and our popular deer units, now is the time to make application for those, whether it's online through our Game and Parks website or at Game and Parks offices. So it is the time to think fall, Scotty.
5: And Greg, I demand to know what's on the outdoor bulletin board.
9: Mulberries, baby! It's the big kid in me.
5: I did eat a couple of mulberries last
9: night. Did you really?
5: They put them on top of my creme brulee.
9: I love it!
5: Yeah.
9: I love that. Yeah, put mulberries, pick some, make sure they're not sprayed, but pick some, put them on your ice cream. Oh my gosh, my mom used to make mulberry pie. Yeah, the mulberries are ripe for the picking right now here in the area.
5: Yeah, we would sit
9: Something kind of fun, outdoorsy.
5: We would sit in a giant mulberry tree next to my elementary school and eat them out of the tree.
9: We did too. Purplish, you know, blue hands and feet.
5: I know, not ideal, but that's what we did.
9: Yeah.
5: And I turned out just fine.
9: So did I,
5: yeah,
9: I think.
5: Fingers are still stained.
9: Yeah, all right,
5: Greg
9: too.
5: Wagner, have a wonderful
9: you
5: weekend.
9: Too, buddy.
5: Great
9: Thanks.
5: To see you. From Nebraska Game and Parks, that is Greg Wagner. And now, Jim is out, but we pulled from the archives the best of Rosie DiGenosi.
10: Seems the not-ready-for-primetime players finally made it to primetime. Took 50 years, but it seems the Saturday Night Live has finally grown up, which was hard to imagine when, on that first show 50 years ago, the first skit had an English professor suggesting to his Eastern European student, played by John Belushi, quote, "I'd like to feed your fingertips to the Wolverines," unquote. Had a 50th anniversary special last night. It's more like a reunion. All those alums took us on a stroll down memory lane. SNL truly is a cultural institution, perhaps most influential comedy of two generations. At the time, we were ready. Coming off Watergate, the country had forgotten how to laugh. No other show, not MASH, not All in the Family, not Cheers, not Seinfeld, not The Big Bang Theory, none of them have left such a profound impact on the way America laughs. How did it happen? Well, you can thank Johnny Carson. NBC used to replay his shows on Saturday and Sunday nights. He didn't like it. Ordered his shows to be used strictly as leftovers when he took a vacation. So the network needed a new show. Found a Canadian comedy writer named Lorne Michaels, gave him 1 year, 17 episodes, to capture a young audience. So he went about scouring the country, hitting comedy and improv clubs, looking for talent. Found Gilda Radner, Lorraine Newman, and Dan Aykroyd in Canada. Found John Belushi off-Broadway. Garrett Morris was a playwright and Juilliard-trained musician. Chevy Chase wrote comedy for the Smothers Brothers and Variety Show and played drums in a band. Paid each of those originals $750 a week. It was artistic gold for a pure comedian, for there was nothing to compare. They could build the SNL ship as they sailed it. But Michaels worried the stuffed shirts in the network C-suite might not get it. In their New York skyscraper, there were two elevators. Number one would carry folks to the 16th floor. The other took folks from the 17th floor on up. NBC executives were on the 6th floor. Michaels fretted the first time a suit gets on the same elevator with John Belushi. They were dead. So SNL was produced on the 17th floor. The humor was sophomoric. Sophomoric is a code for funny. Sophomoric was a hit. The show won 4 Emmys that first year. Still, it was 70s. It was the 1970s pre-cable. Censors mattered. Though the writers had no interest in safe material, it was a live show, so everything had to be approved. A lot was not. A bit about the size of Raquel Welch's breasts was vetoed. An Aykroyd sketch with him wearing a studded cowboy shirt on a cross called Jesus of Nashville, vetoed. Some stuff got through, like Steve Martin implying prostitution in a sketch as one of the Czech brothers. But nothing was off limits. Incest, cancer, religion. Everybody was offended because everybody was offended. As Phil Hartman once told People magazine, our basic philosophy is kick them when they're down. As the show's popularity soared, the creative tension among the originals nearly blew it apart. Everybody had slept with everybody. They were spending 18 hours a day, 6 days a week. It was a Gordian knot, culminated with Belushi's drug overdose death. So in came new people, Billy Crystal, Eddie Murphy, Martin Short, Joe Piscopo, Chris Farley, followed by Fred Armisen, Kenan Thompson, Bill Hader, Daryl Hammond, Tina Fey, and Kate McKinnon. Today, the show is just as good, or as bad, as it ever was. Now, at some point, SNL grew beyond just funny or not funny. At 50, it might be like a restaurant simply benefiting from a good location. But if it's going to be around another 50 years, it can't forget what George Carlin opened, the first SNL. Quote, this show won't be perfect. Even God isn't perfect. Everything he makes dies. Cue groan again.
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1: From the A1 United Heating, Air, and Electrical Time Saver Traffic Center, you're going to want to avoid 144th and Harrison, westbound and northbound, and that is due to a crash there. And also 72nd and Blondo. You've got southbound, you're down to just one lane. That's 72nd and Blondo, crash there. That's a look at your roads. I'm Lucy Chapman.
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5: Sunny, light winds, 89, nice day, but overnight, showers and thunderstorms possible with 66 for a low. Might see something pop up here and there tomorrow. Otherwise, mostly sunny and 90, chance of rain on Sunday. 73 now in Omaha Council Bluffs, 70 in Lincoln, and ahead of a Fox and KFAB News update, this is Scott Voorhees for Talon Wealth, the financial 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
20: Three staccato cries of Mayday and an eyewitness report of a mid-air explosion is about all that is known this morning of the British Columbia air disaster, which yesterday claimed 52 lives.
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0: A surge in hiring. I'm Dave Anthony, Fox News. Not just in May. Fox's Janika Sola has the numbers.
1: Job growth was stronger than expected last month. Economists were predicting around 80,000 new jobs created in the month. Instead, there were 172,000. And the unemployment rate remained at 4.3%. Also, April's job growth was revised higher to 179,000.
0: And March's hiring has also been revised way up to 214,000. National Economic Council Director Kevin Hassett just told Fox from the White House,
3: the Trump economy is really creating an economic golden age.
0: Hassett also maintains the gas price surge is temporary.
3: A result of the president taking strong action to make sure that these lunatics in Iran don't have a nuclear weapon.
0: Now, complicating a deal with Iran, its demand Israel stop attacking Hezbollah in Lebanon, but there were more deadly Israeli bombings today. Senators were up all night until this, just before 5 a.m.
4: On this vote, the yeas are 52, the nays are 47. This bill, as amended, is passed.
0: Approving nearly $70 billion to fund Border Patrol and Immigration and Customs Enforcement through 2029. Democrats voted no, calling ICE out of control, but the process Republicans used did not let them filibuster and block it. The House considers the bill next. Attempts to include some key amendments failed, including $1 billion for White House ballroom security. A legal challenge trying to stop construction returns to court today. President Trump posted on Truth Social late last night the ballroom is desperately needed and the lawsuit's damaging the country. Now something else upsetting the president is names being removed from the Kennedy Center.
6: Management has set a deadline of June 12th to make the changes. Last month, a U.S. district judge ordered the name change and blocked the administration from closing the venue for 2 years for renovation.
0: His name is being taken off the building and all the related documents. That was Fox's Jill Nato. 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
8: The Bellevue City Council is investing in a park security camera system. The council has approved a nearly $45,000 deal to install security cameras in American Heroes Park. Officials say the move comes after months of vandalism at local parks. Boston police released the name of a man who died in a shooting yesterday morning during the morning rush. It's 29-year-old Shane Krantz. Officers went to a quick shop at 72nd and Q around 6:40 on the report of a shooting. Investigators say the victim was shot after getting into an altercation with a suspect in another car. Boston police continue to search for a suspect. Troopers with the Nebraska State Patrol Carrier Enforcement Division conducted local commercial vehicle inspections in Douglas, Lancaster, and Dodge counties. In 74 inspections, they discovered 241 violations of safety regulations and state law. 29 vehicles, almost 40%, were taken out of service, as well as three drivers. I'm Craig Evans.
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9: A foggy start to the day with sunshine expected later and a high of 88. Clouds increase overnight with more rain and a low of 66. Partly sunny and 90 for Saturday with a slight chance for more showers and thunderstorms. A partly sunny and breezy start for Sunday with showers and thunderstorms in the afternoon and a high of 84. I'm Craig Michaels.
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12: 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Here's Scott Voorhees.

0: Clean out of sight. Glad to have you with us here. This is the Vintage Voorhees Hour edition of Nebraska's Morning News. I'm Scott Voorhees. My middle name is Vintage. Lucy Chapman's right there. This is News Radio 1110 KFAB. 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You can hit that button and you can send us a message with your own voice into the Zonkers Custom Woods inbox.
1: Scott, a very interesting question as the national correspondent. Life, liberty, and the pursuit of happiness. Ask all those people who say we aren't heading in the direction. What is their definition of happiness? A living wage? A job? Free money? Free food? Free housing? That question hinges on what is their definition of happiness.
0: That message came in right after we talked with 1110 KFAB national correspondent Rory O'Neill in the last hour, where he said, yeah, polls are in on how people feel about America as we lead up to the 250th anniversary of our birth in about a month from now. And I said, you know, all these polls, they don't really have anything to do with how people really feel about their situation in their life. For half the country, it's who'd you vote for in the last election? And why does that president get to exist? And as long as that president exists in his current form, they hate the country and they hate the people who voted for him. So you go up to these people who are living great lives. They have jobs. They have fulfilling family lives. I mean, not every single one of us anywhere, but for a lot of people, their lives are pretty good. But then you go home and say, what do you think about America? I hate it. This doesn't live up to the ideals of the founding of this nation. Why is that? Shame! You know, like, what are you talking about? Well, it all has to do with one guy. And in fact, I have a lot of different stories that all have to do with one guy. And when we have myriad stories that only have one tie that binds them, we put them together in something we call a Trump date.

0: I felt like a Trump date as soon as I woke up this morning. And here we are. We are now in a Trump date on News Radio 1110 KFAB. Feel it. Enshroud yourself in it. Make it yours. Enjoy this. Lucy, we're in a Trump date. You like this?
1: I heard that.
0: You feel
1: good? Do you think I'm not paying attention over here?
0: Well, you didn't
1: get out. Just because I'm not staring at you?
0: You didn't get out your seat and Trump around.
1: Oh.
0: Well, I'll play the song again if you need it.
1: Keep going. All right. Are you ready?
0: No. Are you going to? She's out of her seat. Play the song again. Let me tell my producer to play the song again. Oh, wait. I'm the producer.

0: Now, the standard here is to wave your arms in the air, or put your arms in the air and wave them as though you are not all that concerned. Another way of saying it is just put your hands in the air and wave them like you just don't care. You did put your hands in the air, but I sense from your movements that you actually still cared.
1: No, I think that showed I didn't care a lot. A lot, a lot.
0: Okay. Well, we got a Trump date here. Let's start with that Fox News story a moment ago. You know, more judges. You can't put your name on the Kennedy Center. It's the Kennedy Center. Is your name Kennedy? No, but my director of health and human services is. That doesn't count. The Kennedy family hates him. That Kennedy. Oh, okay. So the Kennedy family isn't about the Kennedy last name. It's about the liberal ideals that would not exist in today's Democratic Party. Is that what we're talking about? That's right. Okay, so RFK Jr., Robert F. Kennedy Jr., namesake of his father, Bobby Kennedy, a man who would not get elected in today's Democratic Party like his brother, Jack. Those names can be on the Kennedy Center for Fine Arts. But Trump's like, nah, we're going to fix this place up and we're taking Kennedy's name off and we're putting Trump's name on there. You know why he did that, right? A few reasons. Number one, because he puts his name on everything. Holy cow, I have a story here. I just remembered this. Did I actually print this out? Or I did. They're talking about doing a promenade that stretches from behind the Lincoln Memorial toward the Potomac, which I think would be really good. I've been on the National Mall. I didn't go all the way down to the Potomac. There's just so much to do and so much to see. You can't do everything, but I don't remember there really being a good path to say, hey, come down this way. You can see where George Washington chucked a coin across the river, whatever. So we didn't do that. He says we need to have a promenade, a walkway that stretches from the rear of the Lincoln Memorial toward the Potomac. And he told the reporters when floating this idea yesterday, quote, they want to call it the Trump promenade. I don't know if I want to do that, unquote. And everyone looked at themselves going, did you tell him we should call it the Trump promenade? No, I didn't say anything. Did you tell anyone? Did he just come up with that? They want to call. Who's they? Me. Want to call it the Trump promenade. I don't know if you've noticed what I do. I build things and put my name on them. The Trump promenade. Promenade and do-si-do and swing your partner and Trump. And then they'll take the name off the promenade. Something that didn't previously exist. He can't put his name on it, I guess. This will be the next lawsuit. He can't do anything. But the number one reason why he wanted to put his name on the Kennedy Center is he's Trump. He puts his name on everything. And let's face it, if you were that guy and you had that money and you had the name Trump, you'd probably put your name on everything, too.
1: I would.
0: It doesn't look cool if I put Voorhees. That's way too many letters. Two sets of vowels? Okay, we get it. Yeah, this is stupid. It's like nine syllables. I don't know.
1: It isn't nine.
0: I don't know. It feels like it. It is when my buddy Elliot says it. Scotty Voorhees. Trump. Boom. Look, it fits on the side of a building, on the name of a golf course, on a hat, Trump.
1: I have some beer steins that has that name on it.
0: I've got a red Trump hat that says Trump, and my liberal friends are like, what are you? I don't wear it a lot just because it's a golf hat, and when I'm golfing, I don't necessarily want to have that battle. I pick and choose my spots, but it's not a Make America Great Again hat. It's a Trump hat. I said, this is from his golf course, Trump International.
1: Is it in gold?
0: I also have a golf hat that says Pebble Beach, because that was the name of the golf course, so I was lucky enough to play once. By lucky enough, I mean by putting out the exorbitant amount of money. Hey, look, I'll spend my money how I want, okay? You just stop judging me, all right?
1: I think you also have one from the Greenbrier.
0: My kids don't need to eat. I have a hat from the Greenbrier because a very dear friend of mine who is smoking hot.
1: Was
0: brought me a hat from the Greenbrier. I never played there, but Lucy went out there on one of her fancy vacations and brought me back a hat.
1: Oh, those days are in the past.
0: I still have my, I just saw my Greenbrier hat the other day. I still have it. I cherish it.
1: Cool.
0: I'm not wearing it right now because I'm wearing headphones.
1: Because why would you?
0: Yeah. Anyway, I've got a Trump hat that says Trump. It's Trump International at Mar-a-Lago. People are like, what do you, it's for the golf course. Also, I don't hate the guy. So, you know, which might as well mean that you're the world's biggest Trump supporter. I just talked to someone the other day and she said, yeah, I was telling my friends I listened to you. And they said, oh, I didn't know that you listened to that horrible, evil Trump supporter. You're one of those. And I said, that's funny. I get people email me all the time that I'm not Trumpy enough. So, I don't know. Do with that information what you will.
1: Can't please everyone.
0: Trump puts his name on the Kennedy Center because he puts his name on everything. One, Trump put his name on the Kennedy Center just to spite the family that turned their back on his director of Health and Human Services, Bobby Kennedy. RFK Jr. was absolutely disgustingly. And it's sad the way that that whole family just had to come out there and say we'd have nothing to do with him, with Bobby Kennedy Jr. Now that he's in with Trump, he is ostracized by the Kennedy family. And Trump's like, as president, can I put my name on their name on that center? And they said, for a while, he's like, fair enough. He did that just to jack with that family. And the third reason is he also did it just to jack with everybody who hates him. Because no matter what he does, people hate it. Today on his Truth Social, he just posted a picture of him hitting a golf ball in the driving range. Why? Because there will be people who see it and hate it. And last night, he posted a video. I think this is artificial intelligence. I don't know. It is. It's him refilling the reflecting pool in the National Mall with a hose that's attached to the diving helmet of the woman at his first inauguration who was seen on the video after they, in the background, you hear, and now here's the president, Donald J. Trump. And she's the one who's on her knees on the ground with her hat on and her glasses, and she's going, no, no. Remember that woman? One of the greatest videos of all time.
1: Now that you've described it,
0: so
1: yeah.
0: So the video has her screaming, crying on the ground, but now she's wearing a diving helmet that is collecting her tears, and Trump is filling the reflecting pool with her tears. You think that Trump doesn't do things just to jab at the people who hate him? That's the entire reason he exists anymore. Also, he loves this country,
1: right.
0: but he finds ways to manifest his love of this country and doing his job to will also tick off the people who hate his guts. He also had a huge win today that will not be reported as such. And I'll tell you about that as we continue our Trump date next.
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0: That's right. Good morning. This is News Radio 1110 KFAB with Lucy Chapman. I'm Scott Voorhees. And here we find ourselves in the middle of a Trump date.

0: When we have a lot of different stories and the only thing that binds them together is the President of the United States, we put them together, we ball them up, and we serve them here in a Trump date. We are in the midst of a Trump date. Thanks, June and Anita and Harpo, for coming in here and helping us out with that. What were the names of those girls? Yeah, June and Anita.
1: Sarah something.
0: And Lee.
1: Or other.
0: Well, they were
1: little.
0: The Pointer Sisters. They're great.
1: I thought that, okay.
0: Owen.
1: Yep.
0: Oh, yeah, Trump date. Big win. Big win for the president. The experts. These are, and I say this all the time when they get it super, super wrong. There are people that we apparently keep going back to. These are the estimators of how many jobs will be added the previous month. Or going into the month, they say, all right, here we are. Harumph, harumph, harumph. It's just before May. How many jobs do you think will be added next month? 80,000. Sounds good. And then our retirement accounts, our 401ks, our 529 college accounts, anything that you have tied into the markets, your day trading, your penny stock trades, whatever. It's all tied in to whether these people have idea one what they're talking about. And so often the month ends and they say, well, we told you there'd be 80,000 jobs. Let's see. Survey says, and they look at the tote board and they were off by nearly 100,000 jobs. These are expert. I could have gotten close. I could have gotten probably closer than them. 172,000 jobs were added last month. And they go back to the experts and go, now, you guys said 80,000. It ended up being nearly 180,000. What do you think about that? Well, you know, because of the market, I'll quit. I'll see myself out. I'll pack up my own stuff. I'll leave. And because it's more than the number they put up, then usually the stock market's pretty pleased by that. But we also have a battering of tech stocks, and the Dow was jumping up earlier in the week. So right now, so call the S&P and the Dow not in terrible shape. Well, the S&P has dropped now 70 points. We'll see what happens this afternoon. NASDAQ's taking a bit of a beating, down more than a point and a half. Dow is only down less than a quarter of a point. But it's a big win on the jobs front. Especially because these experts, these economists, they hate Donald Trump. They hate him. So they usually put out a number that they feel will not be achieved. So that way the headline is, economists thought that there'd be 80,000 jobs added last month. It turns out it was only 79,500 jobs. That's another loss for the president. You know, whatever. They throw these numbers out thinking that the economy won't meet the number, and they can blame that on the president. So when they come out, when they completely screw up and say 80,000 jobs, that's a, harumph, harumph, harumph, and then it ends up being 172,000 jobs, this will probably be about the only thing you hear about it today and from Fox News reports. And if the stock market continues down today, for what reasons are they giving for this? Chips sell off. Yields rise. All right, that makes sense to the economist. The same experts who said that there'd only be 80,000 jobs. If the markets don't recover, then they'll say, sure, the economy, the Trump economy added 172,000 jobs, but the Dow was down 140 points or whatever. They'll find some way to tamp down on that report. If the stocks jump back up, or at least end fairly flat today, or even up for the week, then they just won't report the number. They're not going to give the price. Now, if it's off, if it's down, if the economist said there'd be this many jobs and the Trump economy only added this many jobs, I tell you what, the Trump economy not going along on that Trump train the way you think. They want that to be the headline. That's why they put the number out there. They hate him. And the market just saw that number and long jumped across it. I think that's funny. One more Trump story here. Double checking. We got a win on the funding of ICE. They did that in the middle of the night. The Senate did. 52-47 votes. $70 billion to fund ICE and Border Patrol through the end of the Trump administration until he finds a way to run for re-election and win and serve another term. Next 3 years, through the end of the president's term, ICE and Border Patrol are fully funded. Ooh, that's gonna hurt some people today when they find that out.
1: They're waking up, though.
0: I know. Well, no, it's only 9:27. We got a few hours till they come to
1: get the news.
0: Yeah, they come to on that one. Actually, they probably know. It happened in the middle of the night. They were still up.
1: Mm.
0: And, yeah, I'm kind of saying, like, oh, these lazy people stay up all night. Yeah, I tell you know what they're doing? Having more fun than we are. So criticize at your own risk. One more Trump story then. President Trump's going to the New York Knicks basketball game on Monday night. It's at Madison Square Garden. And we'll see who's up. Because they're playing again tonight. Knicks have a 1-0 lead in the NBA Finals. If the Spurs win tonight, then it's a tied at a game apiece. Whatever. There's a game 3 on Monday, and it's in New York. And Trump said, I'm going.
1: Wait, who else is going to be there?
0: He's a Knicks fan. Mom Donnie's going to be there. But as much as New York fans are kind of looking at, oh, is the president of the United States is coming? Mom Donnie's going to be there. By the way, you want to take a guess who was the last sitting president to attend an NBA game?
1: Clinton?
0: Obama, 2015.
1: Well, I wasn't far off.
0: Probably a Bulls game, but it doesn't say. I don't know. Maybe he went down and saw the Washington Wizards. I don't remember. But story says 2015, President Obama took in an NBA game. So Trump's going to an NBA Finals game in New York. And what New York fans are mostly mad at is not the president of the United States. It's not even the mayor of New York City. You know who they're mad at?
1: No.
0: Elmo.
1: Elmo, as in tickle me?
0: As in tickle me. Elmo. T-M-E. Tickle me, Elmo.
1: Why are they upset with...
0: From Sesame Street.
1: Elmo.
0: Because Elmo was trying to put out a video encouraging harmony and goodwill. So
1: the nerve.
0: So Elmo put out a video before game 1 of the NBA Finals and said, no matter who wins, it's either the Knicks or the Spurs, I hope they all have fun playing, and I hope everyone has a good time watching them. Hee hee. You know, so it's just one of those videos. Hey, it's not about winning or losing, it's about how you play the game. Well, turns out Sesame Street is kind of thought to be a New York area. This is news to me. I didn't know that, but they apparently have felt that Sesame Street is in New York.
1: Well, isn't it the Children's Mirror? Television Workshop?
0: I don't know. I thought it was on Sesame Street, which doesn't exist on this plane.
1: If you look at the opening sequence of Sesame Street from the beginning, you can't be any place but New York.
0: I didn't see any towers or state buildings or anything in the background.
1: All the brownstones and the stoops and the streets and...
0: Okay. So yeah,
1: you're definitely in New York.
0: Well, I hadn't really thought about it. I thought I was at Sesame Street. I've been to New York. I didn't see a single Snuffleupagus, which I guess is kind of the idea. So New Yorkers say Elmo just turned his back on New Yorkers. A New Yorker just told New Yorkers it's not about whether or not the Knicks win. It's about how you play the game. Knicks fans are furious. And there are online threats against Elmo. Like, hey, what do you think you're doing? I can literally take your head and shove it up the hand hole. I can shove your head up your hole. What do you think you're doing here? Not for nothing, but it's got to be the Knicks. You're a New Yorker. What you doing? Elmo's like, you can't kick my butt. I don't have a butt. I'll kick your butt, Elmo. I don't have one. They're threatening Elmo. Now, if the Knicks go on winning and pick up their first championship in 50-plus years, then maybe, maybe Elmo will be forgiven. But that's a big maybe for Elmo. And that is the end now of our Trump date on News Radio 1110 KFAB. Let's go.

0: 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That's all coming up here next in just a moment on News Radio 1110 KFAB. Before the KFAB comment line with Gene Stothert at 10 o'clock this morning.
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4: News, I'm CJ Papa. Blog jobs report from May, twice as much hiring than expected.
5: The unemployment rate remaining the same here, but this huge jobs numbers will mean the Federal Reserve will look at this and possibly pause interest rates for the foreseeable future because you have strong job growth.
4: That's Fox Business Edward Lawrence at the White House, National Economic Director Kevin Hassett earlier on Fox's America's Newsroom.
6: Right now, Wall Street just doesn't understand that the Trump economy is really creating an economic golden age.
4: The government reports 172,000 jobs created in May. Senators working to the early morning hours. Republicans saying yes to $70 billion for immigration enforcement funding, ICE and CBP for 3 years. But they did not extend the nation's spy powers under FISA. 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
7: There is a strong to severe storm potential today that may produce large hail, damaging winds, and tornadoes. Otherwise, partly sunny skies today and a high of 89. Tonight, showers and thundershowers and a low of 66. And tomorrow, a slight chance of showers and thundershowers with a high of 90. I'm Jamie Grout.
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0: Scott Voorhees here with you and Lucy Chapman, too, on News Radio 1110 KFAB. I was looking for a rhyme there, and I had to reach for it. I got papers everywhere. This needs to go in here. These are all things I should have done over the last couple of minutes, but I didn't. You know why? I was reading these emails. Emails like, Rick in Fremont sent this to Scott at KFAB.com. Zonkers Custom was inboxed. Says, Scotty Voorhees, more Trump, more Trump. Why don't you make Trump by Van Halen with the lyrics Trump? Go ahead and Trump. You can't get anyone to sing like David Lee Roth?
18: David Lee Roth can't even sing like David Lee Roth.
0: That's true. There are lots of Trump date songs, and that was actually the first one. And it's as far as the vocal quality of it, remember, anytime I sing, it's just for fun. So on this one, We made it short and sweet.
19: Now talk about Trump!
20: Trump!
0: Yeah.
20: Trump!
0: That's it. I had more lyrics and I thought, I can't do that to me or you or my vocal cords.
20: Trump!
18: Forgotten about that one.
0: Yeah. There's lots of them in there. And there's I always say this, there should be more to come. I just never take the opportunity to go make them. But I got a post-it note on my desk with lots of ideas. So, I don't know. We'll see. Maybe in his third term. Speaking of...
18: How many heads just exploded?
0: That's fine. Speaking of me singing, remember, it's just for fun.

0: to pop out there after his show. And so what are we doing until Chris shows up? I'm going to come out there with my piano and starting at about 4 o'clock and going until Chris gets there close to 6:15, 6:30. Play a little music. Goof off a little bit. Stop by. Please. Don't let me sit there by myself.
1: Oh, I'll stop by.
0: And why is he playing sad song after sad song after sad song? Because no one's here.
1: Because they say so much.
0: It's true. Sad songs do say so much. And maybe I'll play that one. It's not in the usual playlist, but yeah, stop by. We'll see. That's this Monday, starting at 4 until Baker gets there after 6. And then I don't really know exactly what we're going to do after that. We're just going to eat, drink, and be merry. Chris may or may not bring a guitar to plug in to my setup. We'll see. The last time we did that, it was obvious that we had not rehearsed anything. I'll tell you, for this Monday, we still have not rehearsed anything.
1: You'll do all right.
0: We have no plans this weekend to rehearse anything. That's not what it's about. It's not like, oh boy, hold on to your toupe, Danny, watch this. You know, no, no, we're just goofing around, having fun. We do that on the radio. We do that off the radio. Our wives tell us to knock it off. It's just kind of how that happens. So let's see. That email was about sing the David Lee Ross song. There you go. Dan emails and says, tell Lucy she's still smoking hot. Not sure if I'm allowed. Had some emails that came in yesterday. We were talking about finding a whole pile of money. And I hadn't considered that this is a thing. So I'll bring you up to speed. There was a guy riding a bike, I think he was, on a trail somewhere downtown. And he came across a wallet. And he said, oh, I'm going to look in here and see whose wallet it is and contact the guy if there's anything in this wallet. And there was $500 cash in there. He tracked the guy down. The guy was obviously very, very happy to get his wallet with the money in there right back to him. They took a picture, posted on social media. There's still good people out there who aren't stealing. Of course, we wonder, did he give him a finder's fee and how much and how awkward was that? Anyway, we talked about that probably exactly 24 hours ago. And then I got these emails. David sent this to Scott at KFAB.com. Said, years ago, I worked retail management. And I was notified of a purse a customer left behind. So I went into my office, found her ID, called the customer, and in the wallet was a couple of $20 bills, which I didn't touch, not mine. Called the customer, she said, oh, good. And she came back and thanked me, picked up her purse. 30 minutes later, she calls back the store and accused me of stealing the two $20 bills. My boss knew I didn't steal them, but still, in order to appease her, gave her $40 in store gift cards to appease her and shut her up. From that moment, if I ever found another purse or wallet, I made sure not to open it or to look for ID unless I was on the store security system. That's from David. And you're thinking, okay, well, that's a weird story. One off, some crazy lady. I got this one from Frank. Frank emails, says, I picked up a wallet at Walmart, returned it to the owner, and was accused of taking $250 out of the wallet. There was $250 in here. You stole it. And Frank says, I'll never touch a wallet or a purse or anything again. Is there a scam where someone leaves behind a purse in a store, and then when she's contacted to claim her purse, she says, hey, what happened to the money that was in here?
1: There could be a scam, but there's no way for her to prove it. You can't, he found it. That doesn't mean that he took it. There's no way to prove that.
0: Oh, I know that.
1: Although with today's cameras.
0: Right. But if they get the idea, like, hey, if you go to a store and say, yeah, one of your employees stole money out of my purse before they gave it back to me, then they might give you some store credit or gift certificates or just money out of the register or here, take my car keys. Who knows?

0: people want to appease whiny crybabies more than they want to tell them, no, take your purse and get out of my store. If there was money left in here and now it's gone, that is not our fault. You're the one who just left a purse here. I'm not sure how you walk out of a store where you you put your purse down and then forgot, oh, yeah, my purse with $500 in it. Forgot about that. Obviously, you don't need that money. You're not that attached to it. Get out of the store. In fact, I want $500 from you just for wasting my time.
1: What is the lesson learned here?
0: No one will do that. Instead, they're like, here, just take $20 and stop bothering us.
1: The lesson learned here is if you find a purse or a wallet, pick it up. You want the money, look for some money, whatever. If you're going to take it, take it. If you're not, fine, just throw it away. Throw the wallet away. Well, look, we've all lost credit cards, right? We've all lost credit cards.
0: Yeah.
1: Super easy. You just call and cancel them.
0: That is not, I mean, you are right now automatically assuming the worst of people. I still try and do unto others as I would have.
1: Well, let me know when you get over that.
0: Others do unto me. I hope I never get over that.
1: I hope not.
0: Look, and I'm as bitter and jaded as they come, but if I come across someone's wallet or purse, I'm going to try and find, if I'm in a store, I'm just going to take it to the register and say, I think someone left their purse. Here it is. I walk away.
1: That's fine. Then you're not throwing it away. That's fine.
0: I'm not going to throw it away.
1: But if it's a scam, then the mm-hmm. people are going, well, but they won't have to deal with you and you've done your part. And yeah, I would do that. Right, I would absolutely do that.
0: Okay, if it's a scam, and let's say they want to come after me, and they're like, I had $38 million in this purse. I'm married to Elon Musk, and this is the kind of cash
1: they don't need it.
0: I carry around. Well, I'm not here to judge whether someone needs it or anything. That's their money. So they say, I had $38 million in here, and we have security cameras showing this white-haired, creepy-looking guy who found my purse and brought it to the register. We want to know who that is. Like, oh, we know who that is. He's the guy that comes in here crying every single week, trying to return a shirt because he says the shirt's too small for him, which we know. We tell him every single week. It's because you keep washing it and putting it in the dryer on high, and it causes the shirt to shrink. Also, you ate so much food over the last week that these two things, the shirt, there's nothing wrong with the shirt. You got to calm down. You don't have the metabolism like you did when you were younger. Stop eating so much. And then it makes him cry more, but he always buys a new shirt. And so we know who that is. It's Scott Voorhees. And then the person says, oh, the guy from the radio, I love his show. Yeah, just be thankful he's on radio and not TV so you don't have to look at him. He's gross. She's, I bet he is. I kind of picked up on that. Anyway, I think he stole my money. All right, prove it. Take me to court.
1: Can we go to Judge Judy?
0: Where's the security camera footage of me just in there going, hey, look, here's another $1 million and another million and another million, and then looking around and then sticking it down the front of my pants. And, of course, it's sticking out because my shirt's three sizes too small because I ate so much food and I washed my shirt in hot and then I put it in hotter, drier. And then I got money sticking out of my shirt and people are like, that's the ugliest stripper I've ever seen. Then why don't you take that to court and put that on TV because people want to see it. Why don't you do that?
2: Scott Voorhees.
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0: Why am I yelling? Sorry. Gene Stothard just walked into the studio. 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
0: Great to have you with us here on Nebraska's News Weather and Traffic Station, News Radio 1110 KFAB. Lucy Chapman is right there. I'm Scott Voorhees. And as far as the weather goes this weekend, here's what the National Weather Service says. This afternoon is going to be lovely, hot and lovely, light winds, about 90 degrees. Now, tonight, we have a 70% chance of rain, maybe a thunderstorm popping up, but that's coming up after 10 o'clock tonight and through near dawn tomorrow morning. So with the temperatures going down long after the sun, not too long after the sun goes down, hopefully that will lessen the severity of any storms that pop up. And then tomorrow, there's a chance of an isolated thunderstorm in the afternoon, but not a total rainout. Sunday, I hope it's not going to be a total rainout. We're kind of looking at that. Tomorrow night, chance of severe weather as well. So we're watching it. We'll jump in if we have to here on Nebraska's News, Weather, and Traffic Station. That's what we do. What you did yesterday was absolutely huge, a record-breaking day in our Camp Plus Care Radiothon here on 1110 KFAB. More than $122,000 raised yesterday thanks to your generosity and a lot of really wonderful matching sponsors from local businesses. So thank you so much for stepping up for these kids and their families fleeing a terrible situation, going to the right place for help at the Open Door Mission. It was a huge day yesterday, and Candace and her staff so pleased to know they'll be able to provide meals and care for these kids at camps this summer. Thank you very much. Enjoy your weekend. And the KFAB comment line with Gene Stothert is next.
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29: Smile, buddy.
28: Come on, smile. Oh, honey, he's still not smiling.
29: Maybe he's not a smiler.
28: Yeah, maybe he's just not a happy baby.
29: Maybe he's just being a boy. You know how boys are.
28: Or maybe he's teething. Oh, poor baby. 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
0: It's a sign of the Trump golden age. I'm Dave Anthony, Fox News. That's what the National Economic Council Director Kevin Hassett tells Fox after double the hiring than forecast for May, 172,000 jobs.
31: Another thing that is probably not going to make the headlines, certainly not in the fake news, is that the numbers keep getting revised up.
0: April's hiring went up to 179,000 jobs. In March, up to 214,000. The unemployment rate stayed the same last month, 4.3%. And President Trump posted on Truth Social, with a great jobs report, stock should go up, not down. But
1: There is selling. The Dow is falling 112 points. The Nasdaq's plunging 478. As for higher gas prices in the Iran conflict, Hassett also tells us.
31: The good news is that when we've seen gas disruptions like this in the past, they've always been temporary.
1: The price at the pump's been falling, now down 34 cents from the peak last month. AAA's national average for regular, $4.22 a gallon now. Making talks to end the conflict more difficult, Iran keeps demanding Israel stop attacking Hezbollah. But Fox's Jeff Paul reports from Dubai.
3: Israeli forces and the Iranian-backed militant group Hezbollah continue to exchange strikes here in the UAE. The longer things go on without a potential peace deal between the U.S. and Iran, the more fear grows here in the Gulf that Iran could continue lashing out at its neighbors.
1: The Senate just before dawn this morning voted to approve nearly $70 billion to fund Border Patrol and immigration enforcement. Controversy swirling around Graham Plattner, the Democrat trying to win a seat in the Senate in Maine, where Fox's Alexis McAdams reports.
4: Ex-girlfriends of Graham Plattner speaking out to the New York Times saying that he was volatile and toxic. One woman said that he twisted her arm, shoved her into a room, locked her in that bedroom, and said she couldn't come out until she had calmed down. Plattner says, listen, these allegations aren't true, but I wasn't a good boyfriend.
5: There are some allegations in this piece that I just want to be kind of unequivocal about are simply not true.
1: That's Graham Plattner on MS Now. 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
19: It's partly cloudy and 73 degrees in Omaha. We have a 70% chance of thunderstorms tonight, but about a 20% chance of severe storms. Risks include heavy rain, high winds, hail, and a chance of a tornado. We'll break in on News Radio 1110 KFAB if severe weather moves into our area. The gleaming glass-clad Mutual of Omaha tower that's going up in downtown Omaha will be lit up in time for the College World Series. The Mutual of Omaha logo will be put on the building by June 12th, the start of the College World Series, and the sign will be installed and lighted, making it clearly visible at night. The Bellevue City Council is putting security cameras at American Heroes Park. The city's approving $45,000 to put in those cameras because of vandalism at local parks. I'm Wendy Wild.
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6: There is a strong to severe storm potential today that may produce large hail, damaging winds, and tornadoes. Otherwise, partly sunny skies today and a high of 89. Tonight, showers and thundershowers and a low of 66. And tomorrow, a slight chance of showers and thundershowers with a high of 90. I'm Jamie Grout.
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0: comment line. I am your host, Gene Stothert. Peyton Hylock, my producer, is also here today. Good morning.
1: Good morning, Gene.
0: And we are guaranteed human.
1: Yes, we are. Yes, we are.
0: But thank you all for being with us today. We want to hear from you. We want to get your feedback and hear your comments, concerns, questions, complaints, anything goes. We will not back away from anything. We've had a lot of good guests this week, but we've had a lot of calls and a lot of emails, and we want to get to all of those today, whether it be issues of city, state, national, the world, the streetcar, the College World Series, whatever you want to talk about. And of course, you're going to hear a lot of opinions from me too, but it is your chance to speak up and sound off. So you could send your emails to comment@kfab.com, or you can call us at 402-558-1110. We are so happy that you are with us. Peyton, I thought it was going to take me forever to get here today. I usually am here by at least 9:30. I was driving down Underwood, and I got behind some old grandma going 20 miles an hour. Of course, I'm an old grandma, so people probably say that about me, too. But anyway, I've got here, you're here, and we are ready to go.
1: Right today. On time. Here we go.
0: Here we go. You know, yesterday, if you are listening, Gerald, we had a caller by the name of Gerald, and he was expressing, he sounded upset to me, and he was expressing some real concern about a county sheriff's department. He was a little elusive at where it was. He didn't even really want to say what county it was. I figured out what congressional district he was in, because I said, if it's central Nebraska, I assume Adrian Smith. And he said, no, Mike Flood. So at least I know he's in Mike Flood's congressional district. But it concerned me. And, you know, Gerald, if you are listening, I looked into it. And if you could either call the show back, or if you could email us today, and that would, again, be at kfab.com, I have some suggestions for you of what you could do for that issue that you are so concerned about in the county that you are living in. Because, you know, if there's anything I hate to hear, and anything anybody hates to hear, is, I hate to use this word, but dirty cops, problems. You know, we have tons and tons and tons of good police officers in Nebraska and Omaha, all over the country, but sometimes one bad apple can cause a problem. So I don't want to leave his concerns unanswered. And so, Gerald, if you are listening, if you could get back with us, since it was a call-in, we can't follow up, but I do remember your name was Gerald. I have some suggestions for you.
1: Yes, Gene, this is the essence of the KFAB comment line. We want to hear these things, and we want to help you get to the bottom of them, whether it's answering a question or learning some more information. We have some things that we can talk about today, but let's go to Mary real quick on the phone lines before we get into it. Mary, you're live here on News Radio 1110 KFAB with Gene Stothert.
0: Good morning.
2: Hi, Gene. This is Mary, and I have a question about the fence that's being erected at the corner of 90th and Dodge by Swanson Library. I called on that about a year ago, and gosh, it's just kind of unsafe and kind of an eyesore. What do you know about it?
0: You know, I drive by that 90th and Dodge every single morning, and I notice that too. I am not sure what is going on with that. I will find out and I will get back with you. But there is nothing that is happening, or nothing that is planned to happen, for the library itself. I know that is a concern of people, especially since the new central library opened up at 72nd and Dodge, and 90th and Dodge isn't that far away, whether they were going to keep Swanson open. There is no plans at all. My only hunch right now is that they are redoing the parking lot. It could be that. That's the only thing I could think of, or possibly some utility work that is underground. But I will find out for sure. But that's in my opinion here, that could be the only two things that is going on there, because there is, I think people are afraid, are they going to demo that library or what's happening? And there currently is no plans for that at all. So I will make sure I can give you a direct answer, but I assume it's either parking lot or utility works that is going on there, because that's a pretty old library right there. And, you know, that's a hot spot, too. I know people, you know, here, Walgreens is right across the street. I'm sure CVS would like to put a CVS yes. right there, right across the street, and they would like that spot. And there are libraries close, but Swanson is pretty iconic, and people want it to stay there, too.
1: Absolutely. Thank you for the call, Mary. Mm-hmm. We appreciate it. Phone lines are open, 402-558-1110. comment at KFAB.com. The radio talkback is always a fun option. Hit that little microphone on the KFAB app, and you can send a message to us up to 30 seconds, and boom, you're done. I got an email here. Let's see. This is from Sharon. Soliciting. Mm-hmm. Everybody's favorite. Some people.
0: We're not talking about soliciting prostitution here. We're talking about door-to-door.
1: Yes, door-to-door sales soliciting.
0: Yes.
1: You sometimes see the stickers on people's front doors mm-hmm. or their windows.
0: Mm-hmm.
1: This message was addressed to Scott. Okay, I'm okay with that. Whatever.
0: Yes. I think he gave that to us this morning. He wanted me to address that.
1: What part of no soliciting do door-to-door salespeople not understand?
0: Well, they don't. They ignore it. Because, you know, people just buy those little stickers or those little signs and put them up there, meaning that is their wish. People don't follow them generally. Now, I will say, I don't have, where I live, about 120th and Q, a lot of door-to-door solicitors. I had one the other day that wanted to wash my windows, but I don't have one of those little stickers on either. But now that you bring this up, I got to tell you some stories of campaigning door-to-door. Because this is so similar. Because, you know, one thing I believe very, very strongly in, especially the first time I ran for an office, which was I ran for school board, and I was pretty new in Omaha at the time. And I thought, I got to get out there and I got to meet people and knock on doors. And I'm a real strong believer in that and doing a grassroots campaign. And I'm telling you, it's something. When I first ran for mayor, that was in 2012. I was elected in 2013. Challenged the current mayor, Jim Suttle. First time I ran for mayor, first woman, you know, Brenda Council had run for mayor 10 years before that, a decade before that. But oh my goodness, it is a challenge. Folks, when you have somebody campaigning that knocks on your door, whether they're your political party or you like them or not, please be kind to them. It is such hard work to go there and just put yourself in front of everybody, knock on their door uninvited in the middle of the day, whatever, in the morning, in the middle of the day, and say, hi, I'm Jean Stothard and I'm running for mayor. I had so many doors, honestly, slammed in my face. I've had dogs chase me. I had men make some negative, weird comments that I had to say hard pass on that
1: one. Yeah, no thank you. That's never appropriate.
0: But you know what? We made it fun. I was always with a whole group. I usually would take one side of the street. I'd have a partner take the other, and they would always say, I'm walking with Jean Stothard today. She's across the street. If you want to talk to her, she'll come over. And I would always say, okay, we're going to have fun today. But it is really difficult. Now, when I was walking door to door, I'm going to be totally honest, when I would see those no solicitation signs on the door campaigning, I would ignore them because I felt like I'm not selling anything. I'm just trying to tell them why I'm running and, you know, why they should consider electing me in these positions. So I myself ignored the no solicitation signs on doors, but I felt like as a political candidate, it was a real different situation. And most of the people were very kind when you knock on their door. They're like, and as I became mayor and ran for my second and third and fourth term and became more of a familiar face, it got easier and easier to do because people would go, hey, you know, John, come here. The mayor's at the door. And a lot of people would want to talk. What my key in walking door to door as a political candidate is I always told myself, you are uninvited. They did not invite you to be here today. So make it quick. Don't stand at the door and try to give your whole spiel. Yeah. I would always just say, I'm Jean Stothard. I'd appreciate your vote. I'm running for mayor. Here's some information. Give them a pamphlet. If you have any questions or concerns, give me a call. And then if they wanted to engage, I would. But if they didn't, I would say, have a good day. Here's the rule of thumb, though, for all of you considering political office or soliciting anything, don't knock on a door during a Husker game.
1: Ugh, terrible idea. Football, basketball, volleyball,
0: you will softball, get baseball. Yelled at so badly. And so that's the only time I stopped knocking on doors is when the Husker games were on or on a holiday.
1: I mean,
0: you're not going to knock on Easter Sunday or something like that.
1: Sharon might have a little bit of a bone to pick. She went on to then say, they come out anyway. Sorry, I didn't see the sign, or here's my favorite. I'm not selling anything. I'm just bringing awareness. She says, no soliciting means don't ring my doorbell. I don't want to talk to you.
0: Well, I'm, she's mean in business, and I don't blame her. I mean, because people, I'm honest with her. I ignored it, too, if I was campaigning. And so I think people just, you know, they think, maybe, whatever, and they go ahead and do it. But I agree. If you put that sign on your door and you don't want somebody asking to wash your windows or buy candy or donate to some nonprofit, then if it says no solicitation, it means no solicitation. But I found many things on people's doors. I knocked on at least 20,000 doors the first time I ran for mayor. I walked door to door for a year, and people would put all sorts of signs on their door. I mean, there would be things like, do not ring the bell, people sleeping, you know, go to the side door, don't walk up on my porch. I mean, there would be all of these different signs and things that people would put on their front door. And you have to respect that. Like I said, they didn't invite you over. And so you're standing there on their porch, knocking on their door, wanting something.
1: Last thing I'll say about this. If a Girl Scout comes up to my door,
0: oh, that's different.
1: I'm going to answer and I'm going to buy it. Okay. So if you're a Girl Scout and you're in my neighborhood, please come knock.
0: I know. I do the same thing with the Girl Scouts, and those little girls are out there, of course. But I have this dog, Jack. I call him Jack and
1: Stein. That's a human name.
0: Jack and Stein is Jack. is his nickname, because he's so bad at times. He's an Australian Shepherd, and he's very protective, and he like barks his head off when anybody rings the bell. I don't know what bothers him so much. The dog's 8 years old. Nobody's ever heard him knocking on the door. My dog hates people ringing the doorbell. He hates golfers and he hates squirrels. Other than that, he's a real good dog.
1: Rob says, I ask for their peddler's permit. When they don't have it, I tell them I will call the police, and I have.
0: Well, he's got the right to do
1: it's
0: that.
1: Up to you, yeah.
0: And you know, some neighborhoods, even neighborhood associations, they will put up signs that will say no soliciting in this neighborhood, and people do tend to ignore it too. Now, I don't, the one thing I do want to say, it's not a crime. And so, you know, calling 911 or calling the police because somebody is soliciting, if you put your own sign on the door saying you don't want anybody knocking on your door, that's your right. But it's not a crime. So, I mean, I would not suggest people calling 911.
1: Terry says, it's a great day. I'm just coming up out of Nebraska City from running a service call, headed back into Omaha. I had a wonderful, beautiful bald eagle fly across the road in front of me. It's such a great day.
0: Well, that would set your day off fine. You know, I've said this before. I grew up in Wood River, Illinois, which is right there along where the Mississippi River is, and the Missouri River too. But we used to see eagles right along the Mississippi River. And when you see an eagle fly, I mean, it is really something, because you see them on TV, you don't really have a chance to see it. And those eagles nest are huge. And then there was this really beautiful area in Alton, Illinois, very right next to Wood River, which is right along the river too. And they had a river road, they called it. And there were bluffs on one side and the Mississippi on the other. And you would always see eagles flying around there. And I mean, it just felt like it gave you a good look. It made you feel patriotic too. They're awesome. I could see why he would say that.
1: Such beautiful creatures. Mm-hmm. And it also sometimes feel like when you see a bald eagle, it can be symbolic of something more.
0: Yes,
1: you know, something it just bigger. Makes you feel a certain kind of way.
0: Something bigger.
1: Thank you
0: than
1: for that,
0: you.
1: Terry. Mm-hmm. I really appreciate that email. We're going to cut to the phone lines now, 402-558-1110. Randy, you are live with Gene Stothard on KFAB.
0: Good morning.
3: Well, good morning. How are you today?
0: I'm good, thank you.
3: Good. Hey, I'm curious. What's going on with Tranquility Park? It looks like it's slowed way down. And there's no building at all at 120th and Maple or Fort.
0: You are very correct. Let me tell you about Tranquility. And so that was a big project that I was involved in. The first thing that we wanted to do before we really started the construction is to get 120th resurfaced and rehabilitated, which was from Maple North, and got that done. We developed a plan for Tranquility. The city budgeted about $54 million that we felt like that we could budget for that project. We're working with a group that were going to design it. The Mulhalls got very involved in that own a lot of property north of there. They were going to do a great, great development in that area. But one of the things that they were really hoping for is to get some of the turnback tax approved from the state in Nebraska. That would help with the cost of that development. Two things have happened that have really slowed it down. Just recently, a couple weeks ago, that request for the turnback tax for that development north of Tranquility was denied by the state. So now they have to rethink that great development that they wanted to do there. And the reason they wanted to do a development is because they wanted to make those fields at Tranquility so good that we could have big tournaments, soccer tournaments in Omaha, and that we would have plenty of hotels and restaurants and things right around that area to serve the people that were coming in from Iowa or Des Moines or whatever that are playing soccer. I'm a soccer mom. Peyton here is a soccer player. We know what it's like. We travel when we play soccer out of Omaha in this area. We go to Des Moines. We go to Kansas City. We go all over the place because we really don't have the facilities. The second thing that happened is the first design that came back was about twice what we had budgeted. I mean, it was over $100 million. And we, without really getting a lot more private money and philanthropic money to help, the city had to go back to the drawing board and say, okay, designers, we don't have the budget to double the cost of Tranquility. And so now I've been out of City Hall for a year. I am not sure where they are at as far as the redesign of that facility, but it obviously has put a halt to what is going on out there now. And that is a shame.
1: Yeah, Gene, and I always tell people this. When I was a kid growing up,
0: my family didn't
1: go on many vacations. Instead, it was soccer tournaments to drivable cities is how our weekends were spent. Mm-hmm. And so I know that that's a need in the community. Now, I don't know the numbers and the finances behind it, but from a viewpoint of a soccer player and an athlete, it's definitely needed.
0: And I did the same thing. I mean, my son was I was a goalkeeper from kindergarten through college, and I spent almost all my weekends traveling with that kid, going to his soccer games. And like I said, Kansas City, Iowa, all over the place. And this the thing of this facility that, and I got to be honest with everybody, that the philanthropic community had to take a pause to say, do we really want to put our money into a soccer facility in West Omaha, because they wanted what they put their money in. They wanted to best serve the community where the need is the most. And I think they were concerned that it was out in West Omaha and it wouldn't serve the community in East Omaha well enough. But in my opinion, it would, because a lot of these younger kids, especially in the eastern part of our city, they don't have the opportunity to travel on the weekend with their parents.
1: Seriously, yeah.
0: And if they want to play soccer and they want to take part in tournaments and be very competitive, to have that facility just here in Omaha, just in West Omaha, and that we would be able to provide them transportation to get to Tranquility, it would be good for all of Omaha. So I hope that they're back to the drawing board, redesigning, coming in with a budget that the city of Omaha can afford, and that they can get that done. But I think it was a big blow to not get the turnback tax. And, you know, to explain what the turnback tax is, it has to be approved by the state. The governor is on the committee. But the turnback tax is a portion of the state's sales tax. If you get that, half of the state sales tax would stay with the development and half would go to the state. But it is only the new sales tax that is generated because of the development. So nobody's losing anything. But because of that development, more sales tax will come in and the developer keeps basically half of it to help pay for the development. And it used to be only applicable to the Arena Convention Center. And now it is expanded. For example, Union Soccer got it approved for the new soccer stadium downtown. They got their turn back approved because it's in that area, the Arena Convention Center and the ballpark. That was approved, but Tranquility was not. That's a blow to that development north of where all those fields are going to be.
1: Thank you for the topic, Randy, for Tranquility. Douglas is on the line. He would like to add something. Douglas, welcome to KFAB.
0: Good morning.
4: Thank you. Hey, I had soccer players too. Yeah, so we went out of town.
0: Mm-hmm.
4: I've always wondered why we didn't take care of this earlier. You know that big soccer field down there in Kansas City, the very first one they built?
5: Yes.
4: They built that for $26 million, and in 2 years, it got paid back, just with the taxes and the concessions and everything else that happened there and all the tournaments. So why is it that we've waited this long to where it's cost five times what it cost down there?
0: You know, I think it's just...
4: It's a thing. I mean, we are centrally located.
0: Agreed.
4: In the United States.
0: Agree.
4: This is a place that people can come and not, like in Minnesota, not have to go to Kansas City. Denver, not go to Kansas City. We could have done all this, and we could have made tons of money, but we chose to wait and wait and wait. This is why we get on the bandwagon. If it was before the College World Series, we'd have bent our bottoms over to get things done, which we did. But because this was not something that, and it would give money year around, not just 10 days in a year, 10 days out of the year.
0: Agree. I agree with what you're saying. It is always a matter of prioritization, though, and you know, that was very important because I was out there a lot in those fields. You know, some of those fields, especially to the north, they were always underwater. If it rained, the grass wasn't good. There was just that one big field that the city did redo, the main field. Maybe 10 years ago that they put new bleachers in and new lights in out there. But you got to stop and think too that we would hear the same thing from the baseball community, and we would hear the same thing from the softball community. You know, you need more fields, you need better fields, and it comes down to it's just prioritization. And there was at Tranquility, just to let you know, there was a big effort, probably at least 10 years ago, of a local businessman that really wanted to change it more into a swimming area out at Tranquility, and he had bought the pool from the Olympic swim trials that we had here for every four years, and he wanted to make a big indoor-outdoor swim facility out at Tranquility, and that was something that was being considered. So other people were looking at Tranquility of what else could be done out there. But it's always, you know, when you're dealing with city government, it's always a matter of prioritization in dollars. That is another reason why I had asked the Parks Department to do a Parks Master Plan. Tranquility is a city of Omaha park. When we talked the other day about some of these other parks like Miller Park in Northeast Omaha, we talked about Cunningham in Northeast Omaha that the philanthropic community got very involved. The riverfront parks downtown, they put in $400 million of private money. They got involved in these parks, but you got to have a plan. And you got to say, you know, these 10 parks are our priority, and this year or the next 5 years, and Tranquility is one of them, and we need to upgrade this, and we need those soccer fields there, and we need that mixed-use development there. And I hope they continue with that. I know it's frustrating when people say, well, you could have had this done a long time ago. It could have been cheaper. You're absolutely right. Every year, everything gets more and more expensive. But there was other ideas, and there were other people looking at Tranquility for other things besides soccer for a while.
1: We've had a really good conversation so far this morning on the KFAB comment line. I have a few callers. If you want to join the queue, 402-558-1110. We have some questions about construction projects around the metro area. Maybe it affects you. So we'll get to those when we come back. Comment at KFAB.com or the radio talkback mic. And Gene, I have one that I want to play for you that will be kind of funny.
0: Uh-oh.
1: Somebody has something to say on the talkback that may give us a laugh.
0: Give them something to talk about.
1: Yes, we'll be back shortly here on the KFAB comment line after Fox News.
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12: The different color noises, white noise, brown noise, pink noise. Brown noise is deeper, has lower frequencies, it's got more bass, minimalizes that higher frequency. Mm-hmm. And I didn't really know this, but apparently you can liken some of these to sounds in nature. And apparently brown noise is more akin to like a river rapid or a heavy rainfall or thunder.
13: Because there's also white noise and pink noise, you think brown noise is just named after the color brown. Wrong. There was a scientist named Robert Brown from Scotland.
12: White noise is used, aside from just sleeping, a lot of times with like noise-canceling headphones and stuff, mm-hmm. masking other sounds.
13: Pink noise is a little different. It's kind of like the compromise between white noise and brown noise.
12: As far as which one is best for sleep, there have been some very middling studies over the years. But at Oxford in 2017, they said that they fell asleep 40% faster listening to white noise, but their overall sleep was about the same.
13: Okay.
12: There was a study in 2017 from Northwestern of 13 older adults, and they said pink noise provided deeper sleep overall and improved ability to recall words.
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1: We are back on the KFAB comment line. Your host, Gene Stothert. I'm Peyton Hylock, and that liner right there said, Baker is back. And speaking of that, unplanned, but Kurt, let's go to you on the phone lines really quick. Kurt, welcome into KFAB.
29: Thank you very much.
0: Good morning.
2: Yep.
0: What you got on your mind?
2: Well, I was wondering if Gene was going to show up at Chris Baker's party Monday.
0: You know what? I'm so glad you said that because I was just going to tell Peyton that. I was going to say, Peyton, you and I better be there. And so my plan is I will be there. Peyton and Chris will be on the air till 6.
1: Yes.
0: And so I guess if you want to go before 6, you got to deal with Scott Voorhees playing the piano and singing. But you could put up with that for a little
1: bit.
0: Yeah,
1: you know, Scott has a piano in his office. And I've never seen him play it, but
0: he's good.
1: Rumor has it he's pretty good on the keys.
0: He's quite talented, and so don't count on Gene Stothert singing, but I think both Peyton and I are going to be showing up there. So.
1: Yes, this is Lansky's on 50th and L. Mm-hmm. This is on Monday, starting at 4 o'clock until 7. Scott Voorhees will be there at 4 o'clock, and then Chris Baker, I think I'll make an appearance after the show as well when we get off at 6, somewhere between 6:15, 6:30 that we'll be there. And, you know, Gene, sounds like he might be there too.
0: We'll be there too. And I'm going to drag Kevin O'Rourke, my husband, there with me too. So my tall, smart, and handsome husband. So if anybody wants to meet him, see the person that puts up with me at home, you can go and meet him too.
1: But
0: it'll be fun. Come by, everybody. And you know, one thing that Scott was talking about this morning, he actually had the governor on. There was a judge that ordered the Douglas County Sheriff to get control or take care of these folks that were judged not guilty by reason of insanity. The conversation got into mental health. What we have is in our area as far as those that are struggling with mental health issues, and I think everybody knows I personally dealt with that with my former husband. But what I wanted to bring up is this is so important to all of us. And when I was mayor, it was so important to me too, not to take care of our law enforcement. You know, that the judge ordered Sheriff Hansen and his department to kind of take care of things. But let's think about Sheriff Hansen's department, and let's think about the Omaha Police Department, and let's think about what they deal with, the men and women of those departments, every single day. You know, you don't have to be a member of the Fugitive Task Force or the SWAT team to feel like you're in danger every day. You could be a traffic cop on a routine traffic stop. You could be a resource officer at a middle school, and something could happen and put your life in danger. And every one of these law enforcement understand that and realize that every day when they go to work, and so do their families when they say goodbye to them every morning. They may not come home at night. And so it was really, really important to both Chief Schmatter and I to take care of our cops and take care of their mental health. Within the city of Omaha, we do have a peer support program for our police officers. We have behavioral health programs for our officers. We have a chaplain program for our officers, and after any critical incident, an officer has to be cleared by a psychologist before they go back to work. And the other thing that we did that I think has been very helpful for the community and the officers, we started out with a pilot, and then now it is budgeted, but in every police precinct, we have a mental health professional that is part of our budget. And any 911 call that comes in to 911 that is dealing with any type of mental health issues, whether it be some guy that has barricaded his family with a gun, or whether it could be some domestic violence, that mental health professional accompanies the police officer to that scene and really helps.

0: things you want to talk about, but maybe some rapid fire construction projects around the metro area. We'll start with Jace. You are live here on KFAB with Gene Stothert.
1: I'm sorry, am I on?
0: Yes, you are. Welcome.
1: Oh, sorry about that. My phone cut out. Good morning.
2: Good morning. Good morning.
1: Hey, I was kind of curious. I got two questions. I was wondering, do you think they'll ever make 204th like a Dodge? Like, will they just get rid of all the lights and they'll make off and on ramps? Or do you think they'll make like a bypass down in the bottom somewhere along, like, go down Maple and then go down by Waterloo and then down to Ashland or something?
2: You know, it's hard to tell.
1: And then my other question was, I'm pretty sure I might have seen you on my flight down to Tennessee last weekend. I was going down on Thursday last week, and I wanted to say hi, but I never got a chance to.
2: That was me. I went from Arizona on a vacation back to Omaha for a few hours, repacked my suitcase, and then got on a plane and went to Baltimore via Nashville. Crazy, but that's what we did. But yes, I did go. That was me. Yes, it was. But you know, go ahead. I'm sorry.
1: It was you at Omaha World Herald newspaper on your lap.
2: And Peyton will laugh at me because I always have a Omaha World Herald and I always have a Wall Street Journal in my lap because I read them judiciously every day. But yes, that was me, and I wish you would have said hello. But you know, I wanted to bring something up. When you ask about 204th Street, I brought this up yesterday too. And since I'm not in the mayor's office now, I don't keep up with the projects as much as I used to, but there is two really good resources that you could see. One is it's a webpage that the Public Works Department puts out, and it's called KeepOmahaMoving.com. And if you go on there, you will see a list of all of the current road projects. And then if you go on the Finance Department webpage and look under the Capital Improvement Plan, there is a 6-year plan. You look under Transportation Bonds, and it will show what is being planned to be done with our roads for the next 6 years. And so those are two really good resources that you could look at.
0: Thank you for the call, Jace. We really appreciate you tuning into the comment line. Mike, you are now live here on 1110 KFAB.
2: Good morning.
3: Good morning, Mayor. How are you today?
2: I am really good. Thank you.
3: Good. First of all, I want to thank you for your 3 terms in office. I was very kind and of you to spend your time with Omaha. I thought you did a great job.
2: Thank you. I love doing it. It was really, really fun, and I love being mayor.
3: Well, we saw a lot of changes, and I think most of them were pretty darn good. So maybe you'll run again. Maybe you'll think about it again.
2: Maybe not. But thanks for the comment. Yes, I love doing it, but I'm not running again.
3: Well, you did a great job.
2: Thank you.
3: Here's my question. I can just hang up after I'm done. What's going on with the development on behind Baker's and Leavenworth Street, the big apartment complex or condo unit? It kind of seems like it's at a standstill.
2: Yeah, you know, that one I would have to do a little bit of research and get back with you on, because like I said, it's hard for me to keep up with all these projects all over Omaha, and I hate to say something inaccurate. I kind of want to review in my mind who is doing that project and where they're at right now. So I will answer that question on Monday because I'm not really sure. Like I said, I hesitate to say anything that's inaccurate.
0: Thank you for the call, Mike. Mm-hmm. We're going to go to the talk back here that I was teasing earlier. Here we go. This is a talk back on the iHeartRadio app, a little microphone. It can be fun. It can be serious, whatever you want it to be.
4: Hey, Gene. Love the show. Keep up the good work. Just so you know, we have a drinking game. And every time you say you were mayor or elected official, we take a drink.
2: Oh,
4: and
2: good.
4: We are generally hammered by the end of the show. Good job.
2: You don't think, maybe I don't need to say that anymore? Well, you know what? It is kind of, I try not to tell you the truth. But when people ask questions about the city, I really have to say, well, this is what I did But, you know, I'm not in charge anymore. And so it just rolls off my tongue. So I'm glad you are enjoying the drinking game. Maybe that means at least you're still listening, right? Yeah, maybe Peyton and I should do that. Maybe every time I say that, Peyton should offer me a Jell-O shot or something like that over there.
0: It is a Friday, you know.
2: We'll be hammered by the end of the show, that's for sure. But, you know, one other thing I want.

0: To bring up, as we had that conversation with the gentleman that called earlier about Tranquility and why we didn't move forward with it sooner. It would have been half the cost that it is now. It looks like it's stalled right now. But I do want to talk just briefly as I can about the city budget, because the city budget will come out. The mayor has to get it to the city council in the summer. Takes about 6 to 8 months to develop a budget. But I want to stress what I said the other day. This is how the city budget is done. And I'm not going to say this is how I did it. I'm just going to say this is how it should be done. But this is how I did it. But anyway, you get, when you start in January developing the budget, you start out with estimates of what your sales tax, your property tax, your restaurant tax, et cetera, are going to be. So you're starting to develop this budget with estimates. And then we say that we have an estimate of we're going to have $550 million for the general fund. So then what we did is we would give each department a target. We look at their last year's budget. We would give them a target to meet, and so that there would, that amount of estimated revenue coming in would be dispersed to all the different departments. And if I wanted to lower the levy, that was always in my mind too. I never wanted to raise the levy, so I never wanted to add more and more to everybody's budget. I wanted to keep the growth about 4% or less. But then I would sit down and I would work with every department, and say for Parks Department, we would sit down with them and we would say, here's your target. What do you need? Will this work for you? Make sure you have all of those necessary things, like you have the chemicals to treat the weeds, you have the employees to mow the grass and keep up the parks and keep them clean and keep the litter up. Those are just fundamental. And those things should be in that budgeting process when you are developing each of those departments' budgets, parks included. So I just hate when I hear somebody said yesterday, oh, I hear we don't have enough money for chemicals. That should just be part of developing the budget, and that is a fundamental part of the budget. And so I just want to let people know that that budgeting process, it isn't just, hey, tell us whatever you need and we're going to cut you. That's not the way it goes. The only thing that makes it difficult is you don't really know what the actual amount of revenue is going to be until much later on. And you develop the budget based on estimates. But for example, the general fund budget, it's about $550 million. So, I mean, it takes a lot of work to sit down with every department and say, okay, I went through it line by line. Take a shot. I just said it again. I went through the each department's line by line and say, do you need this? Do you need that? Do you need more of this? Do you need more of that? And so it's a process, but all of that to take care of our parks should be budgeted.
1: Okay, Gene, I need to go to break here, but I had this question yesterday, so maybe just give me a quick Cliff Notes answer on a number. Do we know how much money is brought in every year with the wheel tax, approximately?
0: Yes, we do. And that is, and one, for one thing, the wheel tax brings in around, I think it brings, well, I will say the motor vehicle wheel tax, I know that. It just popped into my brain. It's about $24 million a year. It's $24 million a year, and all of that money has to go back and stay in the roads. It's not dumped into the general fund for everything else. So the wheel tax is about $24 million a year, and there is a late fee. And surprisingly enough, people still pay it late every year.
1: Yep. Mm-hmm. Very good. Thank you for that answer, Gene. We'll be right back here on the KFAB comment line very shortly. That's Gene Stothard. I'm Peyton Hylock. We'd love to hear from you. More coming up next.
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1: This is the KFAB Comment Line, your host of the show, Gene Stothert. I'm Peyton Hylock, and we are wrapping up the show here on a Friday.
0: And we've had a lot of comments today. This has been fun today. We usually have a guest. Well, not usually, but we have guests often. We're going to have some great guests next week. But it is fun just taking the calls and the emails, too. I enjoy doing
1: that. Yes, it's a lot of fun. And I actually got an email here in reference to our conversation about Sheriff Aaron Hansen and the Douglas County Sheriff's Office. I'm going to assume that Tom is being a little facetious when he says this. But he says Hansen is running an occupying army in Omaha.
0: Oh, please. No. Yeah, I think that's a little giving the mayor a little tease there since he used that term. But no, they are not an occupying army. Sheriff Hansen does and the Sheriff's Department, the Omaha Police Department, they all do a great job. They really do. Sheriff Hansen really digs in. He loves getting involved in things. And that's just him. I mean, before him, it was Tim Dunning, different personalities. There's been different police chiefs in Omaha before Todd Schmatter, completely different personalities. But they're doing a good job. And obviously, by our crime statistics, they're doing a great job, all of them together. So kudos to all of them.
1: Most definitely. And I also got an email here. Where did it go? From Greg. Is there an excessive noise ordinance in Omaha?
0: Yes, there is. And, it's really hard to measure because the way the ordinance is written, it is measured in decibels. So you can't just say, hey, I got a noisy neighbor, come over here. You can. You can. And if there is, I mean, that could be a public disturbance and the police will come out. But say if it is a, I'll give you an example of a manufacturing plant or something like that. And the neighbors around there are saying there's too much noise coming from there. There is ordinances there, which are laws that govern that. And, but they will, the city would come out and have to measure that. There was a business that was about 132nd in F Street or I Street several years ago, Omaha Track. And there was a lot of banging noises going on there. And the neighbors around there were complaining. And I remember we had to do a lot of work out there measuring the decibels and how when it was happening, what time of day it was happening. But there, yeah, there is an ordinance.
1: Greg gave the example of a stoplight and car music noise and the bass behind him. And
0: yes, and that's a public disturbance. You mean like with cars with their radios going and their windows down and all of that. That's hard to regulate too, because by the time, you know, somebody would call it in, they would say, I saw a car here at this intersection. You send the cops out and they can't find them. But it is very, to me, it's very annoying. You know, when I was down in New Orleans a couple of weeks ago at the Jazz Festival, there is no noise ordinance down on Bourbon Street. Let me tell you, these cars would just drive up and down Bourbon Street at 3 a.m. with the radio blasting and their windows down, and the cops are up and down the street and they just ignore it. So it's, you know, it's different things for different communities, but we'd like to keep the peace in Omaha.
1: Absolutely. And here we go, Gene, about a minute left wrapping up on a Friday. Any closing remarks as we wrap up the show?
0: You know, I have a lot I wanted to talk about, but I'm going to save it till Monday because this is a longer conversation. There was a conversation on the morning show about the new Central Mall, old Central Mall, and the new proposal for a mixed use development, which is at 42nd Center, and the request by the developer Lockwood for TIF. And the neighbors were upset because to qualify for TIF, you have to designate the neighborhoods as blighted and substandard. And I wanted to explain that. And I can explain that. So that's going to take a little bit longer. We'll do that on Monday. That is it for us today. So thank you for spending this hour with us. We hope you all have a great weekend. We'd love for you to join us again on Monday. I am Jean Stothert, and this is 1110 KFAB.

0: Badapti. Badapti. Badapti. Badapti.
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4: A surprise in the new jobs report. I'm Lisa Brady, Fox News. With more hiring than economists expected, not only for May, with 172,000 jobs created, but also in revisions for the past few months.
5: The unemployment rate remaining the same here, but this huge jobs numbers will mean the Federal Reserve will look at this and possibly pause interest rates for the foreseeable future because you have strong job growth. Now, if you look back at the revisions on this, both March and April were revised up a huge number, 93,000 jobs. Now, the number of jobs for the past 3 months, it shows that the fear of artificial intelligence replacing jobs maybe just hasn't materialized yet.
4: Fox Business's Edward Lawrence at the White House, where National Economic Council Director Kevin Hassett says the Trump economy is creating a golden age, telling Fox,
6: "We've got all these factories, the $18 trillion in factory spending. It's starting to really, really show up."
4: But inflation is outpacing wage growth in the latest numbers, and there's a sell-off on Wall Street. President Trump posting stocks should go up with a great jobs report. He heads later today to Wisconsin for a roundtable event focusing on farmers who've been hit by higher fuel prices and fertilizer costs during the conflict with Iran. China's president will visit North Korea next week for the first time in nearly 7 years.
7: The trip will be the latest in a series of steps by China to reinforce its close ties with its nuclear-armed neighbor. This, as North Korean leader Kim called this week for an exponential expansion of his atomic arsenal. And Chinese Coast Guard and Taiwan naval vessels faced off in the waters near the strait between China and the island democracy.
4: Fox's Greg Palcott. Just getting word, NASA is telling crew members on the International Space Station to end safe haven procedures and return to normal operations. This after Russia reportedly paused repair work on the latest leak issue inside its service module, which has been docked to the station for more than two decades. 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
8: It's partly cloudy and 73 degrees in Omaha. We have a 70% chance of thunderstorms tonight, but about a 20% chance of severe storms. Risks include heavy rain, high winds, hail, and a chance of a tornado. We'll break in on News Radio 1110 KFAB if severe weather moves into our area. The gleaming glass-clad Mutual of Omaha tower that's going up in downtown Omaha will be lit up in time for the College World Series. The Mutual of Omaha logo will be put on the building by June 12th, the start of the College World Series, and the sign will be installed and lighted, making it clearly visible at night. The Bellevue City Council is putting security cameras at American Heroes Park. The city's approving $45,000 to put in those cameras because of vandalism at local parks. I'm Wendy Wild.
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9: There is a strong to severe storm potential today that may produce large hail, damaging winds, and tornadoes. Otherwise, partly sunny skies today and a high of 89. Tonight, showers and thundershowers and a low of 66. And tomorrow, a slight chance of showers and thundershowers with a high of 90. I'm Jamie Grout.
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13: My name's Phil from Beverly, Massachusetts. I've lost 88 pounds with Awaken 180. I was type 2 diabetic and I was severely overweight. I got to do something because what I was doing wasn't working. The GLP-1 was a thought, but I don't really like putting chemicals in my body. So I've been on Awaken 180 for a year ago this month. I'm now completely off of all diabetic medication, cholesterol medication. And as a result of this, I was scheduled for more knee surgery. 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And now that pain is completely gone. 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It has completely changed my life.
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0: Welcome in, Friday edition. Clay and Buck, we appreciate all of you hanging out with us. Let's have some fun, get you informed and educated as you roll into the weekend. As I am watching right now on the Quad Box, Fox News and CNN, panel discussion surrounding Graham Plattner and the revelations that came out in the New York Times article that was finally published yesterday. And we will get into some of those revelations here right off the top momentarily. MSNBC, Trump is discussing adding a Lincoln Memorial promenade and also the White House ballroom. So, Buck, this is cover for your boy season on MSNBC. You read the article. I read the article. We will get into it. We have got a loaded program. We will hear from many of you, and we will break all this down. But I thought, Buck, and I'm curious if this was your kind of takeaway. I thought that there were three primary parts of the story. And I would say, just FYI, we have reached out to the woman who, had the most, troubling allegations that were levied against Graham Plattner in this particular story, that he had put her arm behind her back, that he had shoved her into a bedroom and refused to allow her to leave, that there was a, that certainly, and we'll play some of the audio of this, that certainly he knew. And I mean, it boggles the mind to believe that anyone could even argue that they did not. That the Nazi tattoo that he got on his chest for almost 20 years, he knew exactly what it was and he described it to her. She had no idea what it was beforehand. She has text messages that she was sending to her girlfriends. That he is clearly lying about the Nazi tattoo, that he is an unhinged guy. I think it's fair to say he may have physically abused her, and that the New York Times worked their darndest to try to keep this from being as awful of a story as it might have been based on what some of the women had said. Here's another part of this, Buck. He said, and the campaign didn't even dispute it, and you might need to turn down the radio a little bit because this is unfortunately pretty crude. He said if a man ever tried to break into his apartment, that he would rape him, but not in a gay way. And the campaign said, yes, that is true. They didn't even, I read that and I went back and I reread it because I said, surely they denied that he said if a guy broke into his apartment that he would rape him, but not in a gay way. And no, the campaign said yes, that he did in fact say that. This is not a mentally well guy. I think that he is going to end up being unelectable. I don't think these are going to be the last revelations that are going to come out. And go figure, a guy who made the choice to get a Nazi tattoo on his chest and kept it for 20 years may not be the greatest decision maker on the planet. And I think there's a full-on panic. Buck, my take is I actually think Republicans benefit if Graham Plattner stays in, because I don't think he can win. So everybody's out there like, oh, Republicans are trying to come after him and get him. Purely from a political perspective, not analyzing morality at all, I actually think this guy is going to continue to have worse stories come out, and I don't think Maine voters are going to show up and vote for him. And this matters nationally, because if they don't flip the Maine Senate seat, they have no chance to flip the Senate seat. All right, I hit a lot there. Is there anything, how would you build upon that?
1: That was a Claynado. I'm still trying to get my bearings after that. Look, I think that the replacement would be Mills, right?
0: Yes.
1: If there was a step down by Plattner, the replacement is, I think, a bigger challenge for Susan Collins. Even if it were late in the game, doesn't matter. The money will still be there, but from the Democrats, the name recognition is already there because of her role in the state already. So I'm hoping Plattner stays in. And I think it's also worth noting with everyone these days, you have to be completely turned against by your own side in some way for someone to step down. Right? It has to remember how. Why did Biden step down? Because he had dementia and the whole thing was an appalling farce? No, it was because Pelosi and Obama and some of the big heavyweights of the Democrat machine told them you got to go. Why did Swalwell step down? Because big name people in the Democrat, and also the women were staffers who would work for him, clearly Democrats, all this sort of stuff. My point here, Clay, is short of something like that, the incentive for the individual is to stay in and try to win it. At some level, winning is the only vindication you can have for your reputation, for your brand, after something like this happens. This guy, Plattner, is clearly a scumbag, and the Democrats do not care. They don't care how big of a scumbag somebody is at all, as long as they're going to vote in lockstep with the Democrat apparatus. And so now we see that they're trying to make a pure power calculation about this. We also see in the New York Times, I think that they got this out there so that it would be, first of all, the way that they wrote this article was intended to make Plattner seem, yes, like he's damaged, but they talk about his PTSD and his service and he's cleaned things up and there's a little bit of static around how bad he really was with these women and some women like him. And, you know, what they did is they muddied the waters so that any Democrat who wants to vote for Plattner can say, yeah, I don't really believe some of that stuff. It's a right wing operative who pushed the whole thing. All this, right?
0: Yes.
1: We'll get more to that, by the way, coming up in a bit. So, Clay, I think that Plattner, he's definitely staying. He's not going anywhere. I think that's probably better for the Republicans, but it also tells you of the ruthlessness of the Democrat machine. And with that, we could also give the happy news. Do you want to give the happy news now? There's some nice news. I didn't know you were going to launch into this one. You're
0: I'm all fired up about this because we knew that this story was coming. There was a lot of discussion around it. And I should also mention the foremost of the anti-Plattner voices, the woman that was foremost in the discussion, she has published, and maybe we'll read a little bit of her posts on social media, talking about how dishonest the New York Times was in the way that, in her opinion, they covered her story. And so she has said we have offered her the opportunity to come on and tell her story on this radio program too. Now,
1: Lindsay Fifield, just to be clear, she's right. I mean, her name is, it's not, you know, she's named in the piece. Yeah. It's everywhere. I mean, we're not, and we think she's going to join us on the program today, I might add, and she should. So we're excited to talk to her about exactly what she thinks happened here, Clay, which is the New York Times position themselves like they're going to be truth tellers and there's going to be a lot more. And then they really kind of laundered the whole thing so that it would have minimal impact against Plattner, which does bring me to, you cannot trust the New York Times. They are not journalists. They are activists. Nobody should trust the New York Times. Clay, would you, let me ask you this. Would you ever speak to the New York Times as a source, knowing that it could blow back on you in some way, and trust that they would keep you confidential as a source, knowing who you are? I think they would blow me as a source in a heartbeat and not think twice. Hey, that's what it's called. It's called blowing your source. You know what? He knows what I'm saying. And the point is, I think they would put my name out there despite, you know, I'm going to have some coffee or something. I'm going to have some, something over here. You go ahead, sir. Are you okay? Clay needs to collect himself.
0: Oh, I'm sorry. I didn't know they did that for sources. Maybe I would have been a source more often. I have to tell you, I have been of this opinion for a very long time. And I would say this for anyone out there that is talking to any media member, period. Record the entire thing. My biggest issue with talking to media at this point is you and I are blessed to be able to sit here for 3 hours and talk. We got other shows that we do. I don't feel like my voice is unheard. And if I'm going to spend the time that is required to talk to a journalist, in quotation marks, to try to get that journalist to write something that I would like to be written, it's not very efficient. I could just say what I think and or say what I believe myself. And if I talk to them for 30 minutes, they might take two sentences of what I said, and it might not be remotely reflective of what the actual conversation was. So, yes, to your point, look, I think that this individual, I think she actually thought, I need to talk to a place like the New York Times. I think she was being strategic and intelligent because she knew that she had vulnerabilities, that they would attack her and say, you're a conservative, you're a right-leaning voter, of course you're going to say something awful about Graham Plattner. So she actually was trying to self-protect her legitimacy by talking in her mind to someone that would otherwise be predisposed to be favorable to Plattner, and then they were favorable to Plattner.
1: All right. I do have, some of you are very astute. I do have a correction to make. Okay. You burn a source, you blow cover. You yes. blow someone's cover.
0: I would
1: say. Sorry, I come from the CIA where blow a cover yes. is when you were well, that would be burn like if you name source. Somebody who's yeah. doing that. You blow someone's cover, you burn a source. Sorry, now we know why Clay was giggling so much.
0: You think about it more in the context of having come from national security and that background. What your information is, could, we just saw with John Bolton, could lead to charges. I don't yes. think I've ever had any information that if I gave to somebody, I would get charged with a crime. I'm not in the intel community. I'm not getting blown by sources all the time. And so, you just never know how exactly that's going to shake out.
1: The intel community is not blowing your cover. And as a New York Times source, you would be burned if you spoke to them. Okay. So now everyone is clear on the terminology. And we have
0: a lot of people out there, Buck, saying maybe I should talk to journalists more often.
1: Oh boy. It's one of those days. Hey, let's get to the jobs numbers,
0: Friday.
1: Everybody. Let's
0: Friday.
1: Get to the jobs numbers for a second here. You know what? We're going to hit you with some great jobs numbers when we come back.
0: So, they're going to blow your mind.
1: Clay, for heaven's sake, son, for heaven's sake. Summertime road trips and vacation travel are two ripe opportunities for cyber scammers to steal your credit card information. Whether it's an ATM machine, a credit card reader, at a gas station, or restaurant, there's plenty of ways for them to plan. You have to stop laughing, Clay.
0: You want me to
1: I am doing commerce. 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
1: All right, welcome back into Clay and Buck. Let's bring you up to speed with some encouraging news about the economy. CNBC's Rick Santelli here is stunned by the jobs numbers and also the last month revision. The man himself, the man who started the Tea Party back in the day, don't ever forget that, basically by doing what he does here, which is just getting fired up about stuff. Play one.
13: The main jobs report, 172,000. Is there any doubt that this anecdotal evidence about a good labor market has been very correct? That is a really strong number. And last month, well, we had a revision from 115,000 to 179,000, which means the two-month revision has got to be over 90,000. That is a good number. Even manufacturing posted a 7,000 job gain. So how strong is 172,000? That would be the best number since 185,000 in March. These are solid numbers.
1: Clay, looking pretty good. You know, all what are you people, thinking about this?
0: The people that are out there that are what I would say Pollyannish about where we are right now, I'm not going to apologize for thinking things are good and getting better. I understand that that doesn't mean on an individual basis that every single person is having the greatest financial positions of their lives. But when you look at record high stock prices, Buck, I was looking again. I love looking at data the numbers on murders are collapsing at a level that I'm not sure anybody has ever seen before. Even in New York City, New York City through the end of May has the lowest recorded murder rate in the history of the city. I've got that data. I'm trying to have some positive stories. I don't want to blow a Friday. I want it to turn out really, really well. With all of this data, when you look at what's going on with what's going on with the stock market, murders collapsing, these are great numbers. Really, way more jobs than people were anticipating. The unemployment rate is 4.2%. We have gotten millions of illegals out of this country. The border is completely secure. What I want to start to see happen, if you said, okay, Clay, what is an ideal thing? The overall rate of employment for young men and men 25 to 54, I think needs to go back up. Because I think a lot of men got frustrated. Candidly, I think a lot of people are sort of sucking off the government teat and taking advantage of all the free money that is out there. And so they're making the decision not to be in the larger marketplace. The most important, I think, number that we can start to see is the percentage of people that are employed, because some people just get frustrated and say, screw it, I'm not going to even try to keep finding a job. I think when you start to look at all these numbers, the data is really, really, really looking positive. And by the way, this day next week, we are going to have the largest IPO in the history of the world. SpaceX is going public. The thing is oversubscribed. They're letting average investors be able to get shares at the IPO price inside of all of your Schwab accounts and your Fidelity accounts and your Robinhood accounts. If you are a equities holder, if you buy stock, then there is a possibility that you're going to be able to get this. I am really, really optimistic about where we are sitting. Doesn't mean that I don't recognize there are other things that are not perfect, but I think the overall trend lines are really, really pretty fantastic. And I'm excited about where we are headed. Now, a place where things are not necessarily going super smooth and where things continue to be a great tumult and challenge, people in the Middle East, in particular in Israel, where 9 million Jewish residents are under siege almost every single day. That's what the International Fellowship of Christians and Jews, the IFCJ, is all about. They go the distance to find the most vulnerable parts of the Israeli population, providing necessary medicine, food, access to safety in countless ways. I've seen it firsthand on the ground all over the country, the work that the IFCJ does. 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
21: 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The peahen is the female. They are not native to the United States, although they thrive in coastal, warmish areas.
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21: 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Again, the peacocks will use it to try to ward off or intimidate trespassers in their territory, but for the most part, the whole thing is to impress the peahens.
20: 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Mm-hmm. Science has discovered semi-recently those vibrations are in lockstep with the peafowl's head feathers that they used to think were just for show, but mm-hmm. now they realize they vibrate at the same intensity and that they can actually, you know, sort of feel when those tail feathers are vibrating in their direction through their head feathers.
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0: Welcome back in, Clay and Buck. Appreciate all of you hanging out with us as we are rolling through the Friday edition of the program. 2:30 scheduled right now. The accuser of Graham Plattner, that was foremost in the New York Times article is going to be on with us to share her story and why she feels like the New York Times did not do a fair job of conveying her story. And so that will be at 2:30. Her name is Buck Lindsay. I want to make sure that I get her
1: Feifeld.
0: Name right. Feifeld. So she will be on with us at 2:30, about 2 hours from now. I know we had a bunch of positives. The overall stock market continues to set records, not necessarily today, but the numbers are spectacularly good when it comes to new jobs, and we played that audio for you. Let me also hit you with something that is not great, Buck. California vote counting, and I feel like there's just a calculated decision to pretend that this counting is not going on. I am increasingly troubled. It looks like Spencer Pratt, as these mail ballots have come in, and basically if you voted by mail, according to the numbers that are coming in right now, there is almost a 0% chance that you voted for Spencer Pratt or that you voted for Steve Hilton. And for a lot of you out there, I think that is hard to explain how that could be possible. Legitimately, nobody who is actually voting by mail is voting Republican at all, because you look at these numbers and as they come in, it's crazy. Tens of thousands of people are voting for Nitya Raman and almost no one is voting for Spencer Pratt. So Spencer Pratt's people all showed up in person and voted. And then all of the people that are Democrat voters are now showing up and voting for others. So Spencer Pratt is now a substantial underdog to advance to the runoff. Also, Steve Hilton. I can't even imagine how frustrating it is to be Steve Hilton right now. In fact, let's get him on if we can again, Allie, maybe Monday or Tuesday after another weekend, because it's not going to be much closer to being counted there either. Steve Hilton is comfortably, not even like, he was in the lead when everybody voted in person. He has a huge lead. Now, as all of these ballots continue to tick in, the ballots can still arrive up to a week after Election Day. Let me repeat that. You can still be filling out your ballot today in California. They have 7 days after Election Day under which ballots can still be arriving, and they are still able to count them. It's one of the craziest things that I have seen, that California has gone back in time to an era where they're slower counting votes than they were in 1890. And I think everybody out there who is listening to us right now, you guys know that the reality is they're doing this for a reason. Why did they change the rules in California so that they could have counting go on for weeks? No one benefits on the Republican side. We know this. They have the ability to corral and get as many votes out there as they possibly can. And so my concern would be, if I'm Steve Hilton, the votes just keep coming in. We've seen this before. We saw it happen in 2020. The entire concept of mail ballots is it's a license to cheat. It just is. And the fact that we are allowing mail ballots like this, and by the way, I'm not talking about if you are overseas, if you're a tiny pinprick of the number of people, we get that, right? That serve overseas and you're not in the country. Millions and millions of people in California where they have ample early voting and they have ample opportunity to go vote in person are deciding to send out these ballots. They send a ballot to every registered voter. How many of those ballots do you think get harvested? This is crazy, the fact that this is being allowed to happen, Buck. So my concern is our friend Steve Hilton is just having to sit there for weeks, as many of these places don't even bother to count, and he's in a position where there is going to be more and more votes going against him, more uniform, Buck, we were just saying. I mean, Spencer Pratt. No one did a mail ballot for Spencer Pratt, basically, in all of L.A. County. That's what the numbers are now reflecting. Every Spencer Pratt voter actually showed up in person and went and voted, basically, none of them actually filled out a mail ballot. President Trump is 1,000,000,000% right about this. I hope the Supreme Court is going to try to clean some of this up, because with the election day, you know, they've got a case in front of them right now to try to figure out how long can you continue to count ballots and how much can you stretch election day. We have election month in California now, and Steve Hilton has a narrow lead still, but every day a dribble of these votes is continuing to come in, and they still have 40% of the vote outstanding, according to estimates that I've seen.
1: Look, there's also, and people get mad at me when I say this, but it's just the truth, Clay. I live most of my life, almost 40 years, in New York City. I think truly for people who live in

0: avoid a glass bottle being thrown at their head, get on a public transit system that smells like urine, have cops who won't do anything about some maniac running around shirtless with a hatchet, go to some downtown that is now like a ghost town because all the businesses are closing down because of all the... And Clay, they will still vote Democrat. This is the part of it that I know is so hard for... They vote Democrat because when they're at yoga class that weekend and they're seeing their friends, you know, drinking, you know, locally made mead and comparing, you know, the latest trends in pet therapy, they want to be able to say, I voted for Karen Bass because I'm one of the good people. So I just want to remind everyone, you know, if they're cheating... And do I think there's cheating going on? Yeah, of course, but I don't know yet, right? I have a gut feeling that they're cheating on behalf of the Democrats in these places, but I don't know. I don't have proof. So I think we should wait till we actually, although, can I just point out, Clay and I talked to this before the show, there was apparently a ballot dump of 25,000 votes. All went for Bass. It was all Bass, right? Or was it just all Democrats?
1: It was just all, none of them went Spencer Pratt. Like the whole dump, which is how the numbers have started to flip, because he had a huge lead with all of the voting in person that had been released.
0: So statistically, to find 25,000 votes and not a single one of them went for Spencer Pratt, you would have a few that were just mistakes. The literacy rate of Los Angeles is not as high as a lot of people might think it is. You have a lot of people also who don't speak English very well. Do you see what I'm saying here, folks? The chance that not a single of 25,000 votes would go for Spencer Pratt, even if it was entirely accidental, is, I think, a statistical anomaly. Let's put it that way. I think it's an irregularity. Let's put it that way. And so these are things to keep in mind as this goes. Although it is disappointing to see how this is playing out. I cannot say it is shocking. We're expecting both shenanigans on the ballot harvesting, et cetera, which Clay was just talking about, but also... There are people who can look at all of the objective reality that they live through and understand that there are decisions being made by people in authority that lead to those situations. All those things, you know, the poop and the pee and the trains and the crazy people and the tent encampments and the dysfunction and the spending that's going through the roof. All of that, they look at all of that and they go, I want more of the same because good people support the people that are making these decisions, and I want to be a good person. And that's as simple as it is for a lot of people in Los Angeles. For them to vote for a Republican is akin to voting for Trump, and voting for Trump is some form of cultural, social seppuku.
1: That's a word that hasn't made it onto the show before.
0: You know what I mean? I'm spicing it up today.
1: Yes, I sign off on all of that. We will continue. Here's what I would ask. And again, I don't know the answer to this. Will Trump not being in office change the degree to which so many people on the Democrat side have made their foundation of life anti-Trumpism, orange man bad, Trump derangement syndrome? Or are they just going to, this is a big question, I don't claim to know the answer, are they just going to pivot to Marco Rubio or J.D. Vance or whomever the newest boogeyman is in their world? Will they then take all of the psychological complete collapse that they have embraced surrounding Trump and just transfer it to a new Republican figure? I don't know the answer. But I always come back to, I love that scene in Sex and the City where, it's probably not the expected, analogy here, but when Charlotte is standing there upset because she makes her own life choices and she just keeps saying, I chose my choice, I chose my choice, I chose my choice. How many women in major cities think that or say that when they become, unfortunately, a victim of violent crime or there's been some robbery? Do they have the cognition and the ability to recognize, I didn't have to live like this. I made this life choice. That, remember that woman, Buck, who didn't prosecute the guy who shoved her down the stairs because she was black and she didn't want to do it?

0: And that guy shoved a 76-year-old veteran down the stairs and the veteran died. This has just happened in New York City.
1: Yeah.
0: In her mind, does she recognize that she made a poor choice, or does she still think, well, at least I was a good person? I was
1: a lot of particularly women who vote Democrat in these cities and around the country. If you ask them, what is worse, you being hospitalized by some maniac who hits you over the head with a hammer, who's been arrested 100 times, or your friends and neighbors thinking that you're a Trumper and maybe a little bit racist, they would choose door number one. There you go.
0: Yeah.
1: It's that is the truth. And this is what I mean, though, about don't underestimate how crazy these people are. And I mean, millions of them. I'm talking about the majority of voters in New York City are delusional.
0: And yes, to your point, Buck, actually, it's not a crazy delusion, because their cultural circles and their social cachet, there's far more of a consequence for being
1: there's a calculation that they're making. Yeah, they're making a calculation. It's true.
0: If they're accused of being racist, they lose more than they do if they actually are a victim of violent crime. It's kind of crazy to think about. Saber's got a great new product. We're talking about violent crime. Saber Smart Pepper Spray. Not only a pepper spray to thwart off an attacker, also Bluetooth activated. What does that mean? When you use this Saber spray, you become immediately when it's used, up to 5 people are notified that you've used it. So if you're out there right now and you are listening to us and you got a young daughter, or young son, or you got somebody going off to college, graduating from high school, and their lives are changing, you want to make sure that they're safe, you give them this pepper spray. If they ever deploy it, you get a notification. 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
7: In 2005, investigators in Palm Beach, Florida, began uncovering a dark secret.
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7: There was a wealthy man in Palm Beach who was offering young girls a way to make money. That man was Jeffrey Epstein, and he had set up a system designed to bring him underage girls. 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Epstein would become one of the world's most infamous predators, a man who could have faced decades in prison but served just 13 months in his own wing of a county jail.
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11: New York, Palm Beach, New Mexico, Paris, Virgin Islands, and each one of those residences is an alleged crime scene.
7: 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Truth and Lies, Jeffrey Epstein.
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1: Welcome back in here to Clay and Buck. Let's get to some talkbacks here. Here we go. All right, I knew this was going to happen. This is Talkback B, Rob from West Palm Beach, Florida. Hit it.
15: Hey, Buck, down here in South Florida, you know where I could find some journalists to talk to tonight? Help a brother out.
1: All right, Rob, you know, I'll take my lumps on this one. I'll take my lumps on this one. Another one. Okay, see, Chris in Florida. I had a feeling this is just all anyone. We're trying to talk about important matters here of national security and economics and politics, but Chris in Florida wants to talk about a little flub that happened at the top of the show. Play C.
16: In all my years of listening, I never thought that I would hear the masterfully technical Buck Sexton blow a story in the manner that he did, and not only did he blow the story, he blew the whole segment, and then he followed it up with blowing the ad that he was reading. Dear Lord, Clay, this is great.
1: All right. Chris, I'm glad I could help make your Friday a little brighter. Like I said, I'll take the heat on this one. Yes, it is. You burn a source, you blow cover. Burn a source, blow cover. Hey, we all learned something today. John from Orange County.
17: I can't let this one go. Here I am driving to work this morning in a nice white shirt, drinking my coffee, and I hear Buck make this comment about getting blown. I absolutely end up spitting my coffee all over the inside of my car, get it all over my white shirt. Now I've got to turn around, go home, and change my shirt.
18: The comments on this are amazing. If you were wondering... Buck, do you want to reinforce? I would say sometimes journalists have been known. RFK Jr. story, for instance. You typically burn a source, not blow a source. There is the correction for you. By the way, a little bit of news. We'll get into some of this. Chicago Bears, Buck. You were talking about Chicago and what are the consequences? Reports that they are leaving downtown Chicago, Soldier Field, and moving to Indiana. That is a sign you were just talking about, poor choices made by cities. Chicago Bears bailing on downtown Chicago for the first time in generations. More coming up.
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29: A former CIA agent just ordered to remain in custody. Lisa Brady, Fox News. He's been accused of stealing from the government and lying about his background.
30: Former CIA agent David Rush was arrested last month, and the FBI searched his home in Northern Virginia. He's accused of stealing more than 300 gold bars from the CIA. The FBI says they found $2 million worth of currency and more than 30 Rolex watches. He's also accused of lying on his resume, including about his education. Rush appeared in federal court today. Federal prosecutors said he was a master manipulator, that there are still funds unaccounted for, and that Rush moved money into commodities that could be liquidated easily.
29: Fox's Jessica Rosenthal. The defense argues everything is accounted for, including the gold bars, but the judge orders Rush to remain in detention for now. Also in Virginia, a former IRS law enforcement officer just sentenced to life in prison without parole for the murder of his wife and a man who was lured to the couple's home as a fall guy. Brendan Banfield was having an affair with the family's au pair, who testified against him and was previously sentenced to 10 years in prison. The judge telling Banfield he not only disregarded his wife's life and lured an innocent man to his death, but also took everything away from his 4-year-old daughter. A lot more hiring in May than economists were expecting. 172,000 jobs created, more than double the estimates, and the April and March readings were revised higher.
31: The report suggests resilience in the economy. Hiring appears to have rebounded after cooling in winter months, though it also could make it more difficult for the new Fed chair, Kevin Warsh, to lower interest rates.
29: Fox's Jenny Cosola, the White House Economic Council director, says the report shows the Trump economy creating a golden age, also predicting again that prices will go down once the conflict with Iran ends. Today, the president is heading to Wisconsin for a roundtable focusing on farmers. 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
32: A mistrial has been declared in the case of a man charged in the death of a Nebraska State Patrol trooper during a snowstorm last winter. The jurors returned with a 3-3 deadlocked vote on the charges against 57-year-old Thomas Jordan. An SP says trooper Kyle McCasey was responding to a crash near Ashland on I-80, and they believe McCasey was asking Jordan to move a snowplow he was driving. As he was returning to help others, an SP says the plow went into reverse and hit him. He died from his injuries. It now falls to the Cass County attorney to decide whether to retry the case, according to Nebraska law. There's a 70% chance of rain and thunderstorms tonight, but a 20% chance of severe storms. Heavy rain, hail, high winds, and tornadoes are possible. I'm Chris Turner.
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3: There is a strong to severe storm potential today that may produce large hail, damaging winds, and tornadoes. Otherwise, partly sunny skies today and a high of 89. Tonight, showers and thundershowers and a low of 66. And tomorrow, a slight chance of showers and thundershowers with a high of 90. I'm Jamie Grout.
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0: Second hour, Clay and Buck kicks off right now. We've got a lot to discuss here. First hour, we hit on the ongoing counting in those California primary races, which is a bit disconcerting because it seems like the Republicans are losing ground with every hour, and all the votes coming in seem to be so very clearly for Democrats in this all of a sudden. That is something to be concerned about. We also have the Graham Plattner fiasco, and I believe we'll be joined in the third hour here of the program by Lindsay Feifeld, who is named in the New York Times piece as the one of the former romantic interests of Mr. Plattner, who had a very harrowing experience in being around him. And of course, the New York Times has decided that they are going to hone in on the fact that she is now a Republican. And also, well, she'll explain to us why she thinks, because she's been very clear about this, I think, that the New York Times was dishonest in the way it approached her for the reporting. And no surprise here, is doing the work of the Democrat Party. That is what I would always expect from them. It is interesting to see, I think, Clay, Democrats trying to maneuver around this and come up with explanations and come up with nullifications, if you will, of some of the nastier stuff. On MS Now, which I still have to get used to this, because I really enjoyed MSNBC was a great brand for conservatives to just mock and trash at every opportunity. And it took us a long time to get it to the point where it was a laugh line. So I feel like they've stripped that from us a little bit. I don't like this MS Now. I liked MSNBC. I also liked that the lunatics, like, for example, Olbermann was the biggest draw, and then it was Maddow at MSNBC. I liked that it was connected to NBC News. I liked that everybody could kind of see, hold on a second, it's really all the same thing, isn't it? Or they're really just pushing the same agenda, maybe with slightly less crazy people, but the same kind of strategy and hope for the Democrat Party going on. But here is Clay. This is cut 10. This is Chris Hayes, who is still over there at MS Now, and he is trying to do the best he can clean up on aisle Plattner. Play 10.
1: If there was stuff that you're not proud of that you worked out with your wife and you don't want to talk about the details, when did it stop?
2: It stopped when it was happening. I mean, like, it was Amy and I, it happened soon after we got married, and we dealt with it very, very early in our relationship. And so that's when it stopped.
0: So there's that, Clay. There is also something else to work in here. I don't know how much people care or don't care about the Nazi tattoo at this point, but I think it has become apparent to anybody who is being honest with themselves that Graham Plattner's whole, oh, I didn't know it was a Nazi tattoo. A tattoo, we all understand, is a permanent thing, or at least until you're going to have a very painful removal process. You tend to think about what it is. And CNN had a report about how a woman is coming forward to say that he used to call it his quote, Totenkopf, which meant that he knew exactly what this tattoo symbolized. Play 8.
3: What we're learning tonight is that a woman who spoke to CNN anonymously last year is now going public to the New York Times and CNN and directly challenging Graham Plattner's explanation about the tattoo. She says Plattner referred to the image as my Totenkopf. That's a reference to the skull and crossbone emblem used by Nazi SS units years before the controversy became public. She was the same source who previously provided CNN with text messages showing that before Plattner said he learned of the symbol's Nazi associations, she was already describing the tattoo to friends as a Nazi symbol and saying that she learned that from Plattner. Now, her account also lines up with reporting we uncovered last year from Plattner's deleted Reddit post. In those posts, they discussed the Totenkopf and other Nazi-linked symbols, and he argued that some members of the military had adopted them as part of military culture rather than expressions of Nazi ideology. Now, this raises new questions about Plattner's long-standing claim that he only recently learned about the symbol's Nazi associations last year. And most importantly here, Aaron, is this campaign has really offered no explanation as to how his ex-girlfriend could have known about the tattoo before he did. These text messages were in August of last year, right when he announced his campaign, and Plattner said that he learned about it in October.
4: Okay,
0: This is our upcoming guest. To be clear, she was anonymous. She has come forward, but she is going to explain how this whole "I didn't know it was a." By the way, it's not just a Nazi tattoo; it's an SS tattoo.
4: Yeah,
0: it's the most evil subunit of the Nazi Party.
4: Correct. It's worse, arguably, than even a swastika would be. Here is cut 7. This is last night. MS Now, Chris Hayes. He hits, and we're going to talk with Lindsay about this, hits Plattner with a pretty significant question. How is it that your girlfriend could have known exactly what your tattoo was and been talking about it in text with her girlfriends, and you didn't know what the tattoo on your chest, which you had for nearly 20 years, represented? Cut 7.
1: The Times basically reported that they saw texts of hers, including a text in August, I believe August 3rd of last year. This would be before October of last year, in which she basically said that you had a, quote, Nazi tattoo, and she joked about how she's going to go volunteer for Collins. How does she know it's a Nazi tattoo in August of last year, and you don't know it's a Nazi tattoo in August of last year?
2: Well, she certainly didn't send that text to me. So whoever she sent it to and was talking to, I can't say why, but I will say that I certainly didn't know. And the text messages she's sending to friends who may have recognized it, they didn't tell me that.
4: He's such a bad liar. Think about how crazy this is. You have a tattoo. For those of you out there listening to us right now, are there any of you that have tattoos that you don't know what they represent? In any person listening to us right now, has there ever been a time when your girlfriend would be texting with her friends about what your tattoos represented and that you didn't know what your own tattoos represented? Look, we'll have her on. She says that he specifically said they chose this tattoo because they knew exactly what it was, and he was a Marine, I believe. He believed his group of Marines were the equivalent of SS guards. They were killers. That's what he said. That's why he said they picked that particular one. These are the exterminators of Holocaust concentration camps. That was the tattoo that they wore. I think it's hard to believe that that would be on your chest for nearly 20 years and that you wouldn't know about it. And again, all of this just ties into dishonesty from him on epic proportions. Now, in general, Buck, you dated a lot more than I did because I got married younger. I do sometimes get a little bit nervous about the idea of person becomes famous and we go back and we talk to every single person that's ever known them for their entire life, and we try to find someone who will say something negative, and that is the story here. So it is fair to say that if you are out there and you say, to your point earlier, Buck, where you said, hey, you know what, you know, I'm skeptical that this will have any impact, I think one reason that that might be the case is because anybody who went through the whole Brett Kavanaugh situation, when they just made up everything out of whole cloth about Brett Kavanaugh, can be skeptical anytime someone becomes quote unquote famous or is in some sort of prominent role, and suddenly everybody comes out and says, hey, this guy did something bad to me. Now, I will say this was relatively recent in the grand scheme of things. She also says that he had what I think an AK that he kept in his house, his apartment. And again, I come back to the super weird, if anybody tries to rob me, I'm going to rape them. Not to be gay, but just to establish dominance, which is acknowledged that he said by the campaign. That is super weird.
0: This guy is a deranged loser, and the Democrats want him to win. I mean, and they don't care at all, really. That tells you something, I would think, right? That tells you something about where the heart and soul, if that even exists, of the Democrat Party is these days.
4: Yeah.
0: There is no one who is too scummy as a Democrat, if they can win, they still fundamentally believe he can win. Swalwell got kicked to the curb because they thought he couldn't win, and they had a bunch of other Democrats ready to go, and it didn't matter. So it wasn't a principle. This is very important. Swalwell getting Swalwelled, if you will. I think we could say that. That wasn't, oh, the Democrats have found their principles. It was, oh man, this guy's a liability. Next, done. And they had a next. They had somebody up. We saw this, Clay, and of course I was on the losing side of this bet, which is still outrageous because my overall analysis of it was apt. They were willing to keep Dementia Joe in the race to run for re-election until it became clear to every Democrat, oh no, he's going to lose. Their problem wasn't, Clay, if the problem was Joe had dementia, he would have been out the day after the debate, or, you know, within a couple of days. They had to see the polls. It was about, oh, he's going to lose, not we're putting a dementia patient in charge of the nuclear codes. That is always how Democrats make these calculations.
4: Not even Biden was going to lose. He was going to lose so bad that he could have been catastrophic down ticket. Because if he had been in a line to potentially lose a close race, but remember, he was losing. They were concerned he was going to lose New Jersey, Virginia, New Mexico. The battleground states were expanding at rapid propulsion. And yeah, look, I still think Janet Mills is the better candidate personally, because she has already been elected statewide. She's the same age roughly as Susan Collins. She's a relatively unthreatening grandma-like figure. And if I were trying to replace Susan Collins, someone like Susan Collins seems like a choice that would be made. Democrats have made the calculation, Buck, that they think Graham Plattner is more likely to win. I think they're wrong. And I actually think this is a Democrat battle more than it's a Republican battle. You know that that meme that's so popular where somebody's taking a photo as two people are fighting on the grass, like throwing big punches at each other? I kind of think the Republican Party is the one taking the photo right now. This is their problem. This is their fight. This is their battle. It really isn't one for the Republican Party. And I actually think they're making a tough and poor choice if they decide to keep him in as their nominee. But we'll talk about this with Lindsey Fifield. I might be mispronouncing her name when she comes on with us next hour. And we'll let her tell her story to you, and you guys can decide what you think of it.
0: Absolutely. And my friends, spoiler alert for my dad, if he's listening, turn off the radio for a minute, Dad. 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
4: Welcome back in, Clay and Buck. We are rolling through the Friday edition of the program.
0: Can I ask you a question as I'm thinking about this? I'm just jumping in. I know you brought it. We have important things to discuss. This is not important, but I'm curious. It's Friday. Your favorite 80s hair band. For you, the ultimate 80s hair band. Because who was that we came in?
4: You're better on this. I would probably say, and I'm going to get absolutely.
0: Was that like Warrant or Whitesnake or something? Who was that we're coming into there? Whitesnake. Thank you. I nailed it. I'm amazing. But Clay, do you have a favorite hair band? For me, it's a close call, but I have one in mind.
4: Guns N' Roses is an easy one that probably is going to keep me from being attacked on all fronts.
0: That was my number. See, here's where I come down on this. Guns N' Roses is my number. I would put it number two personally, because I think Sweet Child of Mine may be the single greatest hair band song of the genre, like the best song. But if you're talking best and most iconic hair band, producer Mike, producer Greg, feel free to weigh in here, disagree and or agree. I actually go Def Leppard. Pour Some Sugar on Me may be the most iconic hair band song of all time. It's that or Sweet Child of Mine, but I go Def Leppard all in. Gentlemen, what do you, producer Mike, producer Greg, this is more of your generation. Are we talking crazy talk here? Do you have different answers for us? Wow, producer Mike just spiked hair band totally. He's like, not into it. Van Halen. Producer Greg goes Van Halen.
4: Does Journey count as a hair band?
0: Yeah. I don't even know what they look like, but I think they
4: count. Yeah, well, I think that era, their songs, I feel like, have become more popular in the moments after they have been at the apex, right? Like Don't Stop Believing, I think right now is more popular than it was even in the 1980s. Some people may disagree, but I feel like that song is everywhere now, and it's even more popular today than it was in like the 1990s.
0: I'm just still smarting from the flying elbow that producer Mike just threw at hair bands. I thought he would definitely be. He likes the he's a classic rock guy. I get it. If you're a true classic rock guy, hair bands are kind of like apostates or something, you know?
4: How often does Mike get called up to the big leagues? It's like he got called on to come up with the bases loaded, and he's like, that's not really my time of the game. I would have just come up with an answer, right? Like, I would have just made something up. He's like, that's not my thing. You know, it's not, yeah, the bases are loaded. I could have the walk-off home run. I could have the iconic moment. I let somebody else do it. That's not really my thing. I'm more of a sack fly guy. I can't swing for the fences. Speaking of the,
0: where were you going to go before I hijacked this to talk hair band? Sorry, where were you going to go?
4: No, I was just going to say, I do think, let's come back. Let's talk a little bit about this, because I do think culturally this is going to be seen as very significant, and social media is on fire about this. The Chicago Bears have officially announced, that is the NFL franchise that has played in Soldier Field, I don't know, for 80 years, is my rough guess, that they are leaving not only Soldier Field, not only Chicago, but the state of Illinois, and they are moving to Indiana. I think that's a wow moment for a lot of people associated with Chicago.
0: Let me speak to the business owners and people who are in charge of business insurance in any capacity out there. Business insurance policies come with the help of a broker usually, and it's quick for them. A handshake, a commission check, they're done until next time. 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

0: Welcome back in, Clay and Buck. We are rolling through the Friday edition of the program. And I wanted to mention this because I was doing a little bit of research during the break. And some people may say, well, what is the real impact here? I do believe that oftentimes sports teams come to embody in many ways city and state larger symbolic connections to the country. And one of the teams I would say that is most connected with any city and anywhere in the country is the Chicago Bears have been connected as the NFL team to the city of Chicago. I looked it up. They have played Buck for the last 105 years in downtown Chicago, basically. They played the last 55 years at Soldier Field, and in the 50 years before that, they played at Wrigley Field, of course, which is the iconic home of the Chicago Cubs. So 105 years, the Chicago Bears have represented Chicago while playing inside of the city. They just announced that they are moving to Indiana. And not only are they then going to leave the city of Chicago, they're even leaving the state of Illinois. Brandon Johnson, the mayor of Chicago, J.B. Pritzker, the governor of Illinois, we're going to get some of your calls here in a moment because we got some good calls. But this is 2 days ago, incompetent, awful Chicago Mayor Brandon Johnson said, we're working on the nitty-gritty deals here. We've got the Bears taken care of in Chicago. Cut 27.
1: I mean, this is where you begin to work out the nitty-gritty in a negotiation. And there is still more work to be done there. But again, we are a lot further along than any other section in this state.
2: So you're saying negotiations with the Bears right now, a term sheet on a Chicago proposal?
1: That was always, that never went away, right? We were always working towards a term sheet.
0: And again, if the guy can't get a deal done to keep the Bears in Chicago, I just think it's emblematic and reflective of his inability to manage anything in the city of Chicago. It's, you were talking earlier about the choices that voters make in these big cities. They went from Lori Lightfoot, who is a truly atrocious, awful mayor, and they went to Brandon Johnson, Buck, and got worse. So a lot of times we think there's no way they could make a worse decision than the one that they've already made. No, that does of course, continue to happen. We got a bunch of calls. I want to start with our friend, Light 'em Up, Linda. And Linda, I'm not going to say I'm surprised about this. How old were you when you got your first tattoo?
3: 15 on Long Island.
0: 15 on Long Island.
4: Did you have to use a fake ID or did they just go for it?
3: I did. I used my sister's fake ID, but you were able to, because it was paper, so I was able to take an eraser and change the date and then pencil it in.
0: What was the tattoo that you got at the age of 15 on Long Island?
3: It was flowers and butterflies. And you know, they had this big wall that you could pick from. And I knew everything at 15, what every single thing was on that wall. So how Nips wants to sit there and say he doesn't know what his tattoo is totally crazy to me.
0: Linda, by the way, you want to kill everybody, Light 'em Up, Linda,
4: no,
0: for those of you who don't
4: people.
0: Know.
4: She only wants to kill the
0: bad guys. You want all bad guys dead. But back at 15, you were getting flowers and butterflies. Has the world turned darker for you? Or, have you added more tattoos since? Like, do you have a skull and crossbones now, too? Like, how would you assess?
3: No, but I do have a sword with roses wrapped and vines wrapped around it.
0: Where?
3: On my leg.
0: Okay, whoa. So these are all... I was just making sure. You never know. Okay, so you added the sword to go along with the roses and the flowers.
3: Yeah.
0: But have you ever met someone...
3: At the time.
0: Everyone I've ever met, and I've seen a tattoo, and I've thought it was interesting, because sometimes I'll ask, what's the story behind that? Most everyone that I've ever met, in fact, everyone I've ever asked that story about, has told me not only why they got the tattoo, but the full story behind it. It is an important part of their life, such that they want to have it on their body forever. Do you buy that this guy on his chest could get a tattoo, have it there for 18 years, and never know what it actually was?
3: Yeah, that's BS. That's BS.
4: That's
3: because here's the thing. None of my tattoos are significant to anything. I just picked it off the wall.
0: Yeah.
3: But, you know, I knew what it was. So
4: yeah, but I feel like even if you're going to get a Sanskrit tattoo, which people used to do back in the 90s along with their barbed wire tattoo around the bicep, right? You'd probably ask the tattoo guy, what does that Sanskrit tattoo mean, right? You'd probably ask.
3: Oh, absolutely. Oh, yeah. Absolutely.
4: Yeah.
0: Well, thank you, Linda.
4: Sure. Light them up, Linda. Light them up, Linda. We love you. Big hugs. Thank you for calling in. And Clay, I will say, as soon as she joins us, I can sort of smell the Marlboro Reds in the air around me, you know, just right away.
0: Nick in Maine. You are in Maine. We should mention that in, I don't do a very good Maine accent. This is the perfect city to do a Maine accent for you, Buck. Bar Harbor. They are doing it's a great, nice part of Maine, beautiful area. That is where he has a rally this afternoon. Graham Plattner does. Nick, you're up in Maine. I don't know what part of Maine you're in. What do you think about the story here? He didn't know he had a Nazi tattoo.
5: I'm actually on the back side of the island of Bar Harbor, so I'm right next to where he's going to be tonight. And I went to grammar school with him, and he is a history buff to no end. He's actually smart. He's one of the smartest guys I've ever met. There's no doubt that he knew what that tattoo was. No doubt.
0: Well, this is super interesting. So you knew him. You went to school together. He is a huge history buff, and Buck and I are huge history buffs. I think if we had a history-related tattoo and we claimed to you we had no idea what it represented, that would be hard for a lot of you out there listening to believe. But you know, you're saying flat out, this guy knows way too much about history, military history in particular, to have done

0: out. If you were like, I've had enough, I want freedom, I want red state, I want sunshine, you move from New York or the surrounding area to Florida. It plays out once again.
1: Chuck in Staten Island, you got a great question, and I've wondered about this as well. Thank you, by the way, for the last two callers. Great jobs. Chuck in Staten Island, you got a great question.
2: Yeah, just curious. Didn't anybody think to wonder about the other guys in his unit and what tattoos they got?
1: Yes. Chuck, you are asking a question that I have wondered about for some time. Is there going to be a story coming where they find other members of Plattner's unit and the guys say, because they supposedly, according to Plattner, all got matching chest tattoos, I believe in Croatia, if that's the story. And he said, oh, we were all super drunk. We didn't know what we were getting. It's not only that Plattner got one buck, it's that every member of his little unit did as well. So wouldn't, if you didn't do the research to know what you were getting, don't you think one of your boys, as you all had chest tattoos, would be like, man, we got really wasted and went and got Nazi tattoos. Like, somebody would have looked it up.
0: So let me tell you a little bit about this. The Totenkopf is German for death's head or skull, and refers to this is from the ADL, a skull and crossbones image. During the Nazi era, Hitler's Schutzstaffel, SS, the SS were the super, super bad guys. I mean, a lot of bad guys, but SS were like the worst of the worst, adopted one particular Totenkopf image as a symbol. It became the symbol of the SS Totenkopfverbande, one of three original branches of the SS, along with the Allgemeine SS and the Waffen, that's the most well-known one, the Waffen SS, whose purpose was to guard the concentration camps. Many original members of this organization were later transferred into and became the core of the Waffen SS division, the 3rd SS Totenkopf Panzer Division, which engaged in widespread war crimes during World War II. And then following the war, neo-Nazis and white supremacists resurrected the Totenkopf as a hate symbol because of its importance to the SS. So can I just note here, Clay, the Democrat media talks about, they'll talk about white supremacy all the time to attack Republicans, you know, in the context of like, if we don't have sufficient diversity in the astrophysics department of MIT, that's just white supremacy. Like, they'll say that's white supremacy. Have you seen anyone point out that this guy actually has a neo-Nazi tattoo? Meaning that it's more common now among neo-Nazis than anything else.
1: No, I mean, very well taken. Thankfully, neither you nor I is very well immersed in Nazi arcana. And so I think the fact that this even, the easy way to think about it is this. What would the reaction be if a Republican running for office right now had a Nazi chest tattoo for 20 years, claimed he didn't know it was a Nazi chest tattoo, and was a leading candidate to potentially be elected to the Senate? It would be the number one story for months. Every single Republican on the planet would be regularly asked to weigh in on every single little detail associated with it. By the way, this is a funny one here. James, I thought Light 'Em Up Linda calling in and saying I got my first tattoo when I was 15 was going to be tough to beat. James immediately. James, how old were you when you got your first tattoo?
3: I was 13 on Long Island, and I only found out last week when my wife finally told me that the USA tattoo I have in my arm doesn't stand for unbelievably sexy ass. It stands for United States of America.
0: Hey, where'd you get your tattoo at 13? Were you a Mineola, Patchogue, South Shore? Where were you?
3: I was actually in Central Islip. I paid $10 for it, and I didn't have any ID. The guy did it in the basement of his house, and it was all good.
0: Hey, that's how they do it in Central Islip. Thank you for calling in, my friend. We appreciate the story.
1: $10 in a basement. This is why I have teenage boys. I'm like, you guys are morons. Teenage boys are. That's really funny. Appreciate the call. And let me tell you right now, we're talking about our knowledge and our love for American history. That's a big part of what, thankfully, our friends are doing at Americans for Prosperity. In particular, as we come up on America 250.

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0: In Clay and Buck, we are rolling through the Friday edition of the program. Going to be talking about the Graham Plattner situation when we come back at the bottom of the next hour. I'm sure we'll talk about it quite a lot, a decent amount. Buck, one thing I did want to mention, we may talk about this a little bit in the third hour too, and we'll get to your calls and your talkbacks as well in the third hour. I was surprised by this. Tonight, your beloved New York Knicks, who have not won a title since 1973, are playing game two in San Antonio against the Spurs. President Trump has now officially announced, and I don't know if we have the audio of that, guys, if we can grab that, of President Trump saying, hey, I'm going to game three, Madison Square Garden. Cut 18. Here that is. Let's listen.
1: Well, I've been a Knicks fan for a long time, and I'm also a Jim Dolan fan. He's a nice guy, okay? He's been a long time wanting to win, and he's a competitive guy, and he's got a team that's amazing. You know, I don't think they've lost a playoff game. Can you imagine that? And it was not looking good. I saw the beginning of the game, and it wasn't looking good. I missed the middle because I talked to generals all night long now. But I watched that end of the game, and they were dominant. Really amazing. And Wemby's a great player. He's going to be a great player, and he is already a great player. I say, how do you guard this guy? 7'5" and he's got a great shot, right? But they find a way to do it. They're really great. They're a great team. And I'm happy for Jim because Jim has really been fighting hard to, you know, produce such a team. So you never know. The answer is yes, he's invited me. I'm going.
0: So he's going to go to game three. Buck, I bet you're going to be jealous. I saw where tickets are potentially courtside selling for up to $500,000. Now, here is something that really stood out to me. NBA Commissioner Adam Silver, who has been, just trust me on this, among the wokest in all of the world of sports, he said he's thrilled that Trump is going to be attending Game 3. His fan base in the media certainly is not thrilled. Did that surprise you, Buck, just based on what you have seen for the decision being made? Hey, Adam Silver, credit to him saying, hey, I'm thrilled that Trump's going to be there.
2: I think he's smart enough to know that as a corporate, you know, CEO type of a very large multi-billion dollar operation, don't poke a sleeping giant on this one. Like, don't turn Trump against you in this moment. Would be very unwise. And I think also it's an opportunity for somebody here, pretty pain-free opportunity, to bring the league back to what it was in my youth, which was people can just love basketball. And it doesn't have to be like you know, putting on hoodies and the thug culture, Trayvon, blah, blah, all that stuff, BLM. It doesn't have to be that. It can just be basketball, actually. That would be nice.
0: Yeah. And we know who brilliantly said this back in the day. I've been making this argument for a long time. Michael Jordan. You know what he said? Republicans buy sneakers, too. One of the all-time great quotes about trying to appeal to everybody across the spectrum. Final hour of the week. Next.
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15: Beginning to show up, President Trump just telling reporters he'd like to see lower interest rates, speaking on his way to Wisconsin for a farming roundtable. Right now, though the Dow is down 384 points, the Nasdaq's down more than 700. Ukraine's president just calling for greater pressure on Russia as Russia's leader declines an invitation to meet.
16: During a discussion at the St. Petersburg International Economic Forum, Russian President Vladimir Putin rejected a proposal by Ukrainian President Volodymyr Zelensky for a face-to-face negotiation, saying he sees, quote, no point in it. The refusal follows an open letter to Putin that Zelensky published on Thursday, offering to resume peace talks while also taunting Putin over things like inflation and Russia's dependence on China, and saying, quote, after 26 years in power, age is beginning to take its toll. Putin is 73. Zelensky is 48.
15: Fox's Tanya J. Power. Zelensky says Putin doesn't want to end the war. The Chicago Bears, who've played in Chicago for more than a century, appear set to make Hammond, Indiana their new home.
17: The Bears' board of directors has voted to advance its stadium project in Hammond, choosing so over Arlington Heights, Illinois. Bears president Kevin Warren says a world-class stadium will transform the region that connects northwest Indiana to the south side of Chicago. The exact site in Hammond still to be determined.
15: Fox's Jared Max. The decision to cross state lines comes after an incentives package to keep the Bears in Illinois failed to pass the state legislature. 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
19: A mistrial has been declared in the case of a man charged in the death of a Nebraska State Patrol trooper during a snowstorm last winter. The jurors returned with a 3-3 deadlocked vote on the charges against 57-year-old Thomas Jordan. An SP says trooper Kyle McCasey was responding to a crash near Ashland on I-80, and they believe McCasey was asking Jordan to move a snowplow he was driving. As he was returning to help others, an SP says the plow went into reverse and hit him. He died from his injuries. It now falls to the Cass County attorney to decide whether to retry the case, according to Nebraska law. The Bellevue City Council is putting security cameras at American Heroes Park. The city is approving $45,000 for the cameras after vandalism at local parks. I'm Chris Turner.
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8: From the GuardingYourNestEgg.com Weather Center, here's your forecast.
20: There is a strong to severe storm potential today that may produce large hail, damaging winds, and tornadoes. Otherwise, partly sunny skies today and a high of 89. Tonight, showers and thundershowers and a low of 66. And tomorrow, a slight chance of showers and thundershowers with a high of 90. I'm Jamie Grout.
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27: My name's Phil from Beverly, Massachusetts. I've lost 88 pounds but awaken 180. I was type 2 diabetic and I was severely overweight. I got to do something because what I was doing wasn't working. The GLP-1 was a thought, but I don't really like putting chemicals in my body. So I've been on Awaken 180 for a year ago this month. I'm now completely off of all diabetic medication, cholesterol medication. And as a result of this, I was scheduled for more knee surgery. My left knee was really getting to the point where I was having trouble walking. And now that pain is completely gone. My energy level's through the roof. I just can't say enough good things about Awaken 180 and the positive effects it has on you. It has completely changed my life.
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0: Welcome back in. Hour number three, final hour of the week, 14 hours up. We are rolling into the 15th hour. A lot of discussion continuing to be focused on everything surrounding Graham Plattner. He is scheduled to have a event in Bar Harbor and in Maine as the fallout continues from yesterday's New York Times article. We just heard from Lindsay through our producer, and she has decided that she does not want to talk to media. So she is the one of the three women who accused Graham Plattner of inappropriate behavior. She was scheduled to be on with us at 2:30 in the in about 30 minutes from now. And she has decided, according to reaching out to a producer just during the last commercial break, that she does not feel comfortable speaking to any more media right now. We understand that. And we said, look, you know, you have an open invite if you decide that you would like to come back on this program. So we will keep tabs on that. California, the voting is still going on. And Buck, if you look at the prediction markets out there, the Kalshi's and the Poly markets of the world, Spencer Pratt has collapsed in terms of the odds that he is going to advance to the runoff. Nitya Raman is now a 75%-ish chance to advance to the runoff against incumbent mayor Karen Bass. That would mean there will be two left-wingers that would be competing against each other. Spencer Pratt would come in third overall. In Los Angeles, this vote tally is continuing to take forever, and it also is continuing to take forever in the California governor's race. And Steve Hilton's odds continue to decline, and Tom Steyer, who is the other Democrat's, odds continue to increase. This is frustrating. It is unacceptable. I saw where End Wokeness just shared, Buck, on this right now, that as it looked on June 3rd, that is the Wednesday after the election took place, there were an estimated remaining 3.7 million votes. Now, as we set here on June 5th, there are an estimated 3.8 million votes still to be counted. In other words, there are more votes that are being found, and the number of them that need to be counted continues to grow even as we now sit, Buck. What if the election was Tuesday, Wednesday, Thursday, Friday? Certainly it's not going to be in any way decided by the weekend. We've reached out to Steve Hilton, our friend, to get him back on, but I can only imagine how frustrating this is for him, because he has been leading now for 5 days, but the state of California still allows all of these ridiculous ballots from mail to be continuing to arrive. And this is just abjectly absurd beyond belief. So that is where we are when it comes to the California vote. Also to the absolute latest on Graham Plattner. He is going to have that rally. And the prediction markets there, Buck, have said roughly, hey, we're 50-50 on whether this guy can get elected. Let me ask you this. You asked the question in the first hour, and I think it's a good one. Should everyone just presume? I know what we saw with Swalwell, and maybe the allegations were just so intense with him, meaning that he may face criminal charges, those allegations were significant enough of sexual assault, drugging people. We don't know whether those are true, but those are pretty significant. But in general, have we almost just reached the point where nobody cares about personal behavior? And, yes. And it's almost impossible to just, unless you're on video basically committing a extremely violent crime, that almost it's impossible for you to do anything that gets you kicked out of the races.
1: Yeah, well, look, this is something that has been, I think, in process or in progress now for about a decade. It used to be that Democrats had double standards and Republicans tried to have some standard for again, I'm talking personal conduct. And in the Trump era, the decision was made very clearly that people don't care. The majority of voters just don't care. And if you bring up, for example, anything about as much as we all love Trump, Trump's personal past, people get very, very angry at you and say it doesn't matter. He's saving the Republic and he's saving the world. And fine. But that's now the rule, right? That's where we are. So it's very hard. As I said, the issue with Swalwell wasn't even that Democrats grew a conscience. It was, well, it's a liability for their power. It's not, you know, when you're exercising a principle on this stuff, Clay, it would be, you know, maybe this person could win, but we don't want them to win, even though they're from our party, because they are so gross that we can't be associated with this, or, you know, they can't be trusted to exercise judgment in office. That's not what happens. It's not what happened with Biden. It's not what happened with Swalwell, as we've gone through. It's not what happened with any of these individuals, even the ones who have had it. It's certainly not what happened with Cuomo, by the way. The Cuomo thing was bizarre. You know, they view these things as a liability, and then they decide that they're going to push you aside. So I think that, honestly, Clay, at this point, the stuff about Plattner, even let's say theoretically that, and we don't have to get into any specifics, but real criminal allegations came out, unless there was the kind of proof that would lead to a prosecution,
0: right?
1: Nobody will care. Nobody, because you know what they'll say? Well, it's a hit job. It's a hit job. You know what I mean? Do you disagree? I mean, I think that's and that's why the New York Times positioned the piece the way that they did, because now anything that comes after it is, oh, this is a right-wing, right-wing attack.
0: Yeah, and I was going to let Lindsay tell her story because I thought we were going to have her on the program. We were scheduled to have her on the program until about 5 minutes ago in the third hour. But let me just read what she said about the way that her story was conveyed, because I do think it's pretty significant. Let's see. In early April, so this has been going on for a while, the New York Times came to me. I asked how they got, this is Lindsay, one of the accusers of Graham Plattner, who says that he locked her in a room, put the hand behind the bar, put her arm behind her back, and also that he well knew that he had a Nazi tattoo on his chest. I said I wasn't interested in sharing my story. They said, but wait, there are other women. Women terrified to tell their stories too. You need to band together. We will help you. We will protect you. Men can't keep getting away with this. Hours before their first call to me, I saw Eric Swalwell's nameplate get removed from his office door. It felt like fate. I welcomed the two journalists into my home. Days later, nervous and overwhelmed, Justin Fairfax had just murdered his wife. I told them my story. I let them take pictures of my diary pages. I sent them screenshots of messages and gave them phone numbers and contacts. It was excruciating. I was surprised by what details I remembered, and as I pored through old messages, I was horrified by how much I'd forgotten. I explained very clearly that, like many women abused by their partners, I hadn't told anyone about the violence at the time. I covered for and defended it. I accepted his earnest apologies. They said that's fine because the diary entries and my on-the-record story was enough. They connected me to two of the other victims so we wouldn't feel so alone. I insisted to each of them I trusted the New York Times journalist and that we were doing the right thing, despite their sadly very accurate sense that something was wrong. One of the victims and I realized our relationships with Graham overlap completely. He'd been cheating on both of us. And then she says on top of that, Buck, so she's running through her entire story, and I hope that at some point she'll tell her entire story for this audience so that all of you can hear it for yourself and judge whether or not you believe that it's significant or not. But she said that the New York Times, and this was where I was, I didn't listen to all my friends, decided to fully trust the Times journalist. As they left my home, they asked that I not talk to any other outlets insisted repeatedly over the following weeks then as well that I would keep my word. She said she would only talk with them. Weeks dragged on. They keep coming back saying editors needed more. I needed to go on the record. We needed more screenshots. After the story went up, I asked them, wait, where are the other stories from the other women? Where are their accusations of sexual assault? Why am I the focus? Why are there 11 paragraphs dedicated to detailing my work history? Why does it say nobody could corroborate when I offered them sources that could corroborate? Why did they include an out-of-context quote from a friend? Where were all the screenshots they said they would use? The editor said it was too much. They failed to include any mention that she did confide in multiple friends, that Graham had been abusive. Those friends also said they told the Times that she had said that. It dawned on me that this was really a setup all along. The journalist I trusted who convinced me to share a story never wanted to tell, methodically delayed and twisted this into a gift to the Plattner campaign, violating the trust of his victims, shattering the trust I placed in them with the most vulnerable story of my life. Okay, so she has posted all that. She was scheduled to join us, Buck. To your point, and I think it's one now for the voters of Maine, presuming that he's going to stay in the race. Does anybody care? No. There may be more stories coming out, but is there anything that is going to occur that matters more than if he wins, Susan Collins loses to the average Democrat voter in Maine?
1: Nope. I think the New York Times got exactly what they wanted, which was get it out there and get it out there so that you've essentially gotten ahead of it. No matter what comes after this, they really leaned in on the it's a right wing, you know, operative hatchet job, you know, subtext of this, at least. And I don't think that any of this look not. I mean, maybe you could say assault or something, but none of this is like extremely serious felony behavior that I've seen, unless I'm missing something that's in this piece. So nothing is going to be prosecuted, which means nothing can be tested in a court of law. If it can't be tested in a court of law, there's always the fallback of I don't believe it, the presumption of innocence. And if you argued with any Democrat about this, they would start saying, well, Trump, look at all the accusations against him. And we're just in a place now where people will make their own come to their own conclusions about whether or not they believe something like this. And I think increasingly people just don't care. I think that personal conduct there was, I feel like when we were younger guys, Clay, there was this thing of, I remember when people used to get, it was like a huge scandal if you found out that somebody had an illegal immigrant that they were paying to like clean a house
0: yeah.
1: or something.
0: They and that was kept like, people from being like attorney generals.
1: Over.
0: Yeah.
1: Or that somebody had an affair or something. Having an affair, I mean, an affair, that doesn't do anything these days, really, unless it's, I don't know, maybe while they're in office and it's very, very recent or something. But
0: I think you can argue, Buck, that this really ended with Bill Clinton when you had sexual relations with an intern in the Oval Office while you were president of the United States.
1: Yeah, it's about as bad as it's going to get short of something criminal. Yeah.
0: I mean, an intern, you know, 20-year-old intern, whatever the heck she was, when it was decided we're not going to remove anyone from office for that. I think, and people can point to Trump, but I think Trump was more of the Clintonian standard. The standard, once Bill Clinton got away with that, was, I think, basically there are almost no sex-related charges against you that, as long as it's consensual, right? Like, there, at least back then. Now, yeah, nowadays,
1: you got to be adults. It's got to be consensual. If you check those two boxes, nobody cares in politics at all anymore.
0: Now, I will say the power dynamic thing didn't exist in the 90s like it does today, where they say, oh, well, powerful men are taking advantage of, you know, younger women. It's like, but yeah, I get it.
1: It's like angry old hags pushing that stuff on the internet. Nobody really cares. That's
0: so.
1: You know,
0: I think that's
1: you're talking about like the age gap discourse.
0: Yeah,
1: of like,
0: the age gap, the power gap.
1: He's 15 years older than her, so it's terrible. No, that's not how life works. They're adults; they can make their own choices. Sorry, move on.
0: So I think really it's then, because the Democrats will now say, "Well, Trump did X or Y." It's actually, well, Bill Clinton had, you know, sex, oral sex with an intern in the in the White House, sitting at the Oval
1: Office. And lied about it under oath, by the way. The whole perjury thing also. Democrats were like, come on, you can perjure as long as it's about something that we can make jokes about on the Letterman show. That was really
0: I would argue that's maybe when the pivot changed, and it hasn't really changed since. America, that is not where I need to go. 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

0: Welcome back into Clay and Buck. We have Dennis in South Carolina wants to nitpick over something here. What do we have, Dennis?
1: Hey, you guys are so wrong off the hair bands. Just wanted to straighten you out about that.
2: Okay, fire away.
0: Oh, well, you got to tell us more than that. You got to explain. Go ahead.
1: Oh, yeah. So, first of all, Journey is not a hair band. They are just a classic rock band. And Guns N' Roses brought us out of the hair band era with what they did. So, I'm not sure where you guys grew up, but...
2: So would Bon Jovi be a hair band?
1: Bon Jovi? Yeah, definitely. Yeah.
2: Even though now John Bon Jovi is super super cleaned up.
1: Yeah, he was definitely a hair band.
2: Yeah, back in the day. Okay.
0: Well, okay, this is interesting. AI overview. Thank you for calling in, Dennis. Thank you for... Oh, he's... By the way, Dennis, you say Motley Crue is the ultimate?
1: Absolutely.
0: No one remembers any Motley Crue songs. All they remember is Tommy Lee and other stuff. Thank you for calling in. Appreciate it. He is a Journey. I was just being nice to Clay. That was Clay's, you know, Clay's a little music challenged. So the Journey thing, that, yeah, that's fair game. And I wasn't really thinking that one through. Guns N' Roses, though, I just figure Axl Rose, because he had that long hair. So does, of course, Slash, the guitarist, has that long hair. But they're technically considered a hard rock band, not a hair metal band, according to AI.
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8: What's up, everyone? 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
9: Woo, woo, woo, woo. My dad gave me the best advice ever. I went and had lunch with him one day, and I was like, and Dad, I think I want to really give this a shot. I don't know what that means, but I just know the Groundlings. I'm working my way up through, and I know it's a place they come look for up-and-coming talent. He said, if it was based solely on talent, I wouldn't worry about you, which is really sweet.
8: Yeah.
9: He goes, but there's so much luck involved.
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9: And he's like, just give it a shot. He goes, but if you ever reach a point where you're banging your head against the wall and it doesn't feel fun anymore, it's okay to quit. If you saw it written down, it would not be an inspiration. It would not be on a calendar. It would not be.
8: 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It wouldn't be that.
9: There's a lot of luck.
8: 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You
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0: Welcome back in, Clay and Buck, Friday edition. We were scheduled to talk with Lindsay Feifeld, who is one of the three women who was in the New York Times. She called and canceled right before. But previously, thank you to Amber Duke, who was already scheduled, and then we moved her, and then we called her back up and said, actually, can we have you back on at the time that you were originally scheduled to go? So I appreciate you being flexible and being willing and able to talk with us. And Amber, you had a ton of thoughts about the New York Times story that came out surrounding Graham Plattner. So I will just start off here right off the top. Do you think the stories on Graham Plattner are over, or do you think they will continue and there will be more revelations going forward similar to what we have already seen?
1: I would be very shocked if this is over, if only because we heard from multiple sources, and then Lindsay Feifeld confirmed this herself this morning in an ex post, that she was supposed to appear in this New York Times piece with two women who were allegedly going to accuse Graham Plattner of sexual assault. Their stories conveniently, oddly, did not make it into the New York Times after they talked to the Plattner campaign's lawyers. But Lindsay is in contact with them. They have some kind of support group. They are still out there with a story to tell. Now, I think the difficult thing is we have seen how Lindsay has been smeared by the media and by Plattner's allies in the Democratic influencer space. I think part of that is perhaps panic trying to kill the story, but also a lot of those people apparently knew that there might be sexual assault allegations coming before the New York Times story even dropped. So I have to imagine there's some kind of cynical play here to try to scare and shame those women out of eventually coming forward.
2: You know, Amber, thanks for being with us. Great to have you on. That to me, that last piece is so important, because I think what has happened here is the New York Times decided that the way to go with this was to kind of front load the Lindsay piece of it, where she was really more corroboration of the kind of character, if you will, that Plattner has, or lack of character, perhaps. And the main story was going to be these other women who said, no, he fully allegedly sexually assaulted them. And then that was pulled out completely. And so what you get from reading the piece is essentially this is a right-wing hit job, which then means that anything that comes after it, Democrat allies will just say, oh, well, this is just a continuation of the right-wing hit job, no matter how serious the allegations.
1: Yes, and I think when you read the story in that light, it makes a lot more sense why it's structured the way it is, because Lindsay doesn't even really get mentioned until well after some stories from the two other women who were not the ones who were preparing to accuse him of sexual assault. These are two different ex-girlfriends. But then also they included a bunch of information about Lindsay's work history. The actual domestic abuse allegation is buried 22 paragraphs into the New York Times piece, which normally when you're writing a news story, you're supposed to lead with the most important information. In this case, it's the serious allegation of domestic abuse, of physical assault. They decided to save that until way down in the piece. They also front-loaded the piece with character witness from ex-girlfriends that were explicitly provided to them by the Graham Plattner campaign, and they admit to this. And there's been reporting that the Plattner campaign, after the original sexting allegations that he was engaging in some kind of inappropriate relationships while married, that they were calling around to various ex-girlfriends to see if they could find anybody who would say nice things about how he treated them in a relationship. They then provided those three women to the New York Times, and the New York Times ran with their predictably glowing reviews. So this became a, he was a good boyfriend sometimes and a bad boyfriend sometimes, while completely neglecting the most serious details of the piece.
0: Lindsay now, and again, she was scheduled to be on with us. She may be on with us in the future. She may just decide, I'm super frustrated about how this entire process has played out. The fact, I think what you just hit on is really significant. They didn't open the story with an allegation of domestic abuse, which is he grabbed her arm, he twisted it behind her, he shoved her into a room and refused to let her leave. Does she feel, based on your your study of this or your discussion with her. I'm trying to avoid private conversations. Does she feel, in based on what you have seen, that she was a victim of domestic violence?
1: Well, we do know that she wrote in her diary in 2016, which was shortly after the on-and-off relationship ended. Those dates were 2013 to 2015. She wrote in her diary and provided this to the New York Times, saying that he was literally the most toxic and abusive man that he ever met. So she does use the word abusive to describe him. I think when you listen or you read, rather, some of the quotes in the story, you see something that's actually very common among victims of abuse, in that she tries to kind of downplay it a little bit. She says, well, yes, he twisted my arm behind me and locked me in this room overnight, but he didn't break my arm. And he never punched me. He never actually hit me in the face, but he did grab my shoulder so hard that he left marks on them. And this is the type of response that you see a lot from victims, because they're embarrassed by what happened to them. They are ashamed that they might have let this happen to them, or that they didn't leave when the first incident happened. And so that's another reason why women often don't tell their friends when this is going on, because what if their friends tell them, hey, you should break up with this guy, he's being abusive to you, and you're not ready to do that, and all of a sudden you look like an idiot to your friends. So there's a lot of complicated emotions and trauma that gets wrapped up into this that I think helps explain why she described these incidents the way that she did. And I think it actually adds to her credibility that she did not over-exaggerate or try to sell the New York Times on something that didn't happen.
2: Amber Duke with us now from Daily Caller, where she's editor-in-chief. Amber, what do you think is next here? Is there any chance in your mind that Plattner actually pulls out in response to any of these allegations, or and then would be replaced with Janet Mills, right? Or have the Democrats put so much behind him at this point that

0: else they thought they had better options. Where do we go from here when it comes to allegations such as these? Certainly, there have been a ton against Trump.
1: Yeah, it seems to me that basically politicians and campaign committees and the political machine, I guess we could call it, is only going to take allegations seriously if, as you put it in the Swalwell case, they have a better option. Because both sides have decided that this is a power struggle game. And unless we're talking about provable rape, I don't know that we're going to get to a point where we're not going to see the tribal politics surrounding it. And there's been a lot of throwing around of the Christine Blasey Ford case and the fact that Lindsay herself and a lot of conservative activists called out those smears against Brett Kavanaugh. Just to be really clear here, there was never any evidence that Brett Kavanaugh was at this party with Christine Blasey Ford. Her own friends would not corroborate her story, even though one of them was allegedly there when it happened. He had contemporaneous diary entries and calendars indicating that he couldn't have been at this party. Lindsay provided contemporaneous diary entries, text messages, all of this. There's no dispute here that they were in a tumultuous, toxic relationship. It's just that specific allegation of physical abuse that is up in the air because this is becomes a he said, she said. And that's where that wiggle room that the New York Times helped provide to the Plattner campaign that the Democrats are now seizing on to try to discredit Lindsay entirely. But if we start getting these other women who were supposedly talking to the New York Times over the past 2 or 3 months, we could be looking at a different story.
2: Amber Duke of the Daily Caller. Appreciate you being with us, Amber.
1: Thank you, Bill.
2: When an unexpected pregnancy happens, the focus is almost always on the mother. And dads, too often, they're overlooked in the feedback department or pushed to the side as if their voice doesn't matter. That's how the father-to-be John felt when he was not asked. John was on the record saying words to the effect of me, a dad, that didn't even feel possible. But John would admit, even today, he didn't know the first thing about being a good father. But then he and his wife, or mother-to-be, found preborn. He and his forthcoming wife, there you go, talked to people who cared, and they got a free ultrasound. That's when it all came together for them. If you're a business owner, you might consider a large donation to claim a write-off. I know for a lot of you, this is going to sound like a crazy amount, and it is. But for some of the business owners out there who have been doing very well, $15,000, a $15,000 donation to preborn would provide so many hundreds, perhaps thousands of ultrasounds, saving so many tiny babies who then grow up and become beautiful human beings and enjoy their lives and start their own families. 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And just like John and his new wife, the mother of his child, that ultrasound made all the difference between choosing life or abortion for their child. They chose life, and that ultrasound was key. 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

0: Welcome back into Clay and Buck. We're racked and stacked with some talkbacks. Let's do it before we send you off to have a fantastic weekend. E, podcast listener Chris from San Antone, where there's some exciting basketball going on. Play it.
1: I hope you mentioned on your show today that tomorrow is the 82nd anniversary of D-Day. All those brave American soldiers and our allies that served those beaches. Not too many of them left around, so if you know one, go ahead and please ensure to thank them. We owe them one.
0: By the way, there's a movie, a D-Day movie, Clay, that came out just recently, Pressure.
2: Did you watch it? That's about the forecast, right? Is that the one about the fight to figure out whether or not you can end up? I saw a write-up of it. I have not seen it.
0: Yes. I will agree. I believe the formidable Matt Walsh, well, I gave him a shout-out on the show for something else he said that was very smart. He says smart things. He pointed something out, Clay. I understand D-Day's tomorrow, but in general, we have so many World War II movies. So many. And we don't have movies from other periods of American history that are anywhere near the, with frequency, scope, investment. And I don't really understand why. It seems strange to me. A lot of World War II movies. We have I understand people are going to say, oh, well, Vietnam is a dark period of American history. Okay. We had some of those movies. Do we even have a Korean War movie that anyone can think of other than Manchurian Candidate kind of? I mean, do we have? You think about some of these periods. A really great Revolutionary War movie, The Patriot. What else? Revolutionary War movie, The Patriot, and what else?
2: Civil War. I mean, I get the Civil War. People get nervous because they're like, oh, the Confederate flag is going to show up. Remember during the George Floyd thing, they actually started saying we can't have the Confederate flag on like the covers of books and we can't have it on video games and things like that. So I think there's a lot of apprehension and nervousness. Gettysburg was fairly solid. It's just the Killer Angels version of Gettysburg kind of that was done, I would say, like 1993 or so. But yeah, I think it's because World War II is seen as the last good war where we're the good guys and the Nazis are really bad guys, notwithstanding who Maine is putting forward as their Senate nominee. And so it's one of the last opportunities to just tell a America is the good guy story.
0: Well, I do agree with Matt Walsh. I think we've had enough World War II movies. I would love to see a Siege of Malta movie. I would love to see a Battle of Lepanto movie. I'd be excited to see you go back like great. Apparently the Napoleon movie kind of sucked.
2: I went and saw it. Yeah.
0: And did you, I mean, you don't like Napoleon, it, it's terrible.
2: Yeah. It was okay, but it just kind of made Napoleon look like a wimp, which is, I would say, bizarre. Not ideal. I think
0: they should make a Hannibal, a second Punic War movie, by the way. That might be the very top of my list. It would probably have to be a miniseries and not a movie. But you could. Hannibal is arguably the greatest general of all time. All time.
2: Isn't Denzel Washington playing Hannibal, and aren't they making a movie about Hannibal right now?
0: Are they? I think you always hear these rumors. Is that happening?
2: You're going to get me on my constant Lewis and Clark. We got a lot of people in Hollywood.
0: That's good. There's no war. There's no fighting.
2: No,
0: it's a lot of people in a canoe. I'm sorry. I got to call you on this one. It's a lot of people. Are we going to run out of food? Oh, we're in the canoe.
2: No, are we going to get killed by the brand new Indian tribe? We legitimately have no idea what's on the horizon coming up. It would be the number. It is Game of Thrones. That is meets the American West.
0: I got one for you. Do a history of the American, or rather of the Texas Rangers. Do like a real early Texas Rangers. Wait,
2: where the Indians
0: Apache
2: are really
0: and the
2: killing
0: Comanche.
2: People. Yeah.
0: You know what I'm saying? Like really get into that. That series would, I will write that series. I've read a whole bunch of books on it. That series would kick ass. There's so many amazing things, Clay. And D-Day is an incredible history and everything else. I'm just saying, another D-Day movie on the weather? We're doing a weather movie now?
2: Your point, I think, on the Revolutionary War is a great one. The fact that there hasn't really been a great revolution. The Patriot was 20-some odd years ago.
0: There hasn't been a great Washington biopic. How is that possible?
2: It's crazy. I agree. It is bonkers that hasn't happened. Hey, everybody, have a fantastic weekend. Well, hopefully California will get some vote counting done. We'll be back. I'm not optimistic on that, by the way. We'll be back with you Monday. Thanks for hanging.
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12: President Trump is on the move. Lisa Brady, Fox News. He's heading to a farming roundtable in Wisconsin, and on the way there, cheering the latest snapshot of the economy.
13: The job numbers just came out, and they were fantastic. Far better than even anticipated. They anticipated pretty good, but they had no idea it was going to be that.
12: Though he adds he'd like to see lower interest rates after 172,000 jobs created in May, with upward revisions for April and March. However, inflation outpacing wage growth, and there's a sell-off on Wall Street. The president tells the Wall Street Journal he wants his incoming acting director of national intelligence to shrink the size of some agencies, pointing to holdovers from the Biden and Obama administrations.
14: This week, President Trump named Bill Pulte the head of the
7: Federal Housing Finance Agency is acting DNI, raising concerns even from some Republican lawmakers who question his credentials. The president says Pulte will only serve a short time and will not be nominated to the post permanently. He told the Journal that makes Pulte less shackled.
12: Fox's Jared Halpern at the White House. A man convicted of scheming with his mistress to murder his wife and an innocent man is sentenced in Virginia to life in prison without parole.
14: Ahead of sentencing, Brendan Banfield told the court he was not guilty of murdering his wife, Christine. Judge Peniaz Karate said only twice before has she encountered a defendant accused of murder who showed no remorse and calculated their murders.
15: As I listen to the evidence in this case and listen to your testimony, it is apparent that I am once again looking at that same kind of evil.
14: Banfield was convicted of killing his wife with the help of Brazilian au pair Juliana Magalhães. The two lured Joseph Ryan to the Banfield home through a fetish website and killed both him and Christine. Magalhães has been sentenced to 10 years in prison. The Banfields have a young daughter, and he was also convicted of child endangerment.
12: Fox's Jessica Rosenthal, the judge telling Banfield he took everything away from his four-year-old. 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
16: A mistrial has been declared in the case of a man charged in the death of a Nebraska State Patrol trooper during a snowstorm last winter. The jurors returned with a 3-3 deadlocked vote on the charges against 57-year-old Thomas Jordan. NSP says trooper Kyle McCasey was responding to a crash near Ashland on I-80, and they believe McCasey was asking Jordan to move a snowplow he was driving. As he was returning to help others, NSP says the plow went into reverse and hit him. He died from his injuries. It now falls to the Cass County attorney to decide whether to retry the case, according to Nebraska law. There's a 70% chance of rain and thunderstorms tonight, but a 20% chance of severe storms. Heavy rain, hail, high winds, and tornadoes are possible. I'm Chris Turner.
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17: Mostly sunny this afternoon with a high of 90 degrees. Showers and thunderstorms creep in overnight tonight with the possibility of a thunderstorm. It continues to the very early morning hours tomorrow before it clears up with a high of 90 degrees. It doesn't last too long, however. Saturday night, showers and thunderstorms pick back up, and they linger throughout the day on Sunday with a thunderstorm possible in the afternoon. Showers and thunderstorms continue into next week. I'm Peyton Hylock.
18: Yes, we are keeping an eye on it here on 1110 KFAB, Omaha's news, weather, and traffic station. We got all the resources pulled up, ready to go to keep an eye on this weather as the evening continues. Temperatures around the metro area, 81 degrees in Omaha, Lincoln, and Council Bluffs.
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3: All right. Yeah. Good afternoon. 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Today, you know what I feel like today? I feel like a sheepdog today. I feel like a sheepdog, right? Watching over the flock. And that would be, of course, our fabulous audience at News Radio 1110 KFAB. And, you know, and just in general. So here's what's happening on the big show today. Number one, reverse trivia. And we have some really cool prizes. You're going to get to go to this. Darn it. I know I printed it off, didn't bring it in here. So me being a sheepdog.
5: I got it here.
3: Thank you.
5: Four pairs of single day tickets to Eagle Raceway in Eagle, Nebraska. These are going to be printed tickets, adult tickets every Saturday night.
3: Yeah, you can kind of pick when you go.
5: And fastest 1/3 mile dirt track in the world.
3: Yep. That stuff's fun. Midget cars, what else? And demolition derbies, you know? So you'll be able to pick when you go, and that's going to be cool. Any, just get out of the house. That's what I want to see people do. Just get out of the house, okay? COVID's over. Get out of the house. Get off your butt and quit watching television. And that is just me talking to myself and my wife. So, all right, so we got that going on. Also, look at that on the TV. There he is, the poster boy for the upcoming midterm election. That what's his Plattner dude? All right, I have that. That's right, I figured it out. You know, yesterday how I was talking about why are they focusing so much on this one guy, right? I figured it all out, and I'm going to let you know about that. Also, in the 3 o'clock hour, you got to be here because OPS board member Brianna Full will join us, and we'll talk about this suspension policy at OPS. And you know, I want to be clear from the very beginning. I really, the policy to me is second to the fact that This is violating state law. So I understand why they're trying to do what they're doing, right? Like people, I don't think a lot of people understand what you're dealing with when it comes to education. And this is really what's happened. A lot of these kids don't have they don't have mothers and fathers. They usually have a mother. In some cases, it's a grandparent. So because these caretakers, we'll call them that. How about that, Peyton? Caretaker. That's almost like Moonbat language right there. Thank you. I have crossed. When there's no caretaker and you suspend a little bitty kid, well, where's that kid going to go? And that is a much larger problem than I think many people realize. So I get it. I get what they're trying to do. My concern on this is what about the law? Because I'm just curious, is there anyone besides me, my wife, Peyton, Peyton's fiance? All right, there are other people that obey the law still. Gene Stothert kind of obeys the law now. So anyway, this is, to me, this really is about the law, and I'm sure that Ms. Full will have a fabulous explanation. I look forward to talking with her. because, as I said, I'm sympathetic to what they're trying to do. But then there's the law, right? All right, what else? So, by the way, next week, Peyton, and they're doing it during my show. There's going to be a press conference next week to commemorate the one-year anniversary of that ICE raid on that that big meat plant. Do you remember that? I remember that.
5: Yes. Yes, I do remember that.
3: I do remember. Yeah, because the reason that they went on this raid was because of a large number of stolen IDs that were being used, the Social Security numbers that they were being used at that facility. And so that's what that raid was all about. But here's the press release. Community leaders will be discussing the lasting impact of Omaha immigration raids 1 year later. It says 1 year after federal immigration enforcement actions disrupted the lives of many Douglas County families. I can see where this is going. It sent shockwaves. Wow, a shockwave. It was a shockwave through the South Omaha community. Douglas County Board Chair Roger Garcia. We got to get him on the show. Maybe we'll get him eventually. In partnership with Omaha Mayor Superman, they're going to have it at the Heartland Worker Center. Big press conference. They'll host the big conference Tuesday, June 9th. Speakers will include elected officials, impacted families, local business owners, and community organizations who will share perspectives on how the raids continue to affect the community 1 year later. Well, that's very big of you, Mayor Superman and Commissioner Garcia. I don't know if you know this, but the exact same situation has affected families, 10, 15, 20, 30 years. I mean, I can think of one family, the Root family, that was grossly affected by what this raid was about when their beautiful daughter, Sarah, graduated college and then was killed by illegal alien Eswin Mahia. So, you know, it's more than just these people affected the families of those who were apparently using false IDs and stolen Social Security numbers in order to gain employment. In fact, we have a why here. How about this, Peyton? We have a why here. The press conference marks the one-year anniversary of the June 10th, 2025 immigration raids and provides an opportunity to reflect. We're reflecting now. Let's reflect on their lasting impact on families, workers, businesses, and the South Omaha community. Community leaders will also highlight ongoing efforts to support South Omaha's economic vitality and recognize the resilience, culture, and contributions of the Latino community. All right. Well, let's single that out and let's isolate everybody else in this, you know, community that makes it work. So, yeah. You know, well, we'll see. Anyway, here's the whole reason I'm reading this and the reason that it bugs me. Because they're doing it during my show. I wanted it to be in the morning so I could go and ask questions pertaining to that incident, right? But no, they got to do it during my show. Like, these guys got anything else better to do in the morning. Oh, I'm sorry. Anyway, it's the Chris Baker Program. Happy Friday. Coming back on the big show, I have figured out this whole Graham Plantner thing and why the media is so focused on one jackass running for office. All right, that's next here on the Chris Baker Radio Program on News Radio 1110 KFAB.
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0: Social Distortion, Born to Kill. I am such a fan of this band. All right. I don't want to play it too long because then somebody's going to say, hey, we got to pay royalties. So, and we don't want to do that. Listen to me. All right. So yesterday on the show, one of the things we were talking about is why is there so much focus on one nitwit out of Maine, this Graham Plantner guy, whatever, So all we hear is horrible stories about him, just terrible stories. Oh, he's got a Nazi tattoo, and oh, he's mean. And some women said that he was too aggressive. But they said, of course, they're saying this now. They had really nothing to say, I guess, when this was going on. But okay, whatever. And then, oh, Susan Collins, oh, man, she's a senator. He's running against her. And oh, no, what's going to happen? He may beat her. Blah, blah, blah, blah, blah. Okay. So I was very curious as to why is there so much focus on this one race, right? And then I figured it out. Ready? Get ready. Here's a big lesson from me, Chris Baker. Also in the primary that they just had up there on the, around the country and other states, a man by the name of Adam Hamaway won his primary. Adam Hamaway is running for the U.S. House of Representatives. And Adam Hamaway has the endorsement of all those whacked out squad weirdos, you know, Ro Khanna, Omar, Ocasio-Cortez, Rashida Tlaib. That's a piece of work right there. I have no idea why, but there's something about her that I look at her and I say to myself, something's kind of hot about her. I don't know what it is. And no, I'm not going to go chasing her. But I have no idea why that just keeps going in my brain. But that's ridiculous for us to focus on that. So Adam Hamaway is an Egyptian-born former combat surgeon who volunteered with an Al-Qaeda-linked group in Bosnia. He won his primary in the Democrat primary to replace some chick who's running out of New Jersey. He is a staunch critic of Israel. He was endorsed by all those squad weirdos. And something else, he also has been connected with other terrorists, and that would be the blind sheik, Rahman Raka Ramalama Ding Dong. That guy, the blind sheik, you may remember, he was convicted of aiding terrorists in their first attempt to destroy the World Trade Center. Amalama Rama Ding Dong was, he's known as the Blind Sheik. Look him up. So Adam Hamaway worked for this organization, the Benevolence International Foundation in Bosnia. And also that organization, according to the 9/11 Commission report, said that organization covertly provided financial and other support for terrorist activities by Osama bin Laden in the 1990s. Well, that's not good. In a court filing, Benevolence International, Benevolence International made the court filing. They said doggone it. I knew I was going to screw this up. The Benevolence International Foundation. All right, they're the bad guys. It said it was a front to establish a base of operations in Europe against Al-Qaeda's true enemy. Guess who that was? Us, the United States. Now, he was never charged. He never faced any accusations of involvement with Islamic terrorism. A spokesman, get ready. Here we go. You know what his spokesman said, right? His spokesman said the attacks on his work with the foundation is desperate, absurd, and of course, the real winner, bigoted. It's bigoted.
1: Nobody cares.
0: It's what I thought. So they said, you're a bigot. If you suspect anything, these weird relations. He also had a years-long relationship with the Sheikh Omar Abdel Rahman Ramalama Ding Dong. I added that part. Who was convicted in 95 of seditious conspiracy after his followers carried out the bombing of the World Trade Center. Okay, so here's a guy connected to two different terror-supporting organizations. He's never been charged with a crime. Okay. He even testified in the trial about Abdel Rahman Ramalama Ding Dong. Testified saying, oh, no, he was a good guy. He was all right. He was cool. He was great. Because they were also charging Ramalama Ding Dong with trying to assassinate the Egyptian president, Hosni Mubarak. There's a little history lesson here going on there, Peyton. A little history. I'm putting this all together so that you can see what I'm seeing. They want this guy to slide through into public office. They want to get him into Congress. Now, you look at this guy's background and the people that he has been connected to for years. I wouldn't give that guy security clearance. I mean, this guy is associated with a known terrorist, just the Blind Sheikh. Which, what a cool name. I mean, just for a sec, the Blind Sheikh.
1: Yeah, no, that's a good name. Are important.
0: Yeah, you know? Names are good. You I know like what? That might be a good band name.
1: Blind Sheikh?
0: The Blind Sheikhs.
1: Yeah, that's going somewhere.
0: Yeah, I think there's something in that. But when you get a security clearance, at least supposedly, when you go to get a security clearance, and as a member of Congress, you are constantly in meetings, in skiffs, and silent chambers, making decisions about defending the United States of America. So how can this individual get a security clearance? You know, when I was in the military many years ago, I was, you know, tasked with a couple of jobs that needed a specific security clearance. I got one, but I didn't get the second one. You know why I didn't get the second one, Peyton?
1: I don't know why.
0: Because they didn't think that I was needed. They go, we're not going to give him this security clearance. We don't even need him. You got enough guys. Okay, whatever. So now let's just take a moment and look at who the Blind Sheikh was. The Blind Sheikh was a cleric who was well known for issuing various fatwas. He's always issuing a fatwa here and there. He was also credited with early recruitment into Al-Qaeda. So his campaign has issued a statement about links to the Blind Sheikh, and basically what they've said is, he hung out with him, but, you know, back then there was not a lot of clerics for the religion of peace, so he just kind of had to hang out with him anyway, even though he was a despicable coward who was an advocate of death and destruction and hating all the infidels. That's kind of all he had. You know, there was no one else. So there was no other representative of the religion of peace that this guy could hang out with. So Ramalama Ding Dong, the Blind Sheikh, used to issue all these fatwas. Like, here's one: to all Muslims everywhere, destroy their countries, Americans, Jews, and Christians. Tear them to pieces. Destroy their economies. Burn their corporations. Destroy their businesses. Sink their ships and bring down their airplanes. Kill them in the sea, on the land, in the air. Take my revenge on the Americans and do not let my blood be wasted in vain. Signed. Oh, I'm sorry. Lovingly, your brother, Abdel Rahman. He wrote that from prison. That's one fatwa. Here's another one. He says, this is an infidel country. It has an infidel White House. It has an infidel Congress. It has an infidel Pentagon. And this is an infidel courthouse. This is what he said. So I'm not going to drag you through, but I did copy down many of his fatwas. A lot of fatwas. So associated with the blind sheik was the American left. Are you picking up on this? His lawyer, the blind sheik's lawyer, was a woman by the name of Lynn Stewart. Lynn Stewart was a nasty, hardcore, commie, leftist attorney. In fact, here's a quote from her. A longtime believer in armed struggle as a way of fostering political revolution, the killings of police officers acted as a deterrent against the killings of unarmed civilians by police. Sounds like a really nice lady, right? Yeah, you're a sweetheart. So she ended up in prison because while the blind sheik was in prison himself, she would visit him as his attorney, and she was caught sneaking messages, orders actually, to give to his followers to inspire terrorist attacks around the world. As I said earlier, he was one that was trying to get Hosni Mubarak killed. The messages that Lynn Stewart took out of prison were those orders, operational orders. So she got caught. Now, why am I pointing this out? Because there is a direct link between Islamist and the left, the communist. There's a link between the communist and the Islamist. So why are we focusing on Graham Plattner? Because they don't want anybody focusing on this guy. Look at that, huh? Boy, did I, man, I really got, oh, I nailed it. I'm telling you, I nailed it on this. The willing accomplices in your leftist media are cooperating in this, sleight of hand political operation. Look at that, huh? Man, do you get that at any other show? Probably not. It's a Chris Baker radio program here on News Radio 1110 KFAB.
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6: Fox News, I'm Tom Graham. Russian leader Vladimir Putin is rejecting Ukrainian President Volodymyr Zelensky's offer for a one-on-one meeting addressing the ongoing war. Fox's Tanya J. Powers.
7: The refusal follows an open letter to Putin that Zelensky published on Thursday, offering to resume peace talks while also taunting Putin over things like inflation and Russia's dependence on China, and saying, quote, after 26 years in power, age is beginning to take its toll.
6: Putin is 73 years old. U.S. employers added 172,000 jobs in May. That, according to a newly released report from the Labor Department, Trump administration claims their policies are responsible for the better-than-expected numbers.
8: Proven policies like reshoring manufacturing, bringing jobs here to our country, unleashing American energy tax cuts.
6: White House Principal Deputy Press Secretary Anna Kelly speaking there. 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
9: Mostly sunny this afternoon with a high of 90 degrees. Showers and thunderstorms creep in overnight tonight with the possibility of a thunderstorm. It continues to the very early morning hours tomorrow before it clears up with a high of 90 degrees. It doesn't last too long, however. Saturday night, showers and thunderstorms pick back up, and they linger throughout the day on Sunday with a thunderstorm possible in the afternoon. Showers and thunderstorms continue into next week. I'm Peyton Hylock.
1: 81 degrees in Omaha, Council Bluffs, 83 in Lincoln.
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25: What's the doomsday clock, Josh?
26: So the doomsday clock is a metaphorical clock that is overseen by the Bulletin of Atomic Scientists. It's a graphic representation of how close humanity is to self-inflicted disaster.
25: They moved the second hand on the clock forward to 89 seconds to midnight, which means it's the closest that clock has ever been to midnight since they started.
26: In 1947, when the U.S. and Russia were starting the Cold War, it was 7 minutes to midnight. We're now less than 2 minutes away from midnight. The furthest away it was from midnight was 1991, after the Soviet Union dissolved. It was all the way back from 17 minutes to midnight.
25: I think it's a valuable thing because it just raises awareness every year with people. Just another thing to kind of say, hey, like, we're not headed in the right direction as humanity goes.
26: All these things that have been developing for a while have been accelerated because of the threat multiplier of misinformation and disinformation and conspiracy theories.
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4: Good afternoon. Hi, it's the Chris Baker Radio program. You know, the show prep is always going on here on the big show. Very important. We have a very important message, by the way. This just broke. Peyton Hylock is the official soccer correspondent of the Chris Baker Radio program. Peyton, we have a very important announcement from World Cup soccer.
5: U.S. men's national team soccer captain Tim Ream has an important announcement. Looking at the stats, approximately 1 in 6 children ages 3 to 12 experience nighttime accidents.
4: Bedwetting.
5: It was tough, but it taught me resilience. Bedwetting is not a reflection of who they are and doesn't have to keep them from going after their dreams.
4: Wow, I am inspired. I really am. I mean, I haven't wet the bed in a long time, but still, I'm inspired.
5: Something I experienced since I was 11, but it did not stop me from becoming a professional athlete and competing at the highest level.
4: Wow. How about that? Bedwetting did not stop him. you know, bedwetting. Wait a minute. Did he say he experienced this since he was 11?
5: Until he was 11 years old.
4: Okay. I thought, oh my God, since? What, you mean he's doing it now? But no, he wet the bed until he was 11 years old, but he overcame it to become a World Cup soccer player. Wow, good for him.
5: The 38-year-old professional soccer player, captain of the U.S. men's soccer team.
4: That's prestigious.
5: Giving a little bit of his vulnerable side.
4: Wow. You know, I think soccer's doing pretty good, if that's what you find to cry about. If that's because this all came out from, you know, from big soccer. All right, we got to have something inspirational, something that really is. I mean, you know, you're playing in the World Cup. Peyton, you're a soccer guy. Just spitballing it. What are the odds of an American soccer player being on the World Cup team? How hard is it to get on that team?
5: There are 23 guys that make the United States national team roster. It is the equivalent of making the USA basketball team. Mm-hmm. You know, that there's not a football equivalent, but it is incredibly, incredibly difficult.
4: Right.
5: I mean, imagine how hard it is to be a professional.
4: Sure.
5: Let alone one of the 20 best professionals in your country. Yeah.
4: Wow.
5: Yeah.
4: Wow. Good way to put it. One of the 20 best professionals in your country. So the fact that he's one of the 20 best professionals in the U.S., that's not good enough. We have to find something you overcame. Can you, you know, they had to be sitting there spitballing that around a table. Were you picked on? Nope. Oh, boy. Let's see. What else? Did you ever feel like you were somehow marginalized because you didn't play baseball and football, that you really focused on soccer? Nope, not really. Oh boy, let's see. What else? Were you poor? I don't know, maybe middle class. Damn. What about your parents? Were your parents crazy? Did they abuse you in any way? No, not really. Oh, boy. Do you have any challenges as a kid? And then just lightheartedly, he says, yeah, I wet the bed. Bingham! It's a brilliant strategy when no one has ever launched a campaign to tell bedwetters that you can overcome. You can get past that.
5: My mom had to change the sheets quite often.
4: Yeah. Oh, and it turns out, you know what? Here's how we can make it better. That his mom was constantly having to change the sheets. And if it weren't for the Southern Poverty Law Center giving them their Klan factory rejects, that could have put a financial burden on his family.
5: It would have been tough.
4: Yeah, it would have been very tough.
5: Very tough.
4: So, thank goodness the Southern Poverty Law Center was there to take their factory reject Klan

0: art mods, hobby stocks, and stock cars. And they are very cool. So that'll be a nice little prize to win. And want to remind you, Monday is the first Chris Baker welcome back party at Lansky's 50th and L. So we hope you'll join us for that. Scott Voorhees is going to go out there and sing from 4 o'clock. So I would say get out there and eat quick, and then Scott will be singing. So anyway, I hope you'll take time to join us on Monday. All right. It is the Chris Baker Radio Program on News Radio 1110 KFAB. Coming up on the show, an Omaha traffic reporter seems to have a bad run of luck doing her job. We'll talk about that next on the Chris Baker Program.
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0: Happy Friday, Chris Baker Radio Program, News Radio 1110 KFAB, and happy to have you with us here on beautiful Friday. Reverse trivia in the 5 o'clock hour, and that's gonna get incredibly fun. I absolutely believe that. You know who else we ought to get in for reverse trivia? We may have to get an armored car to get her in here, but KTV Channel 7's traffic reporter, Samantha Pastorino, is finally back to work after surviving two crashes within a span of 6 days. I don't know what the odds are. Peyton, let's check AI and see what are the odds of two dramatic traffic accidents happening in that short a time, because the odds have to be incredible. So basically the first one, she was crossing the street

0: and some jackass ran a red light and hit her. And she went over the front of the car and ended up on the ground. She couldn't move her legs. And luckily, as happens a lot, good Samaritans blocked traffic so that nobody else would run over her. And she, you know, ended up going to the hospital. She used crutches for a few days. And then she decided, okay, I'm better. I'm going to get out again. So she's driving her car 6 days after the first crash. And then now she's at 72nd and Pacific. And some jackass runs another red light and T-bones her. The police report said a red light runner hit three cars, including hers, totaled her vehicle, and left her obviously physically and emotionally shaken. A big accident like that, man, that will just shake you up. What are the odds now, Peyton?
1: The odds of two crashes, traffic accidents in a six-day window is approximately 1 in 1 million.
0: To one?
1: 1 in 1 million. Yeah, 0.0001%.
0: Are you kidding me? Holy guacamole. You know what she should do? Buy lotto ticket.
1: Yeah.
0: You know, she could win that.
1: A highly improbable statistical anomaly.
0: Wow. We got to get her in here on the show. But I'm serious. We'll get an armored car to pick her up and then bring her here and then take her back to work, wherever. So she's been off work for quite a while and is just now making her way back. Very courageous and apparently gonna do traffic again. What? Come on, Channel 7. Can't you, like, you know, let her do, you know, just maybe traffic is not where just she needs to
1: rubbing
0: be.
1: Rubbing it in. I mean,
0: yeah,
1: come on.
0: In your face. Well, if you want to stay working here, you just got to get right back into the traffic. Wow. Holy guacamole. Anyway, so she now says she wants to use her position to try to inspire people to drive much safer. And you know what? I agree with you, ma'am. Ms. Pastorino, we agree. People should drive safer. People should quit driving like idiots. And you know what else? They should get out of my way when I'm on my way home. That's another one I would like to request. Ms. Pastorino, would you add that to your driver safety message? Drive safe. You know, this is one. My kid, my youngest, right? So I was teaching him how to drive. And, you know, and of course he drives now. He's got a car and all that. But when we go places, sometimes, you know, there'll be a yellow light. And I'm one of these guys that I'm not going to try to burn through the yellow light. That's how you end up hitting motorcycles. So there's been a couple of times he goes, you know, Dad, you could have made that. Well, yeah, I know I could have made it. But I'm not really in a hurry. Oh, yeah. So I'm trying to set that example. The other thing I'm doing to set an example, I'm not honking at women and yelling at them out the window of the car. I want my son to understand that never works, you know. So that's the example I'm setting. Oof, man, those are both of the accidents she went through really bad. I mean, she got smacked around. Well, I'm glad she's okay, and I'm glad she's back to work. And she says she's taking baby steps in driving again.
1: I bet it's tough getting behind the wheel again.
0: Well, you know, we'll see. But so we should have her come in and play reverse trivia or something one day, even though that's in the 5 o'clock hour when I'm sure she's talking about traffic. But maybe, you know, here's what we'll do, Peyton. We will get a hold of her and tell her to fake an anxiety attack and come over here and play reverse trivia. Nothing like inspiring people early in their broadcast career to lie to their company. You know, it's broadcasting. Anyway. you know what it reminds me of? Well, I'll tell you in the next hour. It's the Chris Baker Show, News Radio 1110 KFAB, reverse trivia in the 5 o'clock hour. Coming up in the next hour, I'm starting to be concerned with scientists. All right? I know you're scientists. You do a lot of great work. You discover a lot of great things. But I'm trying to figure out if those cats have a line that they won't cross. And I will explain that to you coming up in the next hour of the Chris Baker Radio Program, News Radio 1110 KFAB.
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11: Amazon is unveiling a new AI robot that obeys verbal commands. Monica Nelson explains.
12: The global giant revealed its new mobile robot at an Amazon fulfillment center near London and said the next generation Proteus can respond to conversational prompts. The vice president of Amazon Robotics says you tell it what needs to be done and it figures out the priority, the route, and the timing. The new Proteus will be rolling through Amazon fulfillment centers across Europe starting early next year. The current Proteus models are being used in 25 U.S. warehouses where it operates only in the docking areas.
11: Meta says hackers use the Meta AI support chatbot to infiltrate Instagram accounts. The hackers are getting the chatbot to change the passwords to some major accounts. The company claims the problem has been fixed, but some users say the hack is still happening. And Uber says they're putting 500 vehicles on the road with a plan to collect data. They'll use specialized cars to scoop up real-time driving data to share with partners like Waymo. Tech Report, I'm Mark Mayfield.
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15: Good afternoon, Nathan Fisher with your look at how grain and livestock commodity markets close for your Friday. The July corn, 7 cents in the red, 417.5. September, 5.75 lower, 427. December, new crop falling 5.75 of a cent, 446. Soybeans, July, 8 cents weaker, 1121.5. August, down 6.5 cents, 1126. And November beans, 4 cents lower, 1137.5. Wheat, July, down 1.75, 580. Live cattle for August up 12 cents, 241.65. October 33 cents higher, 234.12. A couple dollars off their highs for the day. Feeders were up more than $5 at one point on the day, but August closing just 53 cents higher, 353.90. September up 75 cents, 350.82. Had also seen even some red toward the noon hour on the feeder trade. Lean hogs all red all day. July down 280, 98.80. And the August contract, $2.05 weaker, 97.23 at the close. I'm Nathan Fisher.
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17: residents in Wisconsin. I'm Lisa Brady, Fox News, just arriving for a roundtable event on farming while pointing to the new jobs report as evidence of economic success.
18: We have factories and plants being built all over our country at a number that we've never had before, ever, in our history, and we're doing really well.
17: Also telling reporters the situation with Iran seems to be going quite well. The administration optimistic about costs easing once the conflict ends. Employers adding 172,000 jobs in May, more than double what economists were expecting. And the numbers for April and March were revised higher. But the report also finds wages didn't grow enough to outpace inflation. And Wall Street appears to be worried the Fed might be heading for an interest rate hike this year. The Dow down 694 points at the bell, the Nasdaq plummeting more than 1,100. A Trump policy limiting immigrants from multiple countries is struck down in court.
19: Following the shootings of two National Guard members in D.C. last year, the Trump administration enacted a policy severely limiting green cards, work permits, asylum claims, and citizenship applications for immigrants from 39 countries. But a federal judge in Boston is blocking the policy, writing the order through the lives of countless immigrants living in the U.S. into legal limbo.
17: Fox's Jared Halpern at the White House. The Justice Department says Congress gave the president broad authority over immigration policy. The Chicago Bears plan to cross state lines after the board of directors voted to move forward with a new stadium in Hammond, Indiana.
20: We made it so easy from the get-go.
17: Indiana Governor Mike Braun telling Fox he knew his state had a chance when the Illinois legislature ended its session without approving an incentives package.
20: We did it at the speed of business. They dawdled for nearly 5 years.
17: The Illinois governor, J.B. Pritzker, accuses the team of shifting its position on a stadium location. The Bears say a stadium in Northwest Indiana will bring Chicagoland together. 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
21: A mistrial in the case of a man charged in the death of a Nebraska State Patrol trooper during a snowstorm in 2025. The jurors were divided on the charges against 57-year-old Thomas Jordan. NSP says trooper Kyle McCasey was responding to a crash on I-80 near Ashland, and they believe he was asking Jordan to move a snowplow Jordan was driving. As McCasey was returning to help others, the patrol said the plow went into reverse and hit him. It now falls to the Cass County attorney to decide whether to retry the misdemeanor case. According to Nebraska law, Omaha Mayor John Newman Jr. adds to his staff. A new deputy chief of staff for economic development has been announced. Javier Saldana will work with city departments on major real estate development projects. He comes to the city of Omaha from the Nebraska Department of Economic Development. I'm Terry Leahy.
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22: Mostly sunny this afternoon with a high of 90 degrees. Showers and thunderstorms creep in overnight tonight with the possibility of a thunderstorm. It continues to the very early morning hours tomorrow before it clears up with a high of 90 degrees. It doesn't last too long, however. Saturday night, showers and thunderstorms pick back up, and they linger throughout the day on Sunday with a thunderstorm possible in the afternoon. Showers and thunderstorms continue into next week. I'm Peyton Hylock.
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1: He's not your normal talk show host. But these are not normal times. Sorry, Moonbats. He's back. Chris Baker on News Radio 1110 KFAB.

0: Fabi, good afternoon to you. It is the Chris Baker radio program, and we are very pleased to welcome onto the show Brianna Full. 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
1: Hello. Thank you for having me, Chris.
0: I do appreciate you joining us today. And I wanted to talk to you a little bit about this. I know there's there was a law change about suspending kids pre-kindergarten to second grade. And my thought on it is I understand, you know, I do understand. It seems that there's a concern about if a kid of that age was suspended, that they really don't know where that kid would go. I guess that's my interpretation. Am I right on that?
1: Yeah, I think it's much bigger than that, to be honest. And first of all, to start, I have to say, you know, my views are not representing the full board right now. I believe that our board president did send you a kind of statement that the full board made. So I just wanted to say that real quick, because I always have to say that before I start an interview of this kind. So yes, what you're getting at is kind of one of the issues that comes out of this policy. So you're correct that the legislature this year changed the policy that they originally passed about 2 years ago, which originally said no more suspending K through second graders unless they have a weapon or something like a gun or something they bring to school. Mm-hmm. But in every other case, you cannot suspend. And so this year, they come back and they change the bill to say you can't suspend unless you know, the child either brings a weapon to school or inflicts bodily harm on, you know, another person in the classroom or in the school or otherwise. And so you're right there with those changes. I've personally supported not suspending K through second graders since 2023. Back when I was the legislative chair, I actually pushed back to our administration and other legislative board committee members who actually didn't support this. So I was one of those early people who said, no, we actually shouldn't be suspending these K through second graders because the way that we're currently handling the situations in our classrooms aren't serving the children that are being that are having the behavioral incidents, and they're also not serving the children who are placed in those classrooms with students who are experiencing behavioral issues that might disrupt their learning during the day. And it's also not supporting our teachers who are the ones who are directly dealing with those behaviors every single day. And so I saw this bill, or, you know, this change that the state forced us to make as a necessary challenge to the district, because, like I said, what we were doing just wasn't working. It wasn't working for the student. It wasn't working for the teachers. It wasn't working for anybody. And so we needed to take a second look at what we were doing. But the bill never said that we couldn't take them out of the classroom, right? Because I hear a lot of the teachers talk about how they're concerned, you know, they don't want the child to come back into the classroom when they're still experiencing behavioral issues. And I totally understand that. But the bill never said that we couldn't take them out of the classroom. It only said that they couldn't be taken out of the school as a whole. And so I thought that said, hey, you know, OPS, this is a challenge to you to figure out a better way to deal with those students. And so what did we end up doing, you know, when we were forced to do that? I don't think we gave enough guidance to our building administrators, to our teachers, about what to do now that that policy has been taking place. I heard from all sorts of, you know, principals saying that they handled these cases differently across different schools. And so that was a big concern to me. There was not enough uniformity or enough guidance for teachers and the procedures that they should be using to deal with these students. There also, you know, wasn't additional resources sent to those schools to deal with those students. So they didn't have additional, you know, any additional training, any additional resources that were sent, you know, to improve behavioral classrooms where kids could be sent to, you know, deal with, sent in a room to be trained to deal with their behavioral issues from a trained specialist, a behavioral health specialist. There was nothing like that that was put in place that the kids really need. Like, it's obvious that our children are suffering with their mental health, and that's just something that I don't think we've really taken head on yet. So I really said a lot so far. I want to give you an opportunity to ask another question, but well, I feel very strongly about this. I'm sure
0: you can good. Go. Well, you know what? I do appreciate that. And, you know, I want our audience to understand what issues come into play if a kid is suspended from school at that young age. What are some of the issues that come into play that would, you know, bring you to this decision that no, just sending them home or sending them out of the school is not going to do anything? In other words, I'm just asking what conditions do these kids face? In other words, where would they go to if they were suspended?
1: Mm-hmm. Well, you know how we used to do it? We used to say, okay, this kid is experiencing a behavioral, you know, incident or difficulty right now. Let's just send them home and their parents will figure it out. Basically, that's what we told them to do. Mm-hmm. Now, do you think that sending a kid home who probably doesn't want to be there in the first place is a good incentive for them to improve their behavioral, you know, their behaviors in school? No, probably not. It's going to actually incentivize them to do the opposite, and it perpetuates the problem by telling them, hey, if you act up, you're just going to be sent home, and it's going to, you know, they're just going to get locked in a cycle, basically.
0: Right.
1: And so what we need to do is say, okay, instead of sending you home, what is something that we can do in school to help you control your behaviors right now? To help reintroduce you back into the classroom successfully so that they don't have future behavioral incidences in the future. That's really what this policy change was asking us to do in the first place. And that's the underlying issue that we should have been addressing. So I completely understand when teachers say, you know, they hate this policy and they, you know, think it's not supporting teachers. When, you know, I hear them, because I feel like as a district, we really had challenges with, you know, like I said, developing the proper procedures and giving the resources needed to these buildings, to these students and these teachers and these principals to help deal with the student who's experiencing the behavioral issue, instead of just sending them home where they probably want to be anyways, to play on their phone or their iPad or whatever.
0: Right. Yeah. Yeah. I mean, that's an important factor, because, I mean, I know when I was young, I was a little kid going to school. That's the last place that I wanted to be. By the way, for those of you just tuning in, we're talking with Brianna Full. She's obviously a member of the Omaha School Board. And, you know, what this comes down to me, is, you know, there's the law, and then there's what people think are best practices. And I don't really disagree with you about this, you know, the suspension part of this. My only concern is this is a law, and it looks like the board is going to ignore the law. Am I missing something?
1: So I wouldn't say that we're necessarily ignoring the law. Nowhere in the law does it say that you have to suspend these kids. It just says that it gives you authority to suspend them if you want to. Mm-hmm. It doesn't say anywhere that you have to. So I don't think that we're not following the law. I think we are well within the boundaries of the law, and we kind of have taken the law to and interpreted it to serve our students properly.
0: Mm-hmm. I don't disagree with that either. You know, it looks like you have the option, right? If some kid gets so far out of control, then you can say, that's it, you're out of here. Skedaddle. I don't know if they use that term, skedaddle, anymore, but it's very...
1: I think it's been a while.
0: Well, we got to bring that back, you know, like bell bottoms. Yeah. So it's really hard because, you know, it seems to me that this situation and this atmosphere has grown over the years, and more burden is put on teachers to suddenly become mental health workers. And is there any, I don't know, is there a desire to try to mitigate this? Because I know a lot of teachers, my wife's a teacher, and there always comes a point where they ask, all right, what exactly do you want me to do here? I'm not a mental health professional. So quit putting this in my lap, so to speak.
1: Right. So at the school board meeting on Monday, we had a good conversation about that specifically and, you know, talking about, well, what are the teachers supposed to do? Because, like I said, we haven't been giving them the proper guidance and the protocols for the last 2 years since this policy has been in place. And so just now, you know, the administration and our teachers union is working together to create a new protocol, basically, that the teachers can follow, the principals can follow to help, you know, get the student what they need from their family, from the community, you know, if there's any community resources that might be available to them to, you know, be successful and try to mitigate those behaviors as much as possible. So that's something that was actually really good that I was happy to see happening. Also, we are going to have training for our paraeducators because our paraeducators are the ones who staff something called our positive action rooms or our PAC rooms. And so they've always said that they needed more training to properly be able to handle these children with behavioral outbursts in classroom. And so we are going to be getting those paraeducators more training that they need to feel like they have a good handle on these kids who are experiencing behavioral issues and can, you know, help them succeed and get them back into a classroom where they're supposed to be so they can learn and get every child on reading on grade level by 2030, like our moonshot says.
0: Yeah, let's hope so. All right, before I let you go, and I really appreciate your time today, Brianna Full with the Omaha School Board. I know you got a lot of stuff going on here. Let me bounce one off of you that's coming from another district, not even in the state. I just want to get your reaction. There's no right or wrong here. School board has approved in another state that Sikh students can carry a dagger on their belt to schools.
1: Mm-hmm.
0: Have you heard any talk of anything like that?
1: I haven't heard about that specifically, but, you know, when you talk about that, it makes me go straight to the fact that OPS is one of the most diverse school districts in the country and definitely the most diverse school district in the state of Nebraska.
0: Right.
1: And so we have issues like this that pop up all the time in regards to, you know, the cultural differences that all of us have and how those show up when you get to the classroom or when you get to school. And so, you know, we've had bills that have been passed recently, such as the Crown Act, to say, hey, you can't discriminate against students who wear their hair in braids or other, you know, culturally different hairstyles than, you know, those institutions might be used to. And I think it's interesting that this has popped up now to say that Sikh students can carry a dagger on their belt, because that is you know, something that's very important to their religion and to their culture. And something that I'll have to think a little bit more deeply about.
0: Well, I thought I'd just bounce that off of you just, you know, for the heck of it, because I saw that story and I thought on one hand, oh, great, guy's going to bring a dagger to school. But there's a significance behind it. And fascinating. All right. Well, listen, I appreciate you joining us, Ms. Full, and appreciate you laying all this out. And I know it is an enormous challenge that you guys look at every day. So I really do appreciate your time. Thank you. Really appreciate it.
1: Yep, no problem. Thanks for having me on.
0: All right. Have a fabulous day. Take the rest of the day off. Go have some fun.
1: All right. Have a good weekend.
0: All right. Thank you very much. All right. There was Brianna Full from the Omaha School Board. So now we can put this to bed. It's not that they have to boot a kid out of school. There's the option, but they also have the option to do something else. So now I can quit freaking out about the law. Yay. Chris Baker Show, News Radio, 1110 KFAB.
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0: 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It's the Chris Baker Radio Show, and we appreciate Brianna Full from the Omaha School Board joining us. Went a little long with her, but I think it was worthwhile. Coming up on the program, by the way, scientists are really freaking me out. They're just absolutely freaking me out. So they found a Iceman, right? Not the murderer Iceman. No, this is an Iceman from 5,300 years ago. He was frozen somewhere outside of Italy. Or he's in Italy, but whatever. It's cold. So he's frozen. And what they did with this guy, I am so creeped out by it. You ready? Ready, Peyton?
8: Yes. I'm ready, I guess.
0: We're going to have to trash this coming up on the big show. So they bring out this Iceman guy, and they keep him stored in a -6 degree freezer, and they do research on him. Scientists who were studying him found evidence that microbial life remains active in the frozen body. Get the cloners out.
8: This is not good.
0: Oh, it gets even worse, Peyton. I'm telling you. So they found microbial life in the guts of a frozen guy from 5,300 years ago, who I just want to point out, by the way, when they found him, you know what else they found? He had a copper axe. He had a bow, a quiver of arrows, and a knife.
8: See, that's really cool stuff right there. Let's leave it at that.
0: Nope. Can't.
8: Great. He had copper axe.
0: Nope. The scientist had to just get freaky with this guy. And I don't want to tell you yet because there's so much fun we can make out of this. I don't want to, you know.
8: We can save it.
0: I'm just telling you, this very, very creepy what they're doing. scientists discovered four different yeast that can survive sub-zero temperatures in his guts and skin. And you ready to get real creeped out? The brownish water that melted off his body when he was partially unfrozen. Ew. All right, we'll tell you what they did with that next, and it's going to creep you out, but it's so stinking funny, too. Scientists are, yeah, some of these cats, a little weird for me. You know, too much brains. Yeah, maybe. All right, it's Chris Baker Show. Friday here on News Radio 1110 KFEB. Reverse trivia coming to you in the 5 o'clock hour. We got good stuff there. Don't forget about our big party at Lansky's on Monday.
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13: 1971. 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Soul Train had just started chugging along. Everyone had a lava lamp for some reason. Weeble started to wobble, but as we all know, they don't fall down.
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13: Across the country, people were speaking up, and the more they did, the more they learned about the hidden underbelly of the most powerful law enforcement agency in the land. I'm Ed Helms, host of Snafu, Season 2, Medburg. The story of a daring heist that exposed J. Edgar Hoover's epic FBI snafu. Hear the incredible true story that almost got buried.
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21: On the night before Halloween in 1975, 15-year-old Martha Moxley was murdered in the Tony Bellhaven neighborhood of Greenwich, Connecticut. She was rich and beautiful and loved by all who knew her. For decades, despite intense media scrutiny, police failed to make an arrest. In 2000, 25 years after Martha's murder, her one-time neighbor, Michael Skakel, was arrested. He'd been 15, like her, at the time of the crime. He was also a cousin of the Kennedys.
1: A teenage neighbor and friend of Martha Moxley.
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21: 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I read the articles. Of course Michael Skakel killed his next-door neighbor Martha Moxley. He beat her to death with a golf club. I knew it. And if you followed the case like I did, I bet you knew it too. My name is Andrew Goldman. I've been a journalist for 30 years. I got involved in this case in 2015. But here's the thing. 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
22: News. I'm John Zossier. The U.S. economy adding 172,000 jobs for the month of May. The unemployment rate holding steady, 4.3%. White House Principal Deputy Press Secretary Anna Kelly telling Fox these numbers represent President Trump's ability to deliver for the American people.
23: Remember what this president did in his first term, reshoring manufacturing, lowering costs, bringing jobs back here at home, deregulation. This is a proven economic formula that this president delivered in his first term, and he's delivering again.
22: Well, this report also shows inflation remains elevated. California is still counting votes from Tuesday's primary. Republican gubernatorial candidate Steve Hilton calls for that count to be sped up.
24: We know perfectly well that when you have slow results like this, shamefully slow results like this, all it does is sow suspicion in our election system. It is their responsibility to get it done quickly.
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25: Mostly sunny this afternoon with a high of 90 degrees. Showers and thunderstorms creep in overnight tonight with the possibility of a thunderstorm. It continues to the very early morning hours tomorrow before it clears up with a high of 90 degrees. It doesn't last too long, however. Saturday night, showers and thunderstorms pick back up, and they linger throughout the day on Sunday with a thunderstorm possible in the afternoon. Showers and thunderstorms continue into next week. I'm Peyton Hylock.
26: 85 degrees across the metro in Omaha, Council Bluffs, and Lincoln.
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33: 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Virginia's top prison band, Edge of Daybreak, is about to attempt the impossible, recording their debut album Behind Bars in just 5 hours.
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33: They were black artists serving extremely long felony sentences. 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I'm Jamie Petras, music and culture writer. 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
5: Good afternoon to you. My name is Chris Baker, and I am your host, along with Peyton Hylock and Nick French, watching over the clock down there in the Southern Command Center. This is the Chris Baker Show on News Radio 1110 KFMB. Before we went to the break, I was creeping you out with a story of a 5,300-year-old weirdo that they dug out of a big hunk of ice, let's see, on the border of Austria and Italy. Oh, by the way, they said that he was killed by an arrow in the back. Back shooter! Back shooter! So anyway, so they got the remains of this 5,300-year-old whatever dead guy. He was, I guess he was a wandering nomad, but the scientist found yeast in his belly yeast. Genetic analysis revealed DNA damage levels very comparable to the original microbes in the Iceman's guts, suggesting the yeast entered his body soon after death. I didn't even know yeast was walking around out there. You imagine that? I you know, what else is going to get me? I got to worry about criminals. I got to worry about monkeypox. I got to worry about what else? COVID. I got to worry about Ebola. Now I got to worry about yeast. Actually, I don't really have to worry about monkeypox. Anyway. So scientists took the yeast, and guess what they did with it, Peyton?
6: Probably something
5: gross.
6: Gross.
5: They made, and I quote, very good sourdough bread.
6: Sourdough?
5: They made sourdough.
6: Was it green and radioactive?
5: It does not say. It says that the scientists felt it was really good sourdough. They ate it. They made bread out of the yeast of a guy's gut that's 5,300 years old. I don't even know how you do that.
6: Is there a yeast shortage, or did they just want to prove to themselves they could do it?
5: No, that's it. They're scientists. They're brainiacs, right? So they're hanging out, and some guy goes, dude, there's yeast in this guy's gut.
6: Well, I had it on my grocery list. Well, shoot, there's some yeast right here. That'll be good enough.
5: Yeah.
6: Surely.
5: Now, making sourdough bread is not easy.
6: No, not an easy thing.
5: You have to have, I can't remember what, besides creepy belly yeast, but sourdough's not easy to make. You got to have some kind of special yeast, and you use it, and you keep it, and I don't know anything about it. My son can make really good bread, but not sourdough. We haven't really mastered that yet. But you ready? So they made very good sourdough bread. Now, it took, it says, 3 months of effort, but then they created and baked very good sourdough bread. So, of course, they're asked, yeah, what?
6: I shouldn't be so surprised. You said they found this near Italy, so It fits for the Italians to make some bread from that.
5: And I love sourdough bread. But they also asked the scientist, well, what else are you going to do with it? What about making, are you going to make beer? And the scientist said, it's on the list. They're going to make beer. So they should call it Mummy Belly Beer, I think.
6: Ooh,
5: that's
6: really
5: a good name.
6: Really good
5: it?
6: One.
5: It's a very good marketing plan. You could have Brendan Fraser and the old cast of the original Mummy movie. The second Mummy movie was stupid, but the first Mummy movie with Brendan Fraser and that hot chick, that was a great movie.
6: Yeah, I'm interested if it's going to be more of a stout or maybe a lighter lager. I'm not sure, but Mummy Belly Beer. That's excellent.
5: Mummy Belly Beer is a great name. Mummy Belly Beer. And you make a good point. Will it be a stout? Will it be a dark beer? I would think it would be one of those, and I'm not a beer guy. I'm allergic to brewer's yeast. I bet that guy'd make me sneeze. But, like, dark beers are, like, very strong, right? Yeah. Aren't they?
6: Usually higher percentage.
5: My wife is a beer expert. She loves beer, and, you know, we'll go somewhere, and she'll say, well, let's see, what do you have on tap? Okay, let me see. Let me try this, and then she'll look at some obscure named, you know, weirdo beer, like Mummy Belly Beer, and then she'll take, yep, okay, that'll work. Bizarre. But that's okay. I'm not a beer guy. So, yeah, they're going to make beer next out of the yeast from the mummy's belly. Mummy Belly Beer.
6: I'm sure the IPA snobs are going to be all over this one.
5: I wouldn't touch that with a 10-foot pole, man. I wouldn't want anything to do with mummy belly anything. Mummy Belly Beer. Yeah, they're doing that. They found the mummy in 1991. Here's what I'd like to know. What does Health and Human Services say about 53-year-old yeast? Does yeast not have an expiration date?
6: I guess not.
5: It's a nice big heaping mug of mummy belly beer, and you can eat your sourdough bread, and then Monterey Jack cheese. That's always good. How about that? That's just creepy, but I can honestly picture incredibly intelligent scientist guys just sitting around. What do you want to do with it? I don't know. How about we try to make some sourdough? Yeah, that's like, you know what that is? That's science humor. Hey, what do you say we make some sourdough bread out of this? Oh, dude, that'd be awesome. Then they get the sourdough recipe just right with the mummy belly yeast. And now we're going to do beer. So Mummy Belly Beer, congratulations, everybody. I'm sure they'll be selling it at Memorial Stadium.
6: Coming up very shortly, huh?
5: Yeah.
6: I wanted to see a picture of this, so I looked it up.
5: Yeah.
6: Smithsonian Museum. Mm-hmm. This was the headline. Famed 5,300-year-old Alps Iceman was a balding, middle-aged man with dark eyes. They had to specify the balding, middle-aged man.
5: Why you got to do that?
6: I just thought that was fine. How can you tell?
5: How much? He got shot in the back with an arrow. Why don't you talk about that? What do you mean? How do they know he's balding?
6: That's all what right? I mean.
5: He's 53 years old. This thing's 5,300 years old. How do you know he's balding? Right? I mean, really? Of course, it was frozen. It was frozen in the ice, so it was well-preserved. They said that this is the most well-preserved specimen ever. And it was because it was frozen in the ice, and they now keep him in a freezer where scientists can go in there and pick at him. Hey, you know what they had to do? Let's see if they can get, withdraw some of his baby makings. Maybe some of that's still good. Mm. And then, you know, and impregnate some woman and see what pops out.
6: That there's no chance that would turn out good.
5: Why?
6: Well, I mean, look at the genes. It also appears suffered from an age-old affliction, still troublesome today. He's going bald. That is in the article. Smithsonian. That's rude.
5: Hold it. The Smithsonian honestly says he suffered from an affliction.
6: Age-old affliction. That's still troublesome today.
5: I'm traumatized now. I'm serious. You know, being bald is not an affliction, please. I mean, could you just say more crappy stuff about me? I mean, I'm taking that personal. I'm serious. I'm all upset. I'm mad.
1: Is this you?
7: America should be a place where everyone can succeed.
5: I get
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1: Snap out of it. Men, the world has had enough of the pajama boy.

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9: Pretty quiet start to our Friday afternoon drive, although we do have some slowing already into the road work. Southbound on the JFK down there around Cornhusker Road. That is slowing down just a little bit for us, but otherwise we're looking pretty good. No slowdown yet. Not much of one anyway. Westbound Dodge coming out of the 680 interchange, and westbound I-80 looking good between the JFK and 680. That's a look at traffic. I'm Steve Parker.
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12: Ah, yeah. 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It's the Chris Baker Show. I'm Chris. Right now, North Carolina leads USC 4-1 in the Super Regionals that Nebraska probably would have been in had the university bean counters not jinxed them by stealing the seats of the season ticket holders. All right. Anyway, coming up on the show, we got reverse trivia coming up in the next hour. Also, we've got a lot of audio to get to today too. This is really good. I'll save that one for later, but let's do this one. Okay, now remember a while back when former Trump administration advisor, and he's been a Secretary of State, he has a big giant walrus mustache, John Bolton, right? That guy. I've always really liked John Bolton. I always thought he was a good guy. He was a stand-up, tough, stand-for-America kind of guy. And then Trump brought him in. And I remember one time Trump talking about dealing with someone and that John Bolton was with him and he thought it was good because whoever he was dealing with knew John Bolton loves to go to war. So he was just saying, yeah, just having that guy over my shoulder, that gave me some stroke. Anyway, so here's John Bolton after, a while back, demanding Trump be thrown in jail because of secret documents at Mar-a-Lago.
13: You know, Republicans used to believe that not prosecuting criminals led to more crime. The answer here is take the politics out of the decision and, in this case, proceed with the prosecution and do the same for anybody else who does anything even remotely like it. Just read the indictment and ask yourself, if the government can prove what they allege here, shouldn't this man go to jail? The simple fact he had the documents for any reason or no reason should subject him to prosecution.
12: Okay, well, good. Well, as of

0: today, John Bolton just pled guilty for mishandling classified materials. So apparently he had a number of charges against him, and the allegation was that John Bolton kept a lot of top secret information. He was sharing it with family members. Some believe he may have been using it to get incredibly high consulting fees, you know, that kind of stuff. But turns out that, yep, he was breaking the law. So he just pled guilty. I don't know if he's going to go to prison. If he does, I'm sure it will be, you know, connected guy execuprison, where they go and they're in a very minimum security problem. There's one in somewhere I read about, it actually has a little 9-hole golf course. How about that? Anyway, so that's big news there. Also, here's another story I find very interesting, but I do believe that the American justice system worked. You may remember a story of a couple years ago of a guy who shot and killed his daughter's rapist. Not to be confused with another guy who shot the sheriff because it turned out, no, was it a sheriff or mayor? It turned out there was allegations that this guy was doing bad things to the shooter's daughter. But let's not confuse those, and I should just shut up about it. So it's this in Arkansas. A judge dismissed the case against Aaron Spencer yesterday afternoon, just a few weeks before his trial on second-degree murder. That trial was expected to begin, but apparently the police blew the case and then tried to put the case back together again, thus violating the constitutional rights of Mr. Spencer. So the judge took a look at all of this mess and said, hang on a second, you can't do this. And the judge offered a very strong rebuke and then dropped the charges against this father who went out and did what a lot of fathers say they would do, something I wouldn't recommend anybody do. So some say the good Lord was looking out for this guy. But, you know, there you go. So that's, I guess that's good. That's good news. You know, the guy's not going to go to prison. And it's all over. So there you go. Chris Baker Program, Reverse Trivia coming up in the 5 o'clock hour. Want to remind everyone, Lansky's on Monday. Got a little party going on Monday. Going to start about 4 o'clock. Lansky's 50th and L. And why are we having it there? Well, because that's where when I very first, it's very sentimental. You don't mind if I get very sentimental. When I first came to Omaha many years ago to work on KKAR, what a great time that was. That's where I met Scott, as a matter of fact. I lived real close to there, and so I used to go eat at that Lansky's all the time. So I'm superstitious. I'm sentimental. So our first party is going to be there. That's this Monday, and we hope that you will join us and have a good time. Yes, Peyton.
1: I heard Scott this morning mentioned a little inkling of you bringing a guitar.
0: Well, here's the deal, right? So Scott's going to be there, and he's going to play his piano, and he's going to be singing and all that other good stuff. Well, years ago, Scott and I had a band called the Voodoo Playboys. And so if Scott's going to do some music stuff, it just goes without saying, I have to do music stuff too. So, yes, I will be struggling to use the 5 chords I know. anyway, so Scott and I will probably play some songs. Maybe. Probably. Most likely.
1: I mean, worst case scenario, you can just show off your guitar.
0: Well, I think what I'll do is I'll get the record we made and just have him play it, and I'll do a lip sync.
1: There you go.
0: Yeah, it'd be like a Super Bowl show. No, I will never lip sync. But yeah, you never know what could happen at these things. Because here at News Radio 1110 KFAB, we love our listeners. And the biggest thing we love, fun, having a good time. And that's what we'll do at Lansky's on Monday. So hope you'll join us there. It's a Chris Baker Radio program. News Radio 1110 KFAB.

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16: Three staccato cries of Mayday and an eyewitness report of a mid-air explosion is about all that is known this morning of the British Columbia air disaster, which yesterday claimed 52 lives.
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17: We were told nothing.
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25: A big loss on Wall Street. I'm Lisa Brady, Fox News, as interest rate anxiety returns after another stronger-than-expected jobs report. 172,000 jobs created in May. White House Deputy Spokeswoman Anna Kelly telling Fox,
26: "Remember what this president did in his first term, reshoring manufacturing, lowering costs, bringing jobs back here at home, deregulation. This is a proven economic formula that this president delivered in his first term, and he's delivering again."
25: The president calling the job numbers incredible, but there's concern about the Fed's next move, with inflation still sticky, the Dow dropping 695 points, the S&P with its biggest one-day drop since October, down more than 2%, and the NASDAQ plummeting more than 1,100, that's over 4%, with some tech shares leading the way. President Trump now in Wisconsin for a farming roundtable event in Chippewa Falls. On the way there, confirming he wants his incoming intelligence director to make cuts.
0: President Trump says he'd like to see the workforce shrink in some U.S. intelligence agencies, telling reporters aboard Air Force One.
4: I've heard that's way too high for way too long. Yeah, I wouldn't mind. If he cut, I wouldn't mind that.
0: The president signaling incoming acting director of National Intelligence, Bill Pulte, could shake up the agency.
4: Bill Pulte's very good. He's very talented. Done a great job at Fannie Mae, Freddie Mac.
0: Pulte currently leads the Federal Housing Finance Agency. The president says Pulte will serve at DNI for a short term, saying interviews are already underway for a permanent director.
25: Fox's Jared Halpern at the White House. A Virginia man convicted of killing his wife and a man lured to the couple's home as a fall guy is sentenced to life in prison. Brendan Banfield was having an affair with the family's au pair, who testified against him and was already sentenced to 10 years in prison. The judge telling Banfield he took everything away from his four-year-old daughter. Banfield still says he's innocent. 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
5: It's 4:02, mostly sunny skies, 85 in Omaha Council Bluffs, also 85 in Lincoln. I'm Terry Leahy, News Radio 1110 KFAB. A mistrial was declared in the case of a man charged in connection with the death of a Nebraska State Patrol trooper during a bad snowstorm in 2025.
6: The jurors returned with a 3-3 deadlocked vote on the charges against 57-year-old Thomas Jordan. NSP says Trooper Kyle McCasey was responding to a crash near Ashland on I-80, and they believe McCasey was asking Jordan to move a snowplow he was driving. As McCasey was returning to help others, NSP said the plow went in reverse and hit him. He later died of his injuries. It now falls to the Cass County attorney to decide whether to retry the case, according to Nebraska law. I'm Dave Bohl.
5: Omaha Mayor John Ewing Jr. is adding to his staff.
7: A new Deputy Chief of Staff for Economic Development has been announced. Javier Saldana Jr. will steer major real estate development projects through city departments for the mayor. He comes from the Nebraska Department of Economic Development, where he headed up the investment of hundreds of millions of dollars across communities in North and South Omaha. I'm Craig Evans.
5: Saldana also served 13 years in the Nebraska National Guard and helped lead the University of Nebraska at Omaha's Office of Military and Veteran Services, supporting military-connected students. The Nebraska Chamber of Commerce and Industry today announced the selection of Joseph Young as the Chamber's next president and chief executive officer. Young previously served as executive vice president at the Nebraska Chamber. He's also worked at the Greater Omaha Chamber and the Nebraska Department of Economic Development. He is currently managing partner at Blue Tide Ventures in Florida. He starts with the Nebraska Chamber in July. I'm Terry Leahy, News Radio 1110 KFAB, Nebraska's news, weather, and traffic station, and online at kfab.com/news. 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
22: Still looking good on our Friday afternoon drive. A little more traffic now eastbound on I-80 from the 680 interchange to 72nd Street. Westbound I-80, just a little bit of a slowdown coming up to 60th. Don't have any accidents working. And westbound Dodge, just a little slow from 680 to 114th Street. That's a look at traffic. I'm Steve Parker.
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28: There's a chance for more storms throughout the weekend. Showers and thunderstorms overnight, a low of 68. Partly sunny Saturday with a chance of storms in the morning, a high of 90. Rain possible again Sunday, a high of 83. Then partly sunny Monday, a high of 88. I'm Eva Basinger.
29: Checking the forecast here over the next few hours. Doesn't look too bad here in the Omaha metro area. Things might be developing a little bit later as the evening goes on, but we're on top of it here. News Radio 1110 KFAB, Omaha's news, weather, and traffic station. Temperatures around the metro, 85 degrees in Omaha, Council Bluffs, and Lincoln. Chris Baker, back in 2 minutes.
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0: WFAB. Hi, it is the Chris Baker radio program. And, well, it's Friday. We've got reverse trivia coming up in the next hour. And so just, you know, goofy stuff going on here. A guy gets arrested for a July. It's a year ago, almost. Not a, really a year. It's like almost a year. Okay, just to be clear. A Nebraska man was arrested Wednesday morning in connection with a July 2025 incident in which he allegedly drove while intoxicated and a 14-year-old family member took the wheel and crashed the vehicle. Now, that sounds like the 14-year-old came across, you know, like they said, trumped in with the Secret Service, trying to grab the wheel of the beast, right? So here's what happened, allegedly. A guy named Kenny Adkins, I don't know him, but yeah, he's being charged with felony child abuse because he drove under the influence from Dawson to Union, Nebraska with the teen. It's about a 50-mile trip, and he was driving and began, according to reports, mumbling and nodding off at the wheel. And the 14-year-old did not have a driver's license, but said, "Hey, man, you got to pull over before you kill both of us." So he pulls over, and they let the 14-year-old drive. So the 14-year-old, as I read the story, was probably driving just fine, except Adkins was giving confusing directions, causing her to make a very sharp turn, lose control of the vehicle, and went right into the ditch. No injuries. That's the good news. The bad news, well, it turns out that a 14-year-old, you can't let them drive, even if you're hammered out of your mind. So they did a follow-up interview with a family member. Turns out he's been given that teen, allegedly, weed and alcohol multiple times, according to court documents. That's kind of creepy. Wow, 14-year-old, here, you drive. I'm hammered, you drive. I think there should be mitigating circumstances. You know, if you're driving and you're drunk like an idiot and you got a 14-year-old right there in the car, let him have a shot.
1: Yeah, that's not cool at all. Now that I got that out of the way, 2 months before I turned 15, which I would have been 14, I was learning how to drive. I lived out of city limits, SID, so I can start early. If I was 14 years old, I think I could be okay behind the wheel.
0: Yeah.
1: You know, obviously not condoning any of that, getting that cleared up, but
0: yeah, Peyton's not saying, "Hey, get your 14-year-old, make him your designated driver while you're out slumming."
1: But I think that 14 years old, you could drive enough. I mean, you could make it work.
0: Yeah, sounds to me like the 14-year-old was doing just fine until this idiot was like, "Hey, turn right now!" Gosh, I have driven. You know, I'm not a drinker. I don't really drink much. Now, when I do, it gets ugly. I mean, it can. I'm not a violent guy or anything like that. I'm just, if I drink, I turn into another guy with a lot of money. And that's really, it punishes me because I'm buying and, hey, who wants this? And then I wake up the next day, I'm me again, and I don't know where all my money went. So it's that other alternative ego that takes me over. But I would say, well, I'll tell you this story. And by the way, at what age did you start driving? When I was a kid, growing up, we moved to a city, Ennis, Texas. And Ennis, Texas was a city that they didn't care how old you were. If you could reach the pedals, you can drive.
1: In that time period, though, Chris, was it a city thing? Or was it just a cultural, the way society
0: just
1: works.
0: It was just the way it was.
1: Yeah.
0: You know, like I can remember going to junior high school and there were guys I was in junior high school with, they drove. We all rode our motorcycles to school. No license, nothing. We just rode in like it was, you know, it didn't make any difference. And so there were guys that were, you know, 15 years old, and they already had their own car. They're driving around doing whatever they needed to do. So I taught all my kids to drive at very young ages. We used to do the – did you ever do the thing where you sit on your dad's lap and your works the gas pedal and the brakes?
1: Yeah.
0: I was thinking about writing a country music song about that. Driving on daddy's lap.
1: Yeah.
0: That sounds like something that would show up at the Cat. Very sentimental. Kenny Chesney, driving on daddy's lap. That's on the list of all the goofy things that I plan on writing songs about. Anyway, 14 years old. I think, you know, here's the deal. Well, here's my piece of advice. If you're hammered out of your mind and you turn your car over to a 14-year-old, don't yell at them and give them bad directions. Just say, get us home, and don't hit anything, and then call it a day. But this kid tried to make a sharp turn, probably one of those last-second sharp turns. You get that, oh, turn right here, and now you're in big trouble. So that's kind of interesting, I thought. Also, in the world of the trumped-up drama, which I was watching this connection last night. So at this moment, there's arguments going on amongst various political parties, and it's time that they have to demonize ICE again. And if you think about it, we had the ICE insanity in Minnesota, which, by the way, just happened to give the Democrats reason to start saying ICE agents are acting illegally. They're kidnapping people. They're murdering people. And then things die down, and suddenly America gets kind of sane again, and they realize, okay, you know, it's not like I want to throw all these people out, but this is the law, and we got to enforce the law. So now the next one is they're all fighting it out in New Jersey outside of this place, Delaney Hall, which now it's funny. We're being told that that place is just it's a hole. It's a disgusting hole. Well, it was open not too long ago under a past administration, the Obama administration. And I'm not trying to drag him in the mud. I'm just pointing out that when that facility was opened during that administration, all the coverage was, what a state-of-the-art, amazing facility. It's so awesome. Well, now it's a different administration, and we got a narrative to push. So now it's a horrible old broken-down hole, right? So we're hearing that the people detained there are on a hunger strike. In fact, the head of Homeland Security, they said, all right, if these guys are going to try to have a hunger strike, fine, we'll feed them with a test tube, which is what they do to anybody. Anyone who goes on a hunger strike, that's what they're going to do. They're going to hook them up to a feeding tube, and they're just going to feed them whether they like it or not. So that's what the head of Homeland Security said they did. Like, whatever. Well, here's something else rather interesting. Apparently, in the detention facility that it's having a hunger strike, apparently snack sales are through the roof. So I don't know if this – well, it just makes me feel like this hunger strike's a bunch of BS because – and by the way, how people get this data, hats off to them. So they're not eating the regular meals, but instead the detainees are going to the commissary – to buy candy bars and other food. So what they've noticed is that commissary sales at the Delaney Hall, where everybody's being starved to death, apparently commissary sales are up 161%. And usually the spending was about $11,000, a little over $11,000. Now it's all the way up to $30,000. So once again here, it seems we have another trumped up crazy tragedy. It's so bad. All those Republicans, they're treating these people horrible. They're starving them. They're putting them in unsanitary conditions. You know, they just need a narrative. So apparently They're not eating the meals provided. They're just going to the commissary, like a lot of people do. So there you go. That's the end of that craziness. Chris Baker Show. We got a lot of audio we'll share with you coming up next here on News Radio 1110 KFAB.
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11: Still looking pretty good on this Friday afternoon drive. No problems at all on the highways and really not seeing much heavy stuff. And unlike yesterday afternoon, we have the sunshine this afternoon. Much, much better conditions. A little bit of a bunch up westbound Dodge out of the 680 interchange. Slow to that road work southbound on the JFK past Cornhusker Road, but no accidents to report. That's a look at traffic. I'm Steve Parker.
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14: There's a chance for more storms throughout the weekend. Showers and thunderstorms overnight, a low of 68. Partly sunny Saturday with a chance of storms in the morning, a high of 90. Rain possible again Sunday, a high of 83. Then partly sunny Monday, a high of 88. I'm Eva Basinger.
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15: 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I've lost 88 pounds with Awaken 180. I was type 2 diabetic and I was severely overweight. 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
0: All righty, good afternoon. It's Chris Baker here on News Radio 1110 KFAB. We have reverse trivia coming up in the 5 o'clock hour. That'll be very exciting. We're giving away tickets to the Eagle Raceway. So if you want to go get down with Eagle Raceway, I even heard something about a demolition derby. I haven't confirmed that yet, but those are great.
1: Have you ever been to Eagle Raceway?
0: Nope.
1: It is so amazing.
0: Really?
1: And you sit close enough, you might even get a little dirt splatter on
0: you.
1: Nice. You feel the engines roar in your chest. It's incredible.
0: Ooh. Last time I went to a race place like this, I got mud thrown on me.
1: Yeah, I mean, it's part of the experience.
0: No,
1: you know?
0: It was just people in the crowd. I'm kidding. But yeah, these cars came flying around. What were they, little sprint cars, I guess?
1: Yeah, there's a few different kinds of cars.
0: You know, they're those really short little race cars, and they come flying. Man, I
1: with
0: love the
1: big
0: way they
1: wing.
0: They drift around. And then just these big chunks of mud would just landing all over me and my wife, and it was beautiful. And the next thing you know, my wife and I were covered in mud. And I don't know what happened. We just started making out. All right, I made that up. All right, Chris Baker radio program. All right, let's get a phone call. Eric, you're on News Radio 1110 KFAB.
17: Yeah, hey, I'm confused. Mm-hmm. If those prisoners in New Jersey, Delaney Hall, are being starved, then how can they possibly go on a hunger strike?
0: Well, that, I think, is what they're saying, that they're on hunger strikes, so they're being starved. I don't know. It doesn't make sense to me either, sir. And we're hoping that they're enjoying some of the finer candy bars like Kit Kats and the Reese's Sticks. Sir, if you...
17: Just one other thing.
0: Yes.
17: I just started listening to you in the afternoon.
0: Mm-hmm.
17: And
0: thank
17: I
0: got to
17: say, I love your show.
0: Wow, I think you're a man of fine taste.
17: Especially when you do... Especially when you do the Dear Chris.
0: Ah, the Moonbat email. All right, let me find out just exactly how high your taste level is, sir, if you don't mind. If you were in that New Jersey facility and you went to the commissary, would you get a Kit Kat, a cup of noodles, or would you get the Reese's Sticks? Which one?
17: I do noodles because I don't eat sweets.
0: Well, look at that. All right, sir. We're going to put you in the high taste category, and we really appreciate you listening to the show. Thank you. Yep. Have a good day. 402-558-1110. What a nice guy. See, that's our job. We have to build audience. Build audience. That's amazing. All right, we got a audio sound bite roster on the Chris Baker radio program. Get ready. It's another divisive trial going on, and that would be the Carmelo Anthony trial over that horrid stabbing story where you got one kid who's allegedly, as we're being told, was minding his own business. He's just hanging out, just chilling. And then another guy shows up. They're not supposed to be sitting under the exact same whatever. It had something to do with some kind of little tent. It was a tent turf war, I think, is the way to look at it. That's how I'm going to look at it. It was some kind of tent turf war where kid gets stabbed. I mean, it's a really horrible story, but the suspect is black. The victim is white, so of course we must have a race controversy. So here's some audio. We have opposing sides, the white honky cracker side and then the black people's side. And for some reason, they're yelling at each other. I think this is all staged, but that's just me. So here we go. Here's a little of that.
18: Only good cracker is a dead cracker. Only good cracker is a dead cracker. Only good cracker is a dead cracker. Only good cracker is a dead cracker.
0: All right. And I'll let you weigh in on this. Do you think that guy's really there because he cares about that kid that's on trial for his life? Or is that another pro-agitator? I think it's a pro-agitator. You know why? I don't know why anybody would yell out something so moronic. The only good cracker is a dead cracker. I would disagree. I like Ritz. I think those are fabulous. Those are very good. Saltines. I like those with tuna. It's very nice. But I mean, really, I don't think real Americans, regardless, show up to protest at a trial and yell out stupid stuff like this.
18: Only good cracker is a dead cracker.
0: Only good cracker is a dead cracker. And that's all he says. He just keeps saying it over and over again. This is another reason why I think this is all BS. Because of the simple fact that he just keeps saying the only good cracker is a dead cracker. Don't have anything else to say. It's almost as if he wants to provoke a violent confrontation. Right? Okay, good. Just, you know, that's what I'm looking at. All right, let's move further in other Moonbat sound. In fact, let's do this. We'll take our bottom break, and then when we come back, I have more audio. And this is where I think people have been driven crazy because of politics. All right, so we'll share that with you coming up next here on the Chris Baker Radio Program, News Radio 1110 KFAB.
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0: News. I'm Tom Graham. It's still unclear who will move on to the general election following California's primary earlier this week. Three top candidates hoping to advance in the race for governor, but the ballot counting continues.
1: GOP California gubernatorial candidate Steve Hilton frustrated over the time it takes to count mail-in ballots.
2: They don't have the respect for the people of California.
1: He still appears to be in a tight race with Democratic candidates Javier Becerra and Tom Steyer.
0: That's Kristen Goodwin. President Trump continues to insist he will make an elusive peace deal with Iran and oil prices will drop.
3: When that whole thing is straightened out, it shouldn't take long. One way or the other, it's going to get done. And when it's all straightened out, you're going to have oil prices drop down to maybe even lower than they were.
0: Oil and gasoline prices spiked initially during the conflict with Iran and remain stubbornly high. 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
5: We'll see sunny skies, 86 in Omaha, Council Bluffs, and in Lincoln. I'm Terry Leahy, News Radio, 1110 KFAB. A band of heavy rain is expected to develop with storms late this evening, so the Omaha National Weather Service says a flood watch will run from 7 this evening through Saturday morning for the Omaha, Council Bluffs, and Lincoln areas. It will include Douglas, Sarpy, Pottawatomie, Saunders, Lancaster, Cass, Butler, Gage, and Seward counties. Again, that's for the flash flood watch starting this evening and running overnight into Saturday morning. A reminder, on Saturday, off at Air Force Base Nebraska, we'll have a mass accident response exercise and drill.
6: Offutt says the exercise is part of preparations for the Defenders of Freedom Air and Space Show scheduled in August. The exercise is designed to make sure military and community partners are prepared to respond quickly and effectively during any major emergencies. Offutt officials say loud sounds, emergency vehicles, and increased activity will be possible Saturday between 7 a.m. and 4 p.m., and there's no need to be alarmed. I'm Elaine Lee Irvin.
5: Another nearly 300 workers will lose their jobs at a major Iowa manufacturer a month from today.
7: Whirlpool is announcing they're closing down the second shift at their Amana, Iowa plant effective July 5th. 288 workers will lose their jobs. That comes after 341 employees were laid off in March. Whirlpool officials say the elimination of the second shift is part of their previously announced modernization of the Amana plant. I'm Craig Michaels.
5: Omaha's first ever Ironman triathlon is this weekend at Cunningham Lake. More than 2,000 athletes are registered for the 70.3-mile race. It features a 1.2-mile swim, followed by a 56-mile bike race and a 13.1-mile run on Sunday. Saturday is for athlete and bike check-ins and briefings. More than a dozen roads will be closed near Cunningham Lake for this event this weekend. I'm Terry Leahy, News Radio 1110 KFAB, Nebraska's news, weather, and traffic station, and online at kfab.com/news. 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
9: Nice and easy on the dry roads this afternoon. Just some sunshine in your eyes maybe to deal with as you travel westbound, but traffic really is pretty light so far. Just a little bunch up westbound on Dodge out of the 680 interchange. Eastbound I-80, that's a little slow from 108th over to 72nd Street, and slow southbound on the JFK past Cornhusker Road, but no accidents working. That's a look at traffic. I'm Steve Parker.
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12: There's a chance for more storms throughout the weekend. Showers and thunderstorms overnight, a low of 68. Partly sunny Saturday with a chance of storms in the morning, a high of 90. Rain possible again Sunday, a high of 83. Then partly sunny Monday, a high of 88. I'm Eva Basinger.
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16: News Radio 1110 KFAB. It's the Chris Baker Program. Reverse trivia coming up in the next hour. And you can win tickets to Eagle Raceway. And the best part about it, you don't have to go on a specific night. You can go when you're ready. See? So, and those will be mailed out to you. So we'll get your address. And by the way, we'll store it and we'll sell it to telemarketers. All right, I'm being a jerk, which is kind of normal. All right, we've been going through some audio sound bites here in this segment, and this Trump derangement syndrome is reaching levels that even I didn't imagine it would. So just to set this up, as many people know, the president, since he returned to Washington, has put a significant effort in cleaning up that city, and that means he's cleaned up a lot of statues and fountains, waterfalls, and of course, the reflecting pool on the Washington Mall between the Lincoln Memorial and the Washington Memorial, and it is stunning. So here is a woman who lives in Washington, D.C., and her comments on the reflecting pool.
17: I thought it was a stupid idea to paint the reflecting pool.
18: Starting to do protests a couple months ago.
17: It looks good. It actually looks really good. Like, it makes the reflection look extraordinarily prominent in a way that it did not look before. And I hate that.
16: And she hates it. It's beautiful. It's never looked so gorgeous. And she hates it. Why? Because the Trump NATO did it. It wasn't someone else that she liked. But isn't that crazy? Oh, this is really beautiful. And I got to admit, it really looks good. It's really beautiful. And I hate that. Unbelievable.
19: I can kind of respect her admittance to it, though.
16: Really?
19: For her to be like, I hate it, but I like it. She can recognize it. I mean, I don't like that she hates it, but I have a little respect for that.
16: Yeah, at least she's being honest about
19: She's being honest.
16: At least she's being honest about her psychosis.
19: Because how many times is an opinion formed because, oh, Trump did it, I cannot like it.
16: That's right.
19: So, I like it, but
16: I hate it that I like it. Dang it.
19: But she likes it.
16: All right, here's another genius. This woman is running for the House of Representatives. I can't remember where. Oh, yeah, New Jersey. When did New Jersey totally flip out and lose its ever-loving mind? We got him freaking out about that detainment center. And we got another guy running in New Jersey who's a jihadi, in my opinion. And now we got this chick, Rebecca Bennett, running for the House of Representatives in New Jersey. This peak derangement syndrome.
20: Thank you all again so much for coming out. I'm happy to take questions. Let's go win this. So I grew up in the Presbyterian Church. And after Trump got elected, I stopped going to church for the first time in my life. I was like, I cannot sit in this church full of people that voted for Trump. And then ultimately I decided they do not get to decide what Christianity looks like. And to me, it's the same thing about they do not get to decide what patriotism is. You do not get to wrap yourself in the flag while you were literally murdering Americans in broad daylight.
16: She quit going to her church. She quit going to church altogether because there were people in the church that voted for Trump. So she quit. I just can't be in a church with people who voted for Trump. Yet she would like the responsibility to send your kid to war, right? Like this woman wants your responsibility to make incredibly important votes on the direction of the entire country. Yet she just can't even imagine going to church knowing that there are people in the audience that voted for President Trump. That's very Christian of her, I might add. You know, they don't get to define what Christianity is. No, they're not trying to. Apparently you are, ma'am. Very diverse, very tolerant. All right, what else do I got? Is that it? No. Oh, here's another one. This is a vote fraud deal right here. So we're watching the vote totals come in California, and it's rather interesting that apparently, and I heard Clay and the Buck talking about it today, that apparently in California, only Democrats vote by mail. All Republicans in California go to the polls on election day to vote. But apparently only Democrats vote by mail because the mail-in votes are coming in. And what was it? One of the candidates went up by 20-some-odd thousand votes because 20-some-odd thousand votes came in. Not one went for that Spencer Pratt dude. Not one out of 25,000 or 23, whatever. Apparently none of them, not one went for a Republican candidate, because that absolutely makes sense until you hear the words of greasy Gavin Newsom.
2: We all have agencies. We can shape the future. There's still a lot. I've said this before, so I'll repeat it. I don't anticipate this need to be the case, but there is a break the glass scenario. And there's many people that have a deep understanding of what it would look like if Democrats were locked out, and we're going to do everything to make sure that doesn't happen. I'll leave it there.
16: Yeah, it doesn't sound like he's admitting that there's a vote fraud operation there. Not like he just didn't just say, yeah, now nah, we're not worried about not being able. And, you know, because California, the top two in each primary run against each other. That's how they do it. And so he was asked, well, what if there's no Democrat? Oh, that's not going to happen. We have a break glass scenario planned. Ugh. So there you go. That's what they're doing, and that's why you need the SAVE Act, okay? Chris Baker radio program, News Radio 1110, KFAB, reverse trivia coming up in the next hour. And coming up next, by the way, do I want to do another pervert story, or do I just want to do a regular story?
19: I think pervert stories are pretty intriguing.
16: Do you think? All right, well, perverts and cockroaches coming up next on the Chris Baker Show.
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9: Nice and easy on the dry roads this afternoon. Just some sunshine in your eyes maybe to deal with as you travel westbound, but traffic really is pretty light so far.

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0: All right, good afternoon. It's News Radio 1110 KFAB. Hello, hello, hello. So we've learned a lot today. We've learned that scientists are really freaks, and they made sourdough bread out of yeast that formed in the body of a guy that died 5,400 years ago. That's creepy. Here's another one creepy. You love creepy? Here we go. In New Zealand, they seized more than 100,000 live cockroaches. And that's because they're the Madagascar hissing cockroach. I've actually known people who had these things in an aquarium and would show them off because, check these out. They're Madagascar hissing cockroaches. They're really big.
10: Cockroaches?
0: Yep. They're really big. So, of course, you have to figure out, all right, why is a guy bootlegging? I mean, seriously, a guy was bootlegging cockroaches. It was an underground cockroach dealer.
10: You know, my landlord, he's really been a pain in my butt raising the rent. What does it cost to get a few cockroaches from
0: you? This is even better. Apparently, he was selling them to people, also creepy, who have snakes and stuff, because the snakes love those Madagascar cockroaches. And so here's a dude. This is so funny, because, right, like you think, okay, we got guys selling dope. And this guy's probably looking around, everybody's selling dope.

0: You know what? I'm going to go on the bootleg cockroach business and sell to all those snake owner people. Because apparently reptiles like the hissing cockroaches. Not only snakes, but guys that have big lizards and other things that are just creepy and probably would creep Courtney out because she's outside right now playing with her phone and doesn't know I'm talking about her. She'll know in about 8 seconds, I think, with the delay. So...
1: What's the going rate for an ounce of roaches?
0: I don't know. You know, that's... well, wait a minute. It might be in here. Let's see.
1: I don't know what the market value is on those bad boys.
0: Bathurst snake catcher Stephanie Lesser said that the larger exotic species were most likely being sold as a cost-effective reptile food because of the large size meant fewer insects were needed to feed your beloved pet, whatever, horny toad or, you know, whatever kind of crazy lizard. My nephew used to have a giant lizard that he had it in his room. And sometimes you'd go in there and he'd be hanging out watching TV and his lizard would be on his lap.
1: That's interesting.
0: I never understood it, but he was very happy and he's grown up to be a spectacular man. So there you go. Bootlegging cockroaches. I got one more. Have you ever heard of a celebrity dog? I guess we've had celebrity dogs in America. You had the Benji, you had the Spuds McKenzie. Well, in China, they have a celebrity pooch who has over 1.5 million followers. And he was kidnapped from his family's farm in China and sold for $26 to a restaurant where he was slaughtered and eaten the same day.
1: China! No, I was going to make a joke about it being eaten, and I was like, hey, maybe that's not too funny, but, well...
0: Hey,
1: bought and eaten in the same day.
0: Because you want it fresh.
1: Fresh.
0: That's the thing.
1: From farm to table.
0: From farm right to table. Very healthy. You know, not a lot of HMO junk or whatever.
1: No.
0: Yeah, no steroids. No.
1: None of that organic GMO garbage. Yeah,
0: no Bill Gates fake dog. They're still serving the real dog. They're in... China. All right. That's goofy. Reverse trivia is coming up next here on the Chris Baker radio program, News Radio 1110 KFAB.
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3: Friday afternoon drive still going pretty smoothly, not really seeing much trouble at all. A little slow with our road work continuing southbound on the JFK past Cornhusker Road. I really haven't seen it get much heavier westbound on Dodge coming out of the 680 interchange. Still slow only to about 114th Street, and then that picks up. No other slowdowns and no accidents working. That's a look at traffic. I'm Steve Parker.
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6: There's a chance for more storms throughout the weekend. Showers and thunderstorms overnight, a low of 68. Partly sunny Saturday with a chance of storms in the morning, a high of 90. Rain possible again Sunday, a high of 83. Then partly sunny Monday, a high of 88. I'm Eva Basinger.
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0: Wall Street with its worst day since October. I'm Lisa Lacera, Fox News. The Dow lost 695. The Nasdaq sunk 1,122 points. The S&P minus 200 points. Anxiety over interest rates driving the sell-off. President Trump speaking at a roundtable for farmers in Wisconsin, not happy.
1: In the old days, you know, if you had good job numbers, like great job numbers like they announced today, the stock market goes up. Today, everything is crazy. The whole world is crazy.
0: The Labor Department reports employers added a surprising 172,000 jobs in May. The unemployment rate stayed at a low 4.3%. On Iran, the president again said one way or the other, the conflict will end.
1: It's either finished with a piece of paper or finished a more difficult way, although you could say a much easier way.
0: The president saying Iran was going to have a massive nuclear presence and we couldn't let that happen. A federal judge has struck down a Trump administration policy to limit immigrants from entering the U.S., the policy put in place after two members of the National Guard were shot last year in Washington, D.C. The policy cut the number of green cards, work permits, asylum claims, and citizenship applications for immigrants from 39 countries. Votes still being counted in the California governor and Los Angeles mayor's races.
3: GOP California gubernatorial candidate Steve Hilton, frustrated over the time it takes to count mail-in ballots.
5: They don't have the respect for the people of California to get on with it and get this done in a timely manner.
3: He still appears to be in a tight race with Democratic candidates Javier Becerra and Tom Steyer. While incumbent L.A. Mayor Karen Bass has advanced, it's unclear who she'll face as former reality star Spencer Pratt's lead over city councilwoman Nithya Raman appears to have narrowed.
0: Fox's Kristen Goodwin. The California Secretary of State's office says about 80% of the state's vote by mail, and ballots are counted as long as they're postmarked by Election Day. 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
6: It's 502, 86 in Omaha Council Bluffs, also 86 in the capital city of Lincoln. I'm Terry Leahy, News Radio 1110 KFAB. Warm sunshine now, but a band of heavy rain is expected to develop with some storms late this evening. So the Omaha National Weather Service says a flood watch will run from 7 this evening through Saturday morning for the Omaha Council Bluffs and Lincoln region. It will include Douglas, Sarpy, Pottawatomie, Saunders, Lancaster, Cass, Butler, Gage, and Seward counties. A mistrial is declared in the case of a man charged in the death of a Nebraska State Patrol trooper during a bad snowstorm in 2025.
7: The jurors returned with a 3-3 deadlocked vote on the charges against 57-year-old Thomas Jordan. NSP says Trooper Kyle McCasey was responding to a crash near Ashland on I-80, and they believe McCasey was asking Jordan to move a snowplow he was driving. As McCasey was returning to help others, NSP said the plow went in reverse and hit him. He later died of his injuries. It now falls to the Cass County attorney to decide whether to retry the case according to Nebraska law. I'm Dave Bohl.
6: This case involved a misdemeanor charge. Omaha Mayor John Ewing Jr. is adding to his staff.
8: A new deputy chief of staff for economic development has been announced. Javier Saldana Jr. will steer major real estate development projects through city departments for the mayor. He comes from the Nebraska Department of Economic Development, where he headed up the investment of hundreds of millions of dollars across communities in North and South Omaha. I'm Craig Evans.
6: Saldana also served 13 years in the Nebraska National Guard and helped lead the University of Nebraska at Omaha's Office of Military and Veteran Services, supporting military-connected students on the Omaha campus. The Nebraska Chamber of Commerce and Industry today announced the selection of Joseph Young as the chamber's next president and chief executive officer. Young previously served as executive vice president at the Nebraska Chamber. He's also worked at the Greater Omaha Chamber and the Nebraska Department of Economic Development. He is currently managing partner at Blue Tide Ventures in the state of Florida. He starts with the Nebraska Chamber in July. I'm Terry Leahy, News Radio 1110 KFAB, Nebraska's news, weather, and traffic station, and online at KFAB.com/news. 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
9: Friday afternoon drive still going pretty smoothly, not really seeing much trouble at all. A little slow with our road work continuing southbound on the JFK past Cornhusker Road. Really haven't seen it get much heavier westbound on Dodge coming out of the 680 interchange. Still slow only to about 114th Street, and then that picks up. No other slowdowns and no accidents working. That's a look at traffic. I'm Steve Parker.
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11: There's a chance for more storms throughout the weekend. Showers and thunderstorms overnight, a low of 68. Partly sunny Saturday with a chance of storms in the morning, a high of 90. Rain possible again Sunday, a high of 83. Then partly sunny Monday, a high of 88. I'm Eva Basinger.
13: 87 degrees in Omaha, Council Bluffs, 86 in Lincoln. Reverse trivia coming up very shortly. We want to hear from you. Questions? 402-558-1110. The phone lines are wide open. KFAB back in 2 minutes.
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10: Here we go. 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It's Chris Baker here on News Radio 1110 KFAB. And of course, it's Friday, and you

0: we go. It's time to play reverse trivia. That's what we do on Fridays in the 5 o'clock hour. You ask the questions. We will desperately try to answer them, and we have a very, very, very esteemed panel today. I would say there's a lot of esteems in the room. So let's go through it. Obviously, Peyton Heilock, producer, Caleb Salvatore, very, very funny comic and podcaster and good friend. So he's a great guy. Also, Kerry Hansen from Defiance Harley Davidson is a really cool guy. And I think you're going to fit in just fine, Mr. Kerry. Courtney Vacanti is with us, who we love. And then me. So there you go. All right. So we have some categories I want to throw out there just for those of you that are playing the game. Let's see. Caleb says he's a horror movie guy. Courtney knows everything. And Kerry from Defiance, 80s rock. Is that correct? 70s
1: and
0: 80s. 70s and 80s. Okay. 70s, 80s. Put that down there. All right, very good. And if you stump our esteemed panel, you will win something that, where is it? You're going to win, that's it, there it is, tickets for Eagle Raceway in Eagle, Nebraska. And Peyton's been there, and he said it's a thrill a minute. So that'll be really cool. They do a lot of great stuff at Eagle Raceway every Saturday night through September. Eagle Raceway has dirt racing with sprint cars and modifieds and sport mods and hobby stocks and stock cars. And I even heard something said about a demolition derby, but I haven't confirmed that yet.
2: Oh,
0: I would drive in a demolition derby all day.
1: That would be fun.
0: I would get into that. That would be a blast. I understand the best way to win is to go backwards everywhere.
1: It'd be like riding the bumper cars at Peony Park, Chris. You remember that?
0: Nope.
1: No?
0: I do know. No. How old do you think I am?
3: I think my wife would do fantastic at a demolition derby.
0: Really?
3: Just off driving with her in parking lots and the interstate, I think she'd kill it. So.
0: Oh, well, all right. Well, let's get her out there. Okay, let's get into it. 402-558-1110 is our phone number. And again, if you stump this esteemed panel, well, you're going to have some great raceway action going on. So let's do it. Dan, you're on News Radio 1110 KFAB. Reverse trivia, Dan. Go right ahead.
4: Hey, guys, in the show, Eastbound and Down, who's Kenny Powers' buddy's name?
3: Stevie.
4: Stevie, what was Stevie's last name?
3: Janowski.
4: Yep, you're right.
0: Ah! Wow. Oh, we won. Okay.
3: I have a Kenny Powers tattoo on my arm. You're not going to stump me on that one.
0: Are you kidding me? You have a Kenny Powers. Look at that.
2: Oh, yes you do.
0: Wow.
2: That's fantastic.
0: Boy, that's really going the full length of the field there, Caleb. All right. Let's talk to Rosie. Hi, Rosie. You're on News Radio 1110 KFAB. Reverse trivia.
5: Hello, Chris.
0: Hello, Rosie.
5: Oh, how low can you go? Okay, anyway, famous 1950s science fiction movie, The Day the Earth Stood Still. Everybody knows the director. Everybody knows who the stars were. But what was the name of the robot?
2: Wait,
0: oh, I know. I know. Jared Kushner. No, am I wrong? Okay.
5: You're wrong.
3: I thought it was Pete Buttigieg, for the record.
0: Well, so close. Yeah. Well, he's
5: both wonderful guesses, but both
0: Kushner's
5: wrong.
0: Way more robotic.
3: Oh, yeah.
0: Than Pete.
1: What year was that movie?
0: What year?
5: I believe it was 1952-53. Robert Wise, Michael Rennie, Patricia Neal, Klaatu Barada Nikto. What was the robot's name? Big tall metal guy.
0: Big tall metal guy?
5: Yeah.
0: Lemmy? Sorry. I did it again.
2: I don't know.
0: Anybody?
2: I don't know it.
3: I'm at a loss.
0: Yeah,
5: wrong.
0: I know.
5: Wrong.
0: Oof. All right, Dom what DeLuise. Is it? What is it, ma'am?
5: It was Gort.
2: Oh, no.
0: I'm sorry, what?
5: Gort.
0: That sounds like a body function.
5: Gort.
1: Was he related to the Tin Man on The Wizard of Oz?
0: Yeah, maybe
3: a distant cousin.
0: A cousin? All right.
5: He's just your ordinary Gorton variety, you know?
0: Well, congratulations. Congratulations, Rosie. Hold on. And you'll go to some really awesome dirt track racing fun. All right. That's very cool. Congratulations. You're a big wiener. Very good. Yeah. I did not bring up the other part of this panel, and that would be Mark Higginbotham, vice president in charge of prize distribution, who is also a jerk. As you can see. All right.
6: Grumpy.
0: Take a quick break. 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
12: Pretty routine Friday afternoon drive going, although we do have an accident reported out eastbound Dodge around 62nd Street, so it could be a little slowing past that. Westbound Dodge still a little bit slow from 680 only to about 114th Street. Still slow southbound on the JFK past Cornhusker Road. That's a look at traffic. I'm Steve Parker.
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14: There's a chance for more storms throughout the weekend. Showers and thunderstorms overnight, a low of 68. Partly sunny Saturday with a chance of storms in the morning, a high of 90. Rain possible again Sunday, a high of 83. Then partly sunny Monday, a high of 88. I'm Eva Basinger.
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0: All right, Chris Baker program, and here we go, playing, of course,
18: Reverse Trivia.
0: Reverse Trivia, the greatest game ever in the history of all games.
6: Ever.
0: In the galaxy. That's right, an intergalactical panel voted so. So our panel, all right, Caleb Salvatore, great comic. Courtney Vacanti, I'm getting it, see?
2: You are getting it.
0: I'm doing all right.
2: That's all right.
0: Who's just all-around ambassador of beauty and joy.
2: Well, thank you.
0: Carrie Hansen from Defiance Harley-Davidson is with us, and I think you should make a habit of coming in and doing this.
1: You know what? I would do that.
0: You got a great voice for this.
1: Yeah, thank you.
0: Lean into that mic.
1: Okay.
0: Listen to this
1: voice.
0: There
1: we go.
6: Oh, yes.
0: All right, repeat after me. Repeat after me.
1: He's got a great voice,
0: well,
1: too.
0: Listen, I just want to suck up to you right
1: now. Okay, all right.
0: All right, so,
19: I'm married, dude, chill.
0: Well, I'm not in that way, but just do this. Just say, good morning, women. No, good morning, girls. Say that.
1: Good morning, girls.
0: Look at those pipes. Aren't those amazing? They're great. So we're going to be at Defiance on Saturday. Have the Rocking Dead made their way into town yet?
1: Not yet. I think they're rolling in tomorrow morning.
0: Ooh.
1: And they're coming from the Quad Cities. First time they've ever been in Omaha playing.
0: Oh, nice. Well, this is going to be a pretty cool show.
1: It's going to be a really big show Saturday.
0: Usually they just bring in like a cover band to play 867-5309. But this is a show.
1: It is a show. It's this particular band does all the classics from dead musicians.
2: Fantastic. That's what you want.
0: There you go.
1: You know, I think it's going to be a great show. Not only are they great singers, but they're great entertainers.
0: Yeah. I mean, this is a package, a whole package of a deal.
1: Yeah.
0: Not just, hey, we're playing, but no, it'll be good. All right. So let's get back into the game reverse trivia. On the Chris Baker radio program, Jacob, you are next up. Go right ahead, sir.
20: Okay, this one's going to be for the rock aficionado guy. I don't know if it's the same guy as the Harley guy, but
0: it is.
20: This should be a good one. Okay, so David Coverdale, famed lead singer of Whitesnake, what historic rock band was he a part of before Whitesnake?
0: I know this one.
1: Okay, I'll let you take it.
0: Deep Purple.
20: Yes.
0: Yay me!
20: Can we do a piggyback? Can we do a piggyback question on it?
0: Oh, you want to double down?
20: No, just a little piggyback. It's not a right or wrong. I just want to see if they know it.
0: Okay.
20: So, what other 70s rock vocalist was David Coverdale head to head with in that competition to get that singing spot?
0: I think I know that too.
1: I don't.
0: Ronnie James Dio.
2: Oh.
20: No.
2: No, that's
0: Rogers.
2: Great.
0: Oh, Paul Rogers. Oh,
19: that's not what I was going to guess.
0: That was not what you were going to guess? Oh, man. Okay.
2: Wow.
0: Well, that's a very good one, sir. Thanks. Appreciate
20: you
0: it.
20: Bet.
0: Oh, wait, Higginbotham, can we give that guy? Okay. No, sorry. Mark Higginbotham's a jerk.
2: All right.
0: Thank you very much, Jacob. You're a great man. Let's talk to Lisa. You're on News Radio 1110 KFAB. Hello, Lisa.
21: Hello. How are you today?
0: We're just dreamy. We're having a great time. Glad you're with us.
21: Awesome. Okay, thank you. Listen, first of all, I play in a cover band, and I'm going to smack you the next time I see you because you said, just a cover band.
2: Oh, boy.
1: Ooh.
0: What cover band are
21: but
0: you
21: nonetheless,
0: in?
21: I'm in a band called the Personics. Anyway,
0: ooh, okay.
21: Listen, so here, we're going to stick with some music, okay?
0: Uh-huh.
21: So we all know that Billy Preston was referred to as the fifth member of the Beatles, right?
0: Yes,
21: that's
0: yes.
21: Common knowledge.
0: Yes.
21: So name two other artists that he played with often, number one, and number two, and why was he so sought after, besides having awesome hair?
0: Oh, that Billy Preston had the greatest fro ever.
2: For sure.
0: He truly did.
21: Yeah.
0: He was a tremendous keyboard player.
21: Yeah.
0: And didn't Billy Preston play with the Stones as well?
21: Yes, he played with the Stones and name one other. Listen,
2: Eric Clapton.
21: Me around. Yes, Eric Clapton.
0: Now,
21: why was he so sought after? What was so special besides his fro?
0: His keyboard talent and chicks dug him.
21: No.
0: Oh.
21: Can I tell you? Do you give up?
0: Do we give up?
6: Is that about six questions there?
0: Peyton's getting stingy with
21: Billy Preston, he had perfect pitch, and he also had perfect adaptation.
0: Wait a minute. He had perfect pitch and what? You broke up.
21: He had perfect pitch. And he also had, it's called perfect anticipation. So he could start to play a song with the other members and he would just intuitively know the next chord that should be played.
0: Yeah, he's a lot like me.
2: That's what I was thinking.
0: I always know what the perfect chord is supposed to be at
2: the
0: right time.
2: That's what I say about you.
0: The problem is I don't know how to play it. That's the, you know, knowing it and executing is two different things. All right, Higginbotham, do we reward this incredibly aggressive cover band member? Are we? Yes. All right. You're a wiener. You're a wiener. And do me a favor. Send me an email, chris@kfb.com. Put in contact info for your cover band. No, I'm kidding. Give me contact info for your band, and who knows, we may have a party, and if we do, then I would like to give you some work.
21: Yes. We're going to be down at Country Drive. Listen to me plugging it. Country Drive on next Wednesday, and then we'll be down at Stinson Park on the 27th.
0: Oh,
21: but I'll send you information.
0: Yeah, thank you very much, and I'm sure you'll be tremendous at those gigs.
1: When are you coming down to Defiance Harley Davidson?
0: Yeah, you want to take your band down there?
21: You named the time. I'm actually disappointed that we haven't been asked yet.
1: I think I'll
21: leave Chris my contact information.
1: I think we were trying to get you for our Alzheimer's ride that's coming up in June. Do you know Dinah Gomez?
21: You were.
1: Yes.
21: Yes, you were supposed to get me, and I said I would do it. There was no band available. My band's not available. But I said that I would come and play if you guys needed a singer. I said I'd absolutely come and do it. And so I called Gomez. I just haven't heard back. But if the offer's there, I would 1,000% want to help out because that's something near and dear to my heart.
1: Wow. Well, let's talk after this.
0: Yeah, I'll pass on the info. And you know what? I'll show up too, and I can accompany you on the harp. I don't play the harp.
21: Well, listen.
19: I got the cowbell.
0: Yeah. I'm kidding. Yeah.
2: Perfect.
0: There it is. All right. Hey, thank you, Lisa, and we look forward to getting your info. So look at that. Boy, look at what we're doing here on the big show.
2: You're a giver.
0: We're giving away prizes.
2: You're a giver.
0: We're helping book bands.
2: Yes.
0: And even answering great questions. That's the beauty of reverse trivia on the Chris Baker Show, and it will continue next on News Radio 1110 KFAB.
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25: News. I'm John Sossiev's roundtable discussion on American agriculture in Wisconsin today with President Trump there saying the war with Iran is largely finished.
26: One way or the other is finished. It's either finished with a piece of paper or finished a more difficult way, although you could say a much easier way.
25: No deal's been signed. The president described the conflict as putting out a fire. The Senate passing a $69.5 billion budget reconciliation package to fund immigration enforcement operations through 2029.
27: On this vote, the yeas are 52, the nays are 47. This bill, as amended, is passed.
25: Republican leaders hoping it's a step closer to ensuring ICE and Border Patrol are funded through the end of the president's second term. Democrats were holding back on funding. They wanted reforms to those agencies. There was a big drop on the stock market today as tech sold off. The NASDAQ finishing down over 1,100 points. 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
29: 87 degrees in Omaha, Council Bluffs, 86 in Lincoln. I'm Terry Leahy, News Radio, 1110 KFAB. The Omaha National Weather Service expects a band of heavy rain to develop late this evening with some storms. With that in mind, a flood watch will run from 7 this evening through Saturday morning for the Omaha, Council Bluffs, and Lincoln areas. It will include Douglas, Sarpy, Pottawatomie, Saunders, Lancaster, Cass, Butler, Gage, and Seward counties. From the courts, a mistrial was declared in the case of a man charged in the death of a Nebraska State Patrol trooper during a snowstorm in 2025. The jurors were divided on the misdemeanor charges against 57-year-old Thomas Jordan. The State Patrol says Kyle McCasey was responding to a crash on I-80 in those terrible conditions that day near Ashland, and they believe he was asking Jordan to move a snowplow Jordan was driving. Investigators said the plow went into reverse and hit the trooper. The Cass County attorney to decide whether to retry the case. Omaha's first ever Ironman triathlon is Sunday at Cunningham Lake. More than 2,000 athletes are registered. There will be detours and closures around Cunningham Lake, so look for traffic around that location. A rare lake sturgeon pulled from a dam in northern Nebraska was found to have swum almost 700 miles from the last time it was spotted.
30: Game and Parks says fishery biologists were collecting fish for a study this spring when the rare sturgeon ended up in their net at Gavin's Point Dam. The 70-pound, almost 60-inch fish was found to have been tagged at the Missouri River's confluence with the Osage River in Missouri almost a decade ago. At that time, it weighed only 29 pounds and measured measured 47 inches. I'm Elaine Lee Irvin.
29: Gaiman Park says the lake sturgeon are a rare catch in Nebraska and often live to be 30 to 50 years old. I'm Terry Leahy, News Radio 1110 KFAB, Nebraska's news, weather, and traffic station, and online at KFAB.com/news. 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
1: From the A1 United Heating, Air, and Electrical Time Saver Traffic Center, here's a look at your roads.
6: Still have a crash working here eastbound I-80 as you come out of the 680 interchange just past 108th Street. Police on the scene, the right lane is blocked, and that is backing up almost to Pacific. Hasn't really gotten too heavy out of the 680 interchange onto westbound Dodge today. Traffic has remained light there. Still slow southbound on the JFK past Cornhusker. That's a look at traffic. I'm Steve Parker.
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15: There's a chance for more storms throughout the weekend. Showers and thunderstorms overnight, a low of 68. Partly sunny Saturday with a chance of storms in the morning, a high of 90. Rain possible again Sunday, a high of 83. Then partly sunny Monday, a high of 88. I'm Eva Basinger.
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1: Chris Baker radio program on Friday. This, by the way, is my latest favorite albums, the new Social Distortion. And frankly, it's my favorite song on the album. It's called Walk Away. And I'm really annoyed because I can't find a version where they play it live yet. Because I'm crazy. All right. It is reverse trivia where you answer the questions. Our esteemed panel, of course, Peyton Heilock, Caleb Salvatore, great podcaster, and comedian Courtney Vacanti is here, who's the goddess of just about everything. And our friend Carrie Hansen from Defiance Harley-Davidson, where we got a big party going there tomorrow. From 9 to 9, 12 hours of motorcycles and great people and all kinds of food and beers and yes. Oh, okay. And Peyton's telling me, will you just do the show? All right. Here's here's Mike. It's reverse trivia, by the way, where you ask the questions and our wonderful panel will try to answer them. And if you stump the panel, you'll win complimentary tickets, your choice, tickets to go to Eagle Racetrack, Eagle Raceway, Eagle, Nebraska, and they do a lot of great stuff, a lot of fun, really. And they have dirt racing, sprint cars, modified sport mods, hobby stocks, and stock cars. So, and no darts. They're not throwing darts. All right. Mike, you're on News Radio 1110 KFAB. Reverse trivia. Go ahead, sir.
2: All right. Hey, have you ever been to the Kennedy Space Center, anybody?
1: No. We win.
2: Nope.
1: No, I'm sorry. Yes, I have been to the Kennedy Space Center.
2: Okay. So if you go into where the space shuttle is, I think it's Columbia, they got hanging from the wall. When you're waiting in line, you got to go up this big ramp. And on the back wall, there's this like huge, like 30-foot picture that goes spans this whole hallway. And it's a picture from inside the space shuttle. Now, when we were down there, I was like sitting there waiting to get into this place, and I looked over in a corner at this huge picture, and here's a picture of a Nebraska hat. So it's a red hat with a big N on it. And I'm like looking at that going, there's no way. I'm all the way down in Florida, and here's a Nebraska hat. And then I'm thinking, oh, yeah, you got Astro Clay was on that space shuttle. So he was.
1: Hey, sir, we're only on until 6.
2: It's
1: okay.
2: So I want to know, who gave Clay Anderson that Nebraska hat? A famous sports athlete.
1: Oh, now how the hell will we know that? Well, we'll make it up anyway.
3: I think it's a trick question because we never actually went to the moon.
2: No. I'll give you a clue. It's a famous Nebraska baseball player. Give him that hat. And he took it into space with him.
1: Oh, wow. Wait a minute. Is Clay texting me? Come on, Clay. Come on, dude. Darren Erstad.
2: Oh, you got it.
1: Yeah!
4: Oh, wow.
1: Yeah, me! Yay, me!
2: I knew I shouldn't have given you that baseball clue, because then I was like, oh, my God.
1: Yeah, because we'd have gone down. We would have gone through a conga line of Nebraska athletes. So, all right. Thank you, sir. Thank you very much for being here on News Radio 1110 KFAB. Tony, you're on News Radio 1110 KFAB. Hello, Tony. Reverse trivia. Hi.
5: Hi. Okay. Somebody said, I think it was Caleb, one of the horror category. So I'll come up with this one. This shouldn't be too hard. In 1978, John Carpenter directed the classic movie Halloween. What was the working title of that movie before they named it Halloween? And it was the name of the script, too.
4: Oh, that's a good question.
1: It was Trick or Treat Will Gut You Like a Fish. Is that it?
4: Trick or Treat would be good.
1: Yeah.
4: Was it Trick or Treat?
5: That would have been a good title.
3: There was a Trick or Treat movie like 10 years ago. Yeah, it was really good.
5: Yep.
3: Oh, man.
5: Yeah.
1: So you're asking, what was the working title of Halloween?
5: The script, the actual script, and then, of course, it was the working title until they said, okay, we gotta come up with something. And they had, you know, they'd never been a movie named Halloween. And so they named it that.
1: They chose that.
4: So, like, yeah. Michael Myers or Michael's Revenge or something.
3: Hunter Biden's Hotel of Horrors.
1: Yeah, is that it?
3: I got it.
1: Nope. Darn it. I have absolutely no idea.
3: Yeah, you stumped me.
5: Yeah. Okay. The Babysitter Murders.
4: Oh.
3: That's a really bad title.
1: That's a suck title. Was there a babysitter in the Halloween movie?
3: In the beginning,
4: They were all babysitting. Oh, your friends were babysitting.
1: Wow.
5: The Babysitter Murders.
1: All right.
5: That's it.
1: The Babysitter Murders.
3: That
4: stinks.
1: Man, I don't need Babysitter Murders going on a Friday. All right, hold on, sir. Congratulations. No. You are a big wiener on News Radio 1110 KFAB Reverse Trivia. 402-558-1110. Here's Russ. Russ, go right ahead.
6: Good afternoon. Got one about Husker football.
1: All right.
6: Who borrowed a milk truck for a little ride after practice in the, I guess it was around the early 70s.
4: Dave Hum. Vince Ferragamo.
3: Guy Ingles.
6: We got to get into early 70s.
4: Jerry Taggy.
3: Let me pull my 70s roster out here.
1: All right, wait a minute. So it's a Husker player who, what, hijacked a milk truck?
4: They took it
6: for a joyride.
3: No, I think Johnny Rogers might have been like a cable TV or something like that.
1: Oh, No.
4: I gave three good ones.
3: Yeah,
1: you did.
6: Remember, you said you're only on
1: until
6: 11.
1: Yeah, six. But anyway, thanks for thinking that. I'm sure they'll be happy to keep us on till 11. I have no idea. Anybody?
3: No.
7: I can't come up.
1: Carrie?
7: Nope.
1: Peyton?
4: No.
1: Nobody?
3: Nope.
1: All right, sir, what is it?
6: Monty Kiffin.
1: God, should I?
4: Chris.
1: I actually had no idea, but no still, clue. That's all right. So congratulations, sir. You're a wiener, and that is very exciting. Very exciting. Hold on, sir. You just won tickets to Eagle Raceway in Eagle, Nebraska, where they drive like maniacs and throw mud and dirt. It's always a great time.
4: Do you know Monty Kiffin? Clifford?
1: I know the name.
4: Okay.
1: Monty Kiffin. I do know the name.
4: Do you Wayne's know the name dad. Dave Hum?
1: It's a great name. Like a good guitar player name right there, Dave Hum.
7: These guys are coming up with some great questions.
1: Oh, yeah. It's every week like this. Every week. All right, Mark, you're on News Radio 1110 KFAB. Hi, Mark.
8: Howdy.
1: Hello.
8: You got a comedian on there, but my question is, what was, hello?
1: Yeah.
4: Yeah.
8: My question is, what was, in his skits, what was Rodney Dangerfield's doctor's name?
1: Oh. Vinnie Boombas.
8: Oh, man, that was
1: right. Wow, that's right, Dr. Vinnie Boombas. All right, good job. Thanks, sir. I'm sorry?
8: Was it the comedian? Was it the comedian that guessed it?
4: Yes, no. It was.
3: Well, it was Chris.
1: Yeah, if you want to call it as well, but you know. All right, sir. Thanks, Dr. Vinnie Boombas.
4: Yeah.
1: There's a great clip on YouTube of Roddy Dangerfield on the Tonight Show, and he's just slaying. And at one point, he goes, "Oh, you voted my doctor, Dr. Vinnie Boombas," and the whole place blew up. Really good. All right. Okay, we'll take a quick break. We'll come back. A couple lines just opened up because guys won stuff. 402-558-1110. It's Reverse Trivia on the Chris Baker Radio.

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10: 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We have human Peyton Hylock, human Caleb Salvatore, double human Courtney Vacanti, and of course, human Carrie Hansen, our new best friend from Defiance, who's going to obviously come play with us again.
11: Absolutely.
10: Yeah, yeah. I told you this is cool, and I knew you would fit in. So just, well, whatever. I'm not going to tell the joke where I was the humiliated person. Never mind. All right, Jake, you're on News Radio 1110 KFAB Reverse Trivia. Go ahead, sir. Hello, Jake.
12: Good afternoon.
10: Oh, good afternoon.
12: My question was, there's a movie. What was the movie called that Alex Baldwin played in as he wrote books for the CIA?
10: Alex Baldwin. Not familiar with his work.
13: That's the Baldwin brother who didn't shoot somebody.
10: Alex?
13: Yeah.
10: Oh, he, you know what he is? He's the black sheep Baldwin.
13: Oh, yeah.
10: That's right. No, Alec Baldwin, where he wrote books for the CIA.
14: Yeah. No.
10: Oh,
15: Alex Baldwin's been in a lot.
10: Yeah, I know. I can't think of the name of it, but it's where his wife's Ann Archer and the IRA terrorist are coming after them.
14: Oh.
10: And I believe he was an analyst for the CIA, so I guess that'd be a book writer guy, but I can't remember the name.
14: Is that the same different movie? One.
10: Oh, it's a different Alex Baldwin movie, okay?
12: No, it's the same Alex Baldwin, but there was no terrorist after him.
14: I don't know.
10: Yeah. And in the movie his character wrote books for the CIA.
12: He had it had to do with the he was on a submarine, which that'll probably give it away.
14: Oh,

0: Red October.
1: Yeah, Hunt for Red October, which was going to be my original answer.
2: Yeah, that's what I was thinking.
1: Well done. Courtney knocks it out of the park. All right.
3: Ding, ding, ding, ding, ding.
1: Thank you, Jake. Appreciate it. Chris, you're up next on News Radio 1110 KFAB. Special greeting for you.
0: Oh, Chris.
1: Very excited to have you on the air. Go right ahead.
4: HR.
5: I understand. And I hope you saved that little bit from the band chick that said, I'm waiting for you to plug, or I'm something about plugging me. So hopefully you kept that.
1: Sure. Absolutely.
5: That's what I like to hear. All right. So I have a horror movie, glam rock, slash question for you guys.
1: Horror movie, so, glam rock.
5: Dee Snider.
1: Yeah.
5: Yes. Because it starred Dee Snider. What is the horror movie that Dee Snider stars in?
1: Oh, I know. It's the movie called Dee Snider Figures Out His Look for His One Hit Metal Band. All right, I made that up. Dee Snider was in a horror movie?
5: Yep.
2: This is news to me.
1: Yeah.
2: We're breaking news here.
5: Well, his name was Captain Howdy in the movie.
0: Captain Howdy.
1: Captain Howdy. Captain. That sounds like a Silence of the Lambs kind of thing.
2: But yeah.
5: Is that kind of a Silence of the Lambs kind of flick.
3: Is that...
5: It's not very good. Don't get me wrong. Peyton, I'm not trying to say it's a good movie, but...
3: Right. Is that Strangeland?
5: You betcha.
1: Hey! Oh, wow. All right. Nice. Peyton. All right. Well, Chris, thanks for your question, and just one more on your way out.
0: Oh, Chris.
1: Yeah, that's for you. All right. Do we have time for one more?
3: No.
1: No.
3: Sorry. Executive decision. Executive.
2: Shut us down.
1: Oh, man. Come on. One more. Shut up, Higginbotham. Just get out of here. Grumpy. All right. Tomorrow, come on out to Defiance Harley-Davidson. Big, big time. It's just awesome. Got the stunt show. Got a lot of music. What am I missing?
6: Well, so we have Torch and Cutter, which is a upscale mobile cigar lounge. Which great cigars. So come out. We've also got Alizuri Blue Star Tequila.
1: That's right up my alley.
6: And cigars. Come on. And then motorcycles.
1: And cigars, I'm in. All right. We'll see y'all tomorrow. Be there or you're going to miss out.
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8: Final check of the Friday afternoon drive. We'll head into the weekend in pretty good shape. Still a little bit of slow stuff from that earlier crash we had eastbound on I-80 between the 680 interchange and 72nd Street. Westbound Dodge, what little heavy stuff we did see there today has opened up. Coming out of the 680 interchange, no new problems to report. That's a look at traffic. I'm Steve Parker.
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11: There's a chance for more storms throughout the weekend. Showers and thunderstorms overnight, a low of 68. Partly sunny Saturday with a chance of storms in the morning, a high of 90. Rain possible again Sunday, a high of 83. Then partly sunny Monday, a high of 88. I'm Eva Basinger.
3: 87 degrees in Omaha, Council Bluffs, and Lincoln.
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23: A win for President Trump. I'm Lisa LaSera, Fox News. The Senate passing a $70 billion immigration enforcement bill after weeks of delays.
24: The 52-47 vote followed a marathon series of motions and amendments to change it over the course of 18 hours. Senators approved the legislation to fund Immigration and Customs Enforcement and Border Patrol for the next 3 years. There were bipartisan efforts to add amendments that would restrict what the president has called a $1.8 billion anti-weaponization fund for Trump's political allies who believe they've been politically persecuted. One such defeated amendment was proposed by Louisiana Senator Bill Cassidy, who was recently defeated by a Trump-backed primary challenger, which would have redirected the fund's payments to law enforcement officers hurt in the January 6th attack on the U.S. Capitol.
23: Fox's Tanya J. Powers. A federal judge has blocked the Trump administration policy intended to limit immigrants. The policy enacted after the shooting of two members of the National Guard last year, which limited green cards, work permits, asylum claims, claims and citizenship applications for immigrants from 39 countries. President Trump says he wants his incoming acting intelligence director to make cuts to that office.
0: The president signaling incoming acting director of national intelligence, Bill Pulte, could shake up the agency.
1: Bill Pulte is very good. He's very talented. Done a great job at Fannie Mae, Freddie Mac.
0: Pulte currently leads the Federal Housing Finance Agency. The president says Pulte will serve at DNI for a short term, saying interviews are already underway for a permanent director.
23: Fox's Jared Halpern at the White House. The U.S. Attorney's Office in Los Angeles says it's opened multiple election fraud investigations related to California's elections. This comes as vote counts continue in the California governor and Los Angeles mayor's races. No word if the investigations are into the current election. 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
2: Omaha Mayor John Newman Jr. adds to his staff. A new Deputy Chief of Staff for Economic Development has been announced. Javier Saldana will work with city departments on major real estate development projects. He comes to the city of Omaha from the Nebraska Department of Economic Development. The Nebraska Chamber of Commerce and Industry today announced the selection of Joseph Young as the chamber's next president and CEO. Young previously served as executive vice president at the Nebraska Chamber. He's also worked at the Greater Omaha Chamber and the Nebraska Department of Economic Development. He is currently managing partner at Blue Tide Ventures in Florida. He starts with the Nebraska Chamber in July. Omaha's first ever Ironman triathlon is Sunday at Cunningham Lake. More than 2,000 athletes are registered for the 70.3-mile race. Saturday is for athlete and bike check-ins and briefings. I'm Terry Leahy.
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11: There's a chance for more storms throughout the weekend. Showers and thunderstorms overnight, a low of 68. Partly sunny Saturday with a chance of storms in the morning, a high of 90. Rain possible again Sunday, a high of 83. Then partly sunny Monday, a high of 88. I'm Eva Basinger.
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1: Glenn Beck is on.
2: Hello, America. It's Friday. Oh, it feels good saying that. Hello and welcome. I'm glad that you're here. We got a lot on our plate today. I got tons and tons and tons of stuff that I want to comment on, but I also want to hear from you today. 888-727-BECK. If you're an insider, you have your special insider line. You can get in line to call up anything that I've missed, anything you think I got wrong, any comments you want to make. The floor is yours, 888-727-BECK. I want to talk about what's happening with a story from Jill Biden and Melania Trump. On inaugural day. I just love this story. She's one badass woman. Do not screw with Melania Trump. She is just, she's not a wilting flower. Let me tell you that. More on Plattner. Looks like the New York Times was playing a game. Interesting thing on that. The vote count in California. Yeah. Mm. Ukraine. Glenn Greenwald and I, had a exchange on X yesterday in the middle of like 800 things I was doing yesterday. Glenn Greenwald just kept popping up and I'm like, okay, all right, Glenn, you're wrong about Russia. You're wrong about Russia. You know, you can be right about freedom of speech and everything else, but you're wrong about Russia. And I really want to talk about that today as well. But your phone calls will steer it. 888-727-BECK. 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I will recommend it to my own friends if I put my name on it. And you are, I mean, I just have this weird relationship with you. 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All right, let me say hello to Jason and to Ricky, who are on the program, our executive producers.
3: Whoa. Did Jason just get a promotion?
4: Yeah.
2: I don't know. I don't know what anybody's title is on this program.
3: We all are just busy worker bees for you, supporting the cause.
2: Right. See, now you're starting. Now this woman is starting.
3: We're a flat organization.
2: We are a flat organization. But anyway, welcome. Ricky, where should I even begin today?
3: Well, where I began this morning is what I always do. I wake up, I read our morning prep. If you're not subscribed to the Morning Brief newsletter, get that at glennbeck.com for free. So I read that, and then I read any of the news that may have come in overnight that we didn't get to, and all of the trends on Google and X. And I open my X, and I see that Glenn Beck is trending, and I'm like, oh, crap. Anytime you're trending, it's usually not good. The last time you were trending was for George AI, where, again, people misunderstood the whole point of George AI, how hot he is, and all that stuff. Anyways, this particular time, though, I really like that you were trending. You were making some great points this week about what's really going on with Russia using some Western influencers to do their bidding in the West and create and sow division and all that kind of stuff. And you've been talking about Dugin for like a decade or more, and you've always been ahead, and everyone's like, oh my gosh, dude, it is the midterms. Why are you talking about Dugin? And
2: this, I can't tell you how many
3: you
2: times
3: you actually hit the right news cycle. I think right now is the right time, and you're trending for that. So let's get into you and Glenn.
2: That is the
3: other Glenn.
2: That is the curse of this program, is I am always ahead. And And I know, you know, Roger Ailes said to me when I was at Fox, he's like, Glenn, one of your great strengths is you're always ahead. You're always in front of the parade, but you're five blocks ahead of the parade. Can you slow down a little bit? And that's always the curse that I have, I think, is that I'll see things like I've been talking about Dugan literally since the 90s. When I first started hearing talk, I don't know if I addressed him by name, but it was an advisor of Putin that was saying that that America is going to break up in a civil war into 10 different, you know, blah, blah, blah, blah, blah. And he is actually promoting it inside the United States. That was news back in the 90s. And then he became Putin's brain, and then he started writing books. I mean, he was writing books in the 90s, I think. He started writing books. I started reading his books, and I'm like, wait a minute. What is this guy even saying? And he's extraordinarily dangerous. And I could not get anyone to pay attention because they always say the same thing. He's not that big of a deal. You know what? Neither was Hitler for a long time. Okay? Neither was Hitler. This guy believes that Stalin and Hitler didn't go far enough. He has a fourth political theory that that the Enlightenment was the mistake, not just that the Soviet Union fell, that the Enlightenment was the mistake, and that the church and state need to come back together for Christendom. Now, I don't know anyone sane who thinks that. He also believes that you should merge with Islam. You should fight with the Mahdi, the Twelvers. He is the guy brokering the deal with the Twelvers in Iran. And Glenn Greenwald doesn't think this guy's a problem? What the hell is wrong with you? So Glenn Greenwald said yesterday, it's wild to watch MAGA now sound exactly like Rachel Maddow and Adam Schiff when talking about Russia. Russian civilization has produced remarkable works of literature, science, religion, architecture, politics. It's fascinating to visit. Talking to Russians isn't sinister. Glenn Greenwald, you're smarter than this. You are much smarter than this. That's not anything that I didn't say that they didn't produce that you should never talk to any Russians. I said you should not be hanging out and giving speeches next to Dugin at something that is known to be a KGB or FSB operation. No, that's only common sense. So I write back, Glenn, you're right. Great things come from Russian people. Russians nor talking to Russians are the problem. I don't know what that is. I must have been drunk. You're much smarter than this tweet, assuming that you're saying is what I said. The problem of is the philosophy of Alexander Dugin and his plan to poison Western faith. Anyone who's actually read his books knows he's not for classic liberalism. He's not for individual liberty. And he is looking for a Christian prince, one that can hold back the end of days by linking arms with those who will choose his prince over the American founding liberal documents and principles while linking arms literally with the Mahdi and the Islamic world. That's the problem, not the Russian people or Candace or Russian art and history. But you know that. I don't look for my savior of my faith, country, or culture in a man, be it Trump or Dugin or Putin. I put it in Christ and people living by the principles that he taught. And that only works when each of us have the freedom to choose as an individual. He comes for the individual, never for the collective. So he responds, you should interview Dugin. I did in Moscow. He believes it's the West that seeks civilizational hegemony. The end of history is Western liberalism. He wants civilizational diversity, and you're wildly exaggerating his influence in Russia. I never said anything about his influence in Russia. He's called Putin's brain. Now, they've had some falling out, I'm sure, but he's also speaking at the same conference put together with him and Putin, and he's speaking next to Putin. So, I mean, I gotta say, he's not like a nobody. And I never said anything about his influence. I'm not worried about his influence in Russia as much as I am worried about his influence in the West. And by the way, he believes he wants civilizational diversity. No, he doesn't. No, he doesn't. Anyone who believes the Enlightenment is the problem is the problem. They think that being able to have individual liberty, that's what he's talking about. Individual liberty. I'm sorry, I can't get into that boat at all. So I write, sure, I've read his books. Have you? His ideas are truly monstrous. The end of modernity and everything this country is based on. I'm not in the business of giving a platform to somebody who is looking for a bigger platform. I know who he is. He clearly lays it out in all of his books. I've been following his work since the 90s. I don't know his influence today in Russia. I'm more concerned with his growing influence in the West. I have a ton of respect for you, Glenn. You're really missing the mark if you've read his books. Okay. So that was the extent of the exchange. Now, here's why I think maybe I'm trending is because I said, I have a ton of respect for you, Glenn. Can we hold two ideas at the same time? Can we hold two ideas at the same time? Glenn Greenwald is wrong about a lot of stuff. Glenn Greenwald has done a lot for freedom of speech. I have a lot of respect for what he has done in the past for freedom of speech. I believe he has been a very strong proponent of freedom of speech. I disagree with Glenn Greenwald on almost everything else. I can have respect for him and recognize that he is also wildly wrong. Here's why I said that. Somebody needs to model how to talk to one another again. If I got on and said, Glenn Greenwald, you're a monster. You're an a-hole and shut up. Where would we be? Glenn and I would not be having a conversation. We would not be able to explore things. And all we would have are two sides that hated each other. I don't want that. They already hate me. You know, he already hates me, or they are hate me. You know, his people that are tweeting with him. My side, a lot of people will already hate him and, you know, dogpile on him. Why? Let's further the conversation, because we get nowhere by continuing to divide ourselves. That's why I've not made this whole thing about Candace Owens, because that's what everybody else is doing. And I have to tell you, I feel sad for Candace Owens, because I think she had potential. I think she could have been an influence for good. I think she just chose to be an influence. And I also think maybe that there's some mental issues going on there. Maybe. I don't know. Ricky's putting her head in her hands. I do believe that.
3: Can we not diagnose people live on national radio? We're not trying to start a war with Candace.
2: I've said it before. I'm not. But I do think that there's been some... I don't want to say anything. That's fine.
3: You might be right. But, you know, I'm the one that gets the notifications lit up on X, sir. Okay. It's phone that's like...
2: That's fine. I've said it before.
3: Glenn Beck said I'm mentally ill.
2: My fight is... Look, I don't necessarily... I have to think all of this thing through, because I speak before I think sometimes. I don't think she's mentally ill. I think she has some mental issues. Okay. That doesn't mean you're a nut job. It just means like, okay, all right. You know, we all have people in our family that are like, you know what? I think maybe they have some issues here. So I'm just going to go, okay. All right. And I still love you, but you're a little light over here on a few things. I feel bad for her, because I think she has really done herself some grave, grave damage. And in a way, because I disagree with so much of what she's saying, I'm glad she has exposed herself. I mean, you just don't go over to Russia at this conference. You could speak in other countries. You could speak in Russia. You just don't speak at this conference that is known to be an FSB operation. And then what are you going to tell the people when you come home to America about Russia? And then you go on to what she, you know, did, like, hey, we're just exactly alike. We have the same problems. And I think you got it going on. No, I don't. You spoke on the same stage with Alexander Dugin. And I just don't think that's going to be helpful for you, Candace. But to each his own. And you want to, you know, listen to Candace, listen to Candace. I have no problem with that. I just think that this is getting into very dangerous territory. And Dugan is a litmus test for me. If you want to say, well, yes, but he's diagnosed the problem. That's great. You know, in fact, let me go there. Let me take a quick break and then I'm going to come back. Diagnosing the problem, because that's what everybody says. Dugan, have you listened to him? Yes, I have. Have you read his stuff? Because the first parts of his book you'll read and you'll be like, this guy gets it. Oh, you know what? He feels exactly like I do. And then he'll be like, and then they annihilate all of them. And you're like, okay, this guy's a madman. He has diagnosed the problem. So let me go there next. First, let me tell you about real estate agents I trust. I try not to move, you know, any more often than I have to. I think it would, you know, that would be a fairly easy goal. Pick a house, live in it, stay put. Somehow or another, doesn't happen with me. New opportunity comes along, circumstances change, and I find myself packing boxes again and wondering why I own so many things in the first place. 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
2: Sarah, surgeon's hands. So let me tell you, picture the smartest doctor you've ever met. Smartest guy you've ever met. He looks at you for 30 seconds and names exactly what is wrong with you. And he says all the things and you're like, oh my God, thank God he finds somebody who gets it. He names everything. He names three things that all the other doctors have missed. And he's right. And he's brilliant about it. And you feel this relief, you know, wash over you. And you're like, oh my gosh, finally, somebody sees it. And then he reaches for the knife. Now, here's the question that could save your life. Does being right about the disease make him the guy that should cut into you? I would say history would tell us no. Let me give you a couple examples. 1949, doctor won the Nobel Prize in medicine for a cure. The idea was, on its face, an act of mercy. People drowning in mental anguish that nobody could touch in asylums that were basically human warehouses. He said, you know what? I can operate on the brain and it will help. And the diagnosis was true. The suffering was real and the prize was real and the suffering. In America, a doctor named Walter Freeman took that idea and he's like, hey, that's a great idea. And I can actually make that surgery easier. I'll just take an ice pick through the eye socket. 10 minutes, no operating room, just an ice pick. Okay. It was called a lobotomy and it was very popular. And then a strong-willed young woman, 23 years old, named Rosemary Kennedy went in. She was restless. She was difficult. She was unable to speak more than a few words. She couldn't walk properly. They came in, ice pick through the eye. She was done. She was hidden away in an institution for the rest of her life. And the man who did it held the highest honor medicine can give. And he was the last guy on earth should have touched her. He diagnosed the problem. She's ill. She's in misery. She's a handful. Not an ice pick. Let me go back a few years before that. America looked at the bottle, seeing the truth. Alcohol destroys families. Men drinking away the rent, women and children paying for it. The temperance crusaders came out, and they weren't lying. They said, this is horrible. Alcohol and alcoholism is horrible. And so they band together and got everybody to ban alcohol. They wrote that ban into the Constitution, and they felt righteous doing it because alcohol was a problem. And then bootleggers began stealing, you know, industrial alcohol to resell. The government did the same thing that should never be forgotten, ordered that industrial alcohol be poisoned deliberately, lethally, knowing full well that desperate people would drink it. But the government was like, yeah, but this is a problem. By the time it was over, 10,000 Americans were dead, poisoned by their own government in a war against something that was real. Alcohol is poison and it's bad. But they were catastrophically wrong about the cure. Let me now take you halfway around the world in 1958. A story about Mao in China that you've probably never heard. 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
3: Coming up, Glenn weighs in on the couple who very publicly announced they aborted their baby over a Down syndrome diagnosis. You are not going to want to miss this next on the Glenn Beck Program.

Father's Day is coming up right around the corner, and every year we all go through the same exercise. We try to find a gift for dad, even though most dads have spent their entire lives insisting they don't need anything. 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That's why I think American Giant makes such great sense for Father's Day. They make premium hoodies, sweatshirts, T-shirts, everyday essentials right here in the United States. 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And the people... Let me do it again. Sorry. Threw me off at the 30. I wasn't expecting it, and I should have. I'm sorry. It's my fault. Father's Day is coming up right around the corner. Let me do it again. Father's Day is coming up. It's right around the corner. And every year we all go through exactly the same exercise. We try to find a gift for dad, even though most dads spend their whole lives, you know, insisting they don't need anything. The best gifts aren't usually the flashiest ones. They're the things that a man reaches for time and time again, over and over. The things that become part of his daily life because they're well made, they're comfortable, and they're built to last. 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They make premium hoodies, like great T-shirts, sweatshirts, everyday essentials made right here in the United States. Their cotton is grown here. Their clothes are cut and sewn here. 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

0: So continuing our conversation here quickly about Candace Owens and what she's doing over in Russia. And the really, the story is not about Candace Owens, but it is, she is proving everything that I'm saying is right. Ricky just got a notification, breaking news that Russian media is now calling Candace Owens what exactly? I want to get the quote.
1: The bridge to the USA.
0: Between, that's right. And don't think of that as the Russian people. Think of that as Putin and Dugin. Remember, Dugin is the guy who just said, if it were up to him, he would give every enemy of ours nuclear weapons to vaporize the United States. He is not our friend. He is not our friend. So the latest is, Putin himself has just asked Candace Owens to speak today at this convention. So she's just gotten bumped up another level, and she's thrilled about it. Okay. You think about whatever you want. But I have to speak to those who say, yes, but Dugin and Putin have it right about our culture. Our culture is evil, blah, blah, blah. I want you to think about the doctor, and I just gave you two examples. One, somebody who diagnosed the pain and suffering that mental illness was causing in the United States and said, look, and everybody was like, they're right. These institutions are horrible and these people are suffering horribly and they're tearing themselves apart, blah, blah, blah. And so the doctor who was, I think he got a Nobel Prize for a prize winning doctor says, I have the solution. Ice pick to the eye. That's called a lobotomy. You can diagnose something and say, this is the problem and be right. But that doesn't mean your solution is right. Then I told you about the temperance movement. Alcoholism, trust me, I'm an alcoholic. I know how destructive it can be. My mother committed suicide. She was an alcoholic. I get it. It destroys everything. It's horrible. Destroys families. That's what the temperance movement said. They diagnosed the problem correctly. People get out of control and it destroys families. But then they put in a constitutional amendment, and that started all kinds of stuff, including what I just told you, and look it up yourself. Most people don't know it. The United States government started poisoning alcohol with bootleggers. Yeah, well, we'll show them how dangerous it is. They killed Americans knowingly. Those people should not have been anywhere. The cure was wrong. The diagnosis was right. Let me give you one more. 1958, halfway around the world, Mao, he's in China. People are starving, and he makes a diagnosis that was correct, right down to the single grain. He was saying, we have a problem with sparrows. They're eating the harvest. So a nation of hundreds of millions was mobilized to get rid of all of the sparrows. People banged pots and pans from dawn to dusk. The birds could never land until the sparrows just dropped out of the sky, dead from exhaustion. This is a real story. It worked. The sparrows all died. Then what happened? Then the locusts came. And because the sparrows had been eating the locusts, the insects ate everything in the fields bare. The famine that followed killed tens of million more people, more than most wars in human history. Mao had the diagnosis right. The sparrows are the problem. But his cure buried a generation. Okay, so what am I? I mean, I could go on. All of these things have one thing in common. These people were not cranks. They were not obvious monsters. A Nobel laureate, a constitutional amendment, a government. And the applause of the experts and the cheer of the crowd made the blade come down. That's the real test. The real test is, okay, he's right about the sickness, but what happens when he cuts into the body? What happens? What happens after that first cut? Can it ever be undone? This is the test. True and correct diagnosis earns a man your attention, but it doesn't earn him the throat. A person who can name your disease perfectly has proven that he can see. He has proven nothing about what's in his hand or where that hand will land or whether you'll be able to live with what's behind that hand. So when somebody shows you exactly what's wrong with you, your body, your country, your culture, your faith, and then in the very same breath reaches for the scalpel and says, lie down, stay still. Trust me, I'm going to cut into you. Don't be hypnotized about how right he was about the wound. There's another hoop he has to jump through. And that's what's happening with Dugan. People are saying, Glenn, he's got the diagnosis right. Yes, I agree with you. Now listen and read what he actually says is the solution. That's the difference. Let me see. Let me go to Jeff in Arizona. Hello, Jeff. Welcome.
1: Hey, Glenn. I have a suggestion regarding Ron DeSantis, because I believe he's a man who can make the diagnosis, to use your analogy, and perform the operation successfully, 100%. As he's done in Florida. I want to suggest that Ron DeSantis become the free agent governor and simply move to another state and save another state the way he has done in Florida.
0: I love you. I love you so much. I have said this, and I've said it jokingly and seriously to Ron DeSantis, and he just does it. He just shakes his head. And I'm like, listen, you are so good. If you want to run for president, run for president. If you don't win president, go run in another state, go save other states, strengthen other states. And, you know, he said one time we were talking and he said, I don't know how other states would feel about that. You know, stop with this carpetbagger stuff. We have to start looking at our states as needing a great CEO. We need somebody who can get it done, who can perform and knows how to run the apparatus of the state and get things done. That's Ron DeSantis. And if I'm a state, if I'm California and I'm looking for the next governor, I'm looking for the best CEO, the best technician that can actually get the things done that need to get done. I don't need somebody that I like. I don't need somebody that has lived in my state the whole time. Well, he's not a Texan. He's not a Californian. He just moved here from Florida to Iowa. Do you have anybody as good as him? If you do, go vote for him. But if you don't, why wouldn't you take? I 100%. I think he should go on a 50-state tour. I think he should do. He's going. We're gonna have to keep him alive for a while. But I would say that he needs to go and run for office in another state. And when he has termed out there, go to another state, because you're exactly right, Jeff. Exactly right. Let me go to Tammy. By the way, it's Friday. Your calls are important. I want to hear your voice. Anything I got wrong, anything you want to argue with me about, anything you think I missed, whatever, 888-727-BECK. Today is your day. Tammy in Georgia, welcome.
2: Hi, Glenn. You were talking about a candidate in New Jersey, and you were talking with somebody. You had, and I'm sorry, I'm really bad with names, but you had
0: okay,
2: said
0: so
2: that
0: am
2: this,
0: I.
2: yeah, this guy was tied to Al-Qaeda and terrorist groups and had something to do with 9/11. I want to know why these candidates are not being vetted the way I think they should be, and how can we as a country let somebody, or even the Congress or Senate, let somebody like that try to go to the Congress or Senate?
0: Well, because this is a free nation. Let me give you the extreme case. The mullahs in Iran, they're the ones who decide who can run and who can't. You never want that. You want the people to decide. You want just people to be able to walk off the street and say, I want to run. And then it requires then a good, decent, well-informed public using a honest press to do their own homework on those people and vet them and say, yeah, that guy does not fit. Uh-uh. We don't want him representing. And that's just not happening right now. This guy should have been vetted by the people of New Jersey. And, he is in one of these elitist districts. It's the 12th district of New Jersey. He provided testimony for the blind sheik. There are reports that he was involved in the planning of the first World Trade Center. He then went in to, where was it, Bosnia? Ricky, I don't have the information.
3: Talking about Gaza, where he volunteered in surgeries in Gaza in 2024. Yeah. He actually served in the U.S. military for a time.
0: Right. And so, you know, you have to make your own decision, but he is somebody that should not get a national security clearance at the very least. You can't give him information about our country. But, you know, if the Democrats win in the House and he wins in the House, he will be sitting in some of our most crucial things. And that's just the way this democracy works. That's why, you know, we are doing at Torch. We're trying to teach American history. Do we have another episode of the American story coming out today? Should be 9.
3: We sure do. Insiders already have it. Everyone else is getting it tomorrow.
0: Okay, so episode 9, Inside the First Presidency, Power, Fear, and the Bill of Rights. This is perfect because next week we kick off our education program.

0: classes are so horrible, because if you know these things, you can defend the country. If you don't, then we're just like every other place, and what difference does it make? So you want people like this not to be in Congress? There's a few obstacles. One, your press. So what do? You support people that are telling you the truth. You support and spread the word, and you help gain, you know, when you see somebody, and I'm not talking about me at all, you're going on and you see somebody that you are like, this person is telling us the truth every day. You should be on their YouTube page. You should be on their X page. You should be on Instagram. You should like, rate, review every time. You should add comments to them. You should like them. You should retweet them. You have to do that, because that changes the algorithm. So you want those voices to bubble up to the top. You have to engage, okay? And that will do more damage to the people telling the truth. Instead of being against something, before something. But you have to understand, you have a responsibility. I can provide all the information out there, but if I can't crack that algorithm because you're not participating in it, then my voice goes nowhere. And it's the same with everybody. So like, rate, and review on all platforms. Support them when you can. I ask you to join The Torch. You could join Daily Wire if that's where you get most of your news and you think that's good. Join them. Help them in their effort. But then also, when they are giving you stuff, use it. I urge you. We have worked I've worked 8 months on just this Bill of Rights stuff. There's 10 lessons coming. I've worked 8 months on these things. And we ask that you use them. So join us. We begin next week at glennbeck.com/torch. More in just a second. Let me tell you about our international fellowship sponsorship. I've seen too many miraculous things in my life to doubt the prayer matters. It matters. It changes people. It changes hearts. God is not uninvolved in our lives. And sometimes changes in circumstances, it will change in ways that you just couldn't predict. And there's something else I've learned over the years. When we pray for somebody, we should also look for opportunities to be part of that answer. We are his hands and his back and his feet. So one of the reasons why I love the International Fellowship of Christians and Jews, because every day they're helping some of the most vulnerable people in Israel and around the world. They are helping people who are living under threatening circumstances, children who have grown up in the shadow of war, people simply just need somebody to go, you're not alone. You're not alone. Do you know how lonely it is for Jews now? Do you know what it must feel like? I don't, but I can imagine. I'd ask that you would pray for the people of Israel. I'd ask you to pray for our brothers and sisters who are Jewish. And we have a chance to put those prayers into action by providing food and shelter and medical care and hope. So would you help? 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Do it now.
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16: Just accept pain. Like, this is just how it is now. I don't think that has to be true. Let me tell you about George. He's up in Oregon, works 10-hour days driving a garbage truck in and out all day. It really did a number on his knee. He said it got so bad he couldn't even bend it. Now think about that. Trying to work, take care of your family, and your body just isn't cooperating. Well, George tried Relief Factor, and this is what got me. He said, I can bend my knee again with very little pain. Simple. But when you get something like that back, it matters. My brother Kirk had difficulty going up and down the stairs in the morning until he followed my advice. After about a week, he calls and says, this stuff is working. If you're dealing with aches and pains, see if Relief Factor works for you. It's drug-free with a three-week quick start for just $19.95. 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You don't have to just accept living with pain.
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4: In 1982, Atari players across the country settled into their shag carpeting. Homework went by the wayside, and so did sleep. These gamers only had one thing on their minds: Sword Quest. This wasn't just a new game. Epic and ambitious, the company promised $150,000 in prizes to four finalists, with the Sword of Ultimate Sorcery going to the grand prize winner.
10: Just got this, you know, $3.35 an hour minimum wage job, and next thing you know, I got this freaking $25,000 prize.
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18: More Iranian drones shot down. I'm Lisa Lacera, Fox News. The military says the drones were launched toward the Strait of Hormuz. President Trump, speaking at a roundtable for Wisconsin farmers, said again today the U.S. will be victorious in Iran, either on paper or through the military. And he said,
19: we have the greatest military anywhere in the world.
18: Earlier this week, Iranian drones heavily damaged a passenger terminal at Kuwait's main airport, killing one person, wounding dozens, and briefly closing the airfield. Also at the roundtable, the president expressed frustration over today's Wall Street sell-off.
19: So when you have great job numbers, the stock market goes down because they think interest rates will go up. And when interest rates go up, they stop inflation. Well, you know what else stops inflation? Growth actually stops inflation. And they ought to go back to the old system. When we have good numbers, the markets ought to go up.
18: Labor Department reports employers added a surprising 172,000 jobs in May. The unemployment rate stayed at 4.3%. The Dow lost 695. The Nasdaq sunk 1,122 points. The S&P minus 200 points. A federal judge has ordered a former CIA agent to remain jailed while awaiting trial on a charge he stole gold bars from the agency.
20: Former CIA agent David Rush was arrested last month, and the FBI searched his home in Northern Virginia. He's accused of stealing more than 300 gold bars from the CIA. The FBI says they found $2 million worth of currency and more than 30 Rolex watches. He's also accused of lying on his resume, including about his education. Rush appeared in federal court today. Federal prosecutors said he was a master manipulator, that there are still funds unaccounted for, and that Rush moved money into commodities that could be liquidated easily. His attorney argued everything's accounted for, including the gold bars, which he had for his job. The judge said he could not ignore the government's evidence and ordered Rush to remain in detention.
18: Fox's Jessica Rose. 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
22: A mistrial has been declared in the case of a man charged in the death of a Nebraska State Patrol trooper during a snowstorm last winter. The jurors returned with a 3-3 deadlocked vote on the charges against 57-year-old Thomas Jordan, who the NSP says was driving a snowplow that hit and killed trooper Kyle McCasey. We have more on our website. An Omaha man was